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We'll get you a couple of NFL preseason scoreboard updates. Then we'll get into some hot or cold. We got some baseball scores to get you as well in just a bit. But let's start in Cleveland, because that's the game that I am currently watching with the volume down, of course, on my screen. And because that game has been unexpectedly really exciting. I mean, that was the game that was supposed to be the worst out of the three, with really no starters playing for either side. But Dylan Gabriel is lighting it up for the Browns. He's got he's 8 for 9 for 139 yards and 2 touchdowns. And the Browns lead the Patriots 20-7 in the second quarter. And most of those numbers that Dylan Gabriel put up all came in the first quarter. Tommy DeVito started for the Patriots, played only about 2 series or so. He went 2 for 4 for 55 yards, but including a 45-yard touchdown pass to Kyle Williams. And now it's the rookie Baron Morton out of Texas Tech who has taken over since. He did throw an interception, although it was a wacky one. It went off of one of his players, the back of their cleats, and popped right up and got picked off. But Browns lead the Patriots 20-7. In Buffalo, Steelers lead the Bills 21-17. That's the game I've been focusing on a lot because my guy Drew Aller is in for the second half for Pittsburgh. Will Howard had a

0: Miami drops back, same way I was talking about earlier with the Pittsburgh Steelers offensive line. So same thing for the Raiders offensive line. They better stay healthy up front, because if they have to go to backups, it's going to be a long season for whoever's under center. And I think with the fans and with everything that they've got going on there, it's going to be a long season for Kirk Cousins, unless him and the Raiders find ways to win football games early and often.
1: Yep, absolutely. Absolutely, 100%. So we'll keep you posted on all three of those preseason games. But Combs, let's get into some hot or cold, brother.
0: Let's do it. Let's start with another preseason game. Let's start with one that I believe is playing tomorrow, if I'm not mistaken. Maybe Saturday. Falcons not playing Michael Penix in their preseason finale is a mistake. Hot or cold?
1: Hot. I don't know why they are. They're playing the Dolphins, by the way, so probably Dolphins backup. So, I mean, if there was ever a spot to get Michael Penix in there, I know he did not even get medically cleared for 11-on-11 practice until Monday, so he literally hasn't even had a full week. I mean, that doesn't mean that he hasn't been doing everything mentally to get prepared for the season, going through the film, learning the playbook under new head coach, new play caller, Kevin Stefanski, being able to work on the side in 7-on-7s and all that other stuff. Like, Michael Penix should honestly, he should be like dying to play this game tomorrow to prove to Kevin Stefanski that I'm the guy to be the starting quarterback. We talked at length about this the other day when we got the reporting from Ian Rappaport that apparently, Ian Rappaport reported it. Like, he's normally not one to give opinions, but he said that the way that Tua has played so far this preseason, it would be impossible.

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1: Hey, welcome on back. 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I'm Pat Boyle. Phone number to join the show is 310-840-4910. You could call, you could text 310-840-4910. We got plenty of baseball scores coming your way in just a bit, so hang tight. And we'll get you caught up on the NFL preseason as well. Just will let you know here at the half, Raiders lead the Niners 9-6. And I'm hoping that we see a little bit more of Fernando Mendoza. 5 for 9, 38 yards and an interception. Led the Raiders on a nice drive down the field there. Once again, had a receiver drop a pass. Did have another near dime down the sideline, but his receiver caught it out of bounds, and the Raiders had to settle for a field goal. So I want to see more Mendoza. I think, you know, we saw a lot of Aiden O'Connell last game in the preseason. We've already seen Aiden O'Connell. Like, let Mendoza go out and play. Let him play the whole rest of the freaking game, man. Honestly. Let him go out there and play the rest of the freaking game. That's what I'm hoping for. With the Raiders leading the Niners 9-6. It's probably going to be Adrian Martinez for the rest of the game for San Francisco. Again, they did not play any starters at all. Nor did the Browns or the Patriots. But, man, this has been fun. 27-13 at the half. The Browns lead the Patriots. 40 points already. Dylan Gabriel, 12 of 15, 186 yards, and 3 touchdowns. He's lighting. Look, I don't care if it's third stringers, fourth stringers, or what. The fact that the Patriots backups can't stop Dylan Gabriel and the Browns backups is pretty embarrassing. I mean, if you ever need another, if I needed another reason, if producer Brandon Combs needed another reason to say the Patriots are going to take a step back this year, their depth. Yikes. Again, I don't care if it's third stringers or what. I mean, Dylan Gabriel's throwing the ball to Gage Larvadane and Ben Patterson and Cole Wilson. Who are these guys? And he's tearing them up. Maybe it says more about Dylan Gabriel. Maybe this is just

0: by May back in the day. And this is the fourth career one for Chris Sale.
1: I'm watching it now, dude, because somebody tweeted in Laz Diaz is not real. He comes out and he goes, and out. No, safe. Safe. Not out, safe. Like, dude, I mean, he is the new Angel Hernandez. He is the worst umpire in baseball. He's a joke. And he's like, I can only, from the times I've seen him ump Yankee games and him and Aaron Boone, that was like the famous Aaron Boone blow up when he imitates Laz Diaz. And his stupid strike three call. He's a guy, too, that just like, he makes the worst calls. And then like, he acts like he's the best umpire in baseball. It's like, how dare you question me? I hate him.
0: If you know an umpire's name, it's because they're not good at their job.
1: Exactly.
0: That's why we know Alfonso Marquez. That's why we know Laz Diaz. It's just, you're not good at your job. It baffles me that Chris Sale had to throw more pitches to get that complete game shutout, but he does get it. It's so bad. Major League Baseball is so bad. Anyway.
1: Before we do get to the next item on hot or cold, we do have a texter, 443 number texting in Combs, all exclamation points, spitting nothing but facts. It's about money, not safety. We were debating last segment the new NFL suspension rule that if you commit three of the five offenses, hip drop tackle, horse collar tackle, blindside block, hitting on a defenseless player and launching, it's a one game suspension. Combs, you think that it's just a smokescreen. The NFL does not do nearly enough about player safety because it is all about the money. And one of the texters agrees with you vehemently.
0: Yeah. I mean, and I appreciate the text. I appreciate the shout out. I appreciate you listening. It is. I mean, it's just always been that way. Cause again, that's my retort to the whole thing, is if it's really about player safety, then why isn't this? I understand after three of these penalties, you get suspended for one game. But if it's really about player safety, why isn't each one of these penalties an automatic ejection from whatever game you're in when you get the penalty? And then on top of that, if you get a third one, you're suspended for an added game. That's what the rule should be. If it's really about player safety, but again, that's just kind of what the NFL does. Smoke screens.
1: That's a good point. All right, what's next on hot or cold? Well, college football?
0: Yes, sir. Let's do the SEC will get four or more teams into the college football playoff this year.
1: And that's, you're asking hot or cold.
0: Hot or cold.
1: I'm going to go with hot. I think this is going to be a banner year for the SEC. Now, again, whether they win the national championship or not, we'll see. I think it's going to be Notre Dame, but I already have said if it's not the Irish, I do think it'll be Texas. I think this is going to be a big year for the SEC. Going to the 9-game conference schedule, I think, is going to help them out immensely. Strength of schedules. Oh, we belong in because look at this schedule and look at that. And at this team, they both have two losses. Where you get a three loss, we already got a three loss SEC team in a year ago with Alabama getting in ahead of Notre Dame. So if it happened last year, now that they're playing 9 conference games, why wouldn't it happen this year? Georgia's going to get in. Texas is going to get in, I think. And then out of these next teams here, Texas A&M, Ole Miss, Oklahoma, LSU, Alabama, those five, I think you get another two of those teams in. If I had to predict which ones, I would say probably Oklahoma, because I think John Mateer is awesome. And I think their defense with Brent Venables is loaded as ever. I love John Mateer. I think Oklahoma gets in. I can honestly see Lane Kiffin and LSU getting in, but I don't know. I'm not high on Alabama. So I could be wrong on A&M. I don't think Marcel Reed is all that great, and I think they have to replace a ton from last year. I'm worried about Pete Golding in a first full year of Ole Miss, although I do think Trinidad Chambliss is fantastic and electrifying. So it'll probably be either Ole Miss or Texas A&M to join Oklahoma, Georgia, and Texas. I do think the SEC gets at least four teams in, and I don't know if they could get more than four, because at some point you got to run out of numbers with the other conferences and the group of fives.
0: I think the new scheduling system in the SEC is going to haunt them this year. I really do. I mean, you look at some of these schedules, the LSU schedule, they've got Ole Miss, Texas A&M.

0: So if you're going to have a schedule like this, I think that the argument of a four-loss SEC team being better than a two-loss Big 12 team, being better than a two-loss ACC team, or maybe even being better than a one-loss or undefeated Sun Belt team.
1: All right, we got to grab a break. 310-840-4910. 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That's producer Brandon Combs. I'm Pat Boyle. 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
4: The U.S. Treasury quietly released its official financial report for 2025. It appears by its own numbers, the U.S. government seems insolvent. It's reported that the Treasury shows about $6 trillion in assets and over $47 trillion in liabilities. Add it all up, and it looks like the U.S. owes more than $130 trillion it doesn't have. If that were a family, they'd earn $52,000 a year, spend $73,000, and already be more than $1 million underwater. Any accountant would call that insolvent. So how does the government fix this? It can print money, which erodes your purchasing power, it can raise taxes, or it can cut benefits. And none of those can help to protect you.

0: Josh Grab.
1: It's been a busy night on the gridiron tonight. The college football season is technically underway with FCS games taking place all across the country tonight. But we begin with the NFL preseason and the number one pick in the NFL draft. Two things can be true at the same time with the Las Vegas Raiders.

0: See, this is why I love the call from Baltimore. It's great to hear from you, Bert, coming in hot. That's our second Ty Simpson update of the segment. Wow, it's going to be quite a show that we have if we get this many Ty Simpson updates during the program. Bert comes from Baltimore. Nobody cares about the preseason more than people in Baltimore. Got those, that Ravens had that long winning streak. Tyler Huntley might have the best record of any preseason quarterback in NFL history. And Bert in Baltimore is telling us Ty Simpson, he's ready to go. Raiders made a mistake not taking Ty Simpson at one. Just like all the people that are Captain Hindsighting now said way back in April, right? Or wait, were you guys crushing me then for saying that Ty Simpson was good and I liked the pick by the Rams at the time? Funny how things can change. After all this talk about Danielle Hunter, we go one-on-one with the future Hall of Famer from the Texans next on Westwood One Sports Night.
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Nicole. And here's, this might be the hot take. Al is still super funny. I still find Al Michaels hilarious. This probably best expressed. Tonight there was a virtual measurement happening, and

0: Hurt by what?
1: By 2 feet, 3 inches, and that called for a virtual measurement?
2: He still got it, man. He's 81 years old. We don't let people age gracefully anymore. Instead, what the Utes do is say, okay, boomer. That's what we do. That's why, honestly, it's great that Kirk Herbstreit's next to him in the booth, because one of the glaring exceptions to the rule was how College Game Day handled Lee Corso for all those years. And here's the thing. That's great. Al Michaels, if anybody in our business, sports media-wise, deserves to go out on their own terms, it's Al freaking Michaels. So you're never going to hear me arriving at this microphone with negative things, disrespectful things to say about Al Michaels. The legend, 81 years old. I feel like the viral, was it a guy or a lady? I forget. 20 years ago, early YouTube, with the blonde hair, yelling about Britney Spears. Leave Britney alone! I feel like that person. But rather than Britney, leave Al Michaels alone! That's where I'm at. That's the stance I'm taking. Perhaps the most polarizing figure in NFL history just expressed an unpopular NFL opinion, endorsed it, perhaps. You'll hear it, and we'll react next on Westwood One Sports Night.
3: 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Who could make the jump this season? John Harbaugh's Giants? Tyler Shuck and the Saints? Dare we say the Cleveland Browns with Deshaun Watson? Westwood One Sports.
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0: where I am now, here at Westwood One. And it almost brought me to tears because I didn't know they had done this, but the fact that they have been following what I've been lucky enough to do from a school like East Carolina that doesn't produce a lot of people in the media space, something that I'm certainly very proud of. And yeah, proud to be a Pirate. We'll see how they do against Alabama next weekend in week one, but proud to be a Pirate. Cool story. 310-840-4910. If you want in and telling us who is a current NFL player you'd love to see return to their alma mater for 1 year, 310-840-4910. In addition to catching up with the Neil Hunter 101, we did the same with Carolina Panthers star corner J.C. Horn. That conversation is next on Westwood One Sports Night. The wait is over. 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
1: Yeah, it's great. It seemed like it was good. Shout out to our friends at the ACC and J.C. Horn, Daniil Hunter, Ted Rowan McMillan, Dan Morgan. You can find all these interviews on our YouTube channel, searching Westwood One Sports Night. That's how you can watch us right now, in addition to listening to us, however and wherever you listen or watch. Greatly appreciate that. I see the OG dog here saying King Henry, Derrick Henry going back to college could be fun. Yeah, that probably would be fun, watching him go back to Alabama, out of a fact that Alabama hasn't really had a good running game since Kalen DeBoer has arrived there. This might be a good opportunity, Oliver Popular, to update the people on Ty Simpson. Anytime we mention Ty Simpson on the show, live updates of what he's doing, we have a sounder.
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0: Cooper returning to college basketball. Caleb Wilson returning to your Tar Heels, Will. Something that could have happened, you know, if they didn't make a coaching change. It's a fun question to really think about. 310-840-4910. That's the beauty of sports talk radio, where you can do these types of things. Another thing we can do is try to make a lot of money. We have a laundry list of college football futures to hand out before week zero gets here this weekend. And we'll share that list of picks with you in Graham's Gambling next on Westwood One Sports Night.
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1: The NFL season kicks off in less than 2 weeks with a Super Bowl rematch between the Seahawks and Patriots. Then, the Rams and 49ers go in the NFL's first regular season game from Australia. 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

0: Josh Graham.
1: We've had a really busy week here at Westwood One Sports Night. Will Dalton and I went to Carolina Panthers, Houston Texans joint practice. Had a chance to catch up with some Panthers and with some Texans. And let's get to some of those conversations. Tetteroa McMillan, prior to becoming the Offensive Rookie of the Year for the Panthers, the man they call T-Mac was an outstanding volleyball player. His high school coach even telling us, if he wasn't playing wide receiver in the NFL, he'd probably be an Olympic medal caliber men's volleyball player. So we were talking with T-Mac about volleyball and the ways that might help him as a football player. Here's how that sounded.
2: You know, me as a volleyball player, I was just a physically dominant player. I guess you could say that, or, you know, that not too many football players play volleyball in the first place. So just that alone just spooks players. And

0: if anything really stands out to you as being super interesting. Not far from where I reside in North Carolina, Elon handed it to something called Glenville State. That's a thing. Austin Peay, the governors, beat Gardner Webb 35-17. This is a true story. Do you know what Austin Peay's go-to chant is? Let's go, Peay. Let's go, Peay. And they once had a really good basketball player. This is a true story, too, named Fly Williams, who played at Austin Peay. So, naturally, the fans would chant, Fly's open, let's go, Peay.
1: Furman, pretty good.
0: The Dens, 20-3 win against Anderson, South Carolina, whatever that is. There you go. FCS football, Will. Fire it up. We've got that. We've also got BDOT, most entertaining guest in sports talk, that's going to join us in about a half hour. Dot might be the most controversial guest in sports talk because, low-key, I don't know if he likes Dolly Parton or not. I don't know, based on an ominous social media post where he said, I didn't know you guys liked Dolly Parton like that, was essentially the message. So we'll ask him about that. And apparently he has strong thoughts on the Chick-fil-A chicken and waffle sandwich that was debuted this week. I didn't have the gumption to order it when I'm inside the Chick-fil-A, which I go to each week, and I love the spicy sandwich so much, and then I see somebody order the chicken and waffle sandwich, and I see that you have to pour the syrup on top of it, and it's also not a spicy sandwich, it's a regular, and they got bacon, which might be a bit much. The structural integrity of the waffle is also damaged by the waffle or by the syrup itself. Do you have anything to add, Will?
2: That's such a missed opportunity on your part. Where's your sense of, exploration?
0: Says the guy who still hasn't done the Costco date 5 years after the bit. This guy. Fernando Mendoza. He struggled tonight. He's not ready. Is that okay? Let's talk about it next.
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0: Jacksonville State, first ever FBS game, and that's going to be in the Fargo Dome. Sacramento State is in the MAC, which is funny. They're going to face Eastern Michigan in that very dull and sad gray field that Eastern Michigan plays on. This week, if we're going to criticize anything about college football, it's this. They do have the worst offseason in sports. Like, it's the closest that sports comes to political talk. Well, this in the WNBA nowadays. But in college, we spend way too much time talking about injunctions and lawsuits and litigation, and that's no fun. It's not what we're here for. That's why we try not to do any of that. No sport does doomsday coverage and speculation like college football does. This conference is going to die. College football's over as we know it. Brendan Sorsby! College football rules. It's not going anywhere. And it's here, and the season's about to kick off, and you should be really, really, really excited for it. I know we are. Can't wait for Saturday morning, Saturday afternoon to arrive. BDOT is the most entertaining guest in sports talk. But there's a chance, based on the first question I'm going to ask him, he might be the most controversial guest in sports talk. And we'll tell you why when Dot joins us to take us to grammar school next.
1: 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And we've got the game live from Dublin, Ireland. 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

0: Dubs in the chat means that, you know, there's that page on X or on social media, dudes posting their dubs. I think it's like keeping a receipt, so to speak, like dubs in the chat. Hey, I was right. There's a receipt there. It was either that or like something involving fighting, but I'm going to go with the former.
1: What's your final answer, Josh?
0: I just said dudes posting their dubs, like receipts, like that's what they're saying, that there's some wins in the chat.
1: WD, are we going to give him that?
2: I don't know if we can.
1: I'm glad you know what it is.
0: What does it mean?
2: It means you. I mean, okay, like Angel Reese. When she wins, she goes to X almost every time, and she goes, dubs in the MF chat. That's, it means you won.
0: Yeah. That's I think I deserve credit for that. I'm not usually
1: all this receipts and all this crap. It doesn't mean it.
0: Just dude posting your dubs. Like that's what I meant. That's the example I gave. Like
2: that means having
0: no, it means that you are posting your I won. That's I see why you think it's a reach. I'm not normally one to give myself credit, but I think that's close enough.
1: See, so dig it. It came from streaming and stuff like that. You dig what I'm saying? Like, you win. Like, let me get some W's in the chat. Like, everybody who's watching right now, that was a win. We just got a win. Let me get a W. So everybody would put W's in the chat. Oh, you won. You won. You won. It's dubs in the chat. Dubs in the chat means we're winning and everybody in the chat is talking about it.
0: For the record, I'm not looking at the chat right now. For the record. I don't care what they have to say about this subject right now. I think I was close enough. Well, let them be the judge.
1: Yes, let them. Let us know in the chat. Should these be dubs in the chat for Josh or nah? You let us know, W or L, and I'll let them decide. And you can let them know at the end of the show if you were satisfactory in grammar school tonight, Josh.
0: All right, there we go. Hey, by the next time we chat, nah, are you going to try the Chick-fil-A and waffle sandwich?
1: I don't know, man. I'm not pressed, man. I haven't been seeing any reviews that made me want to run out and get. I think they messed it up. Then they threw bacon on there, you told me. There's bacon on there?
0: Wait, like I went to Chick-fil-A a few days ago. I go every week. And I love the spicy sandwich so much that I couldn't resist. I saw it on someone's plate, and I saw you had to pour the syrup on top.
1: No.
0: I'm sorry. I thought this was going to be a McGriddle situation where it's like in the actual waffle. And I'm like, you know, that can affect the structural integrity of the actual sandwich itself. And I just wanted my spicy sandwich with two barbecues and a ranch.
1: They overthought it, man. They overthought it. Yeah. They already got the waffle fries. They should have just made the waffle fries of a sweeter consistency and had syrup for those. You could dip your fries in the syrup and eat your chicken strips.
0: This year marks the 20-year anniversary of one of the first viral YouTube videos. Unforgivable. Give me a chicken sandwich and some waffle fries. For free.
1: What the hell are you talking about?
0: You could look it up. Check it out. I'm sure Ryan knows what I'm talking about. For free. For free. Dot. Love you, man. We'll talk to you next week. Thanks for doing this.
1: Love you back, gang. Get to
0: it. Oh, you need to finish the segment for us. We're about to put this show to bed. Usually I ask Will to tell us what's in Put It to Bed, but instead I'll let you tell us what people should do.
1: Well, if you're putting it to bed, I hope you got a rubber and some.
3: Last season, the Patriots and Bears went from worst to first. Who could make the jump this season? John Harbaugh's Giants, Tyler Shuck and the Saints. Dare we say the Cleveland Browns with Deshaun Watson? Westwood One Sports.
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17: I was a competitive skater, and that journey took me to the Olympics. After I retired, I found tennis. Aging does not mean slowing down. It just means being smart about your movement and equipment. And that's where Kintec comes in. They listened, they were attentive, and they were able to provide solutions. Staying active means my independence and my freedom. 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

0: is the Great Cinnamon Bun Heist. So, down in South Florida, there was a report that this Uber driver stole more than $3,000 worth of cinnamon rolls this weekend. The way it went down was, so this woman who owns this particular bakery, who was doing business with the Uber driver, she posted a TikTok basically telling this story. And what happened was, she posted like a whole series of messages that she had sent to the Uber driver over the course of 5 hours. He was supposed to make a delivery at like 8:48 a.m. He delivered something at like 1:16 in the afternoon, but then it said it failed in the system. And ultimately what had happened was he stole about 300 to 400 cinnamon buns or cinnamon rolls that equaled $3,000, give or take. And she is opened an investigation into this. 400 cinnamon rolls. That's the total that it came out. So now they've opened an investigation. Uber's trying to make the appropriate actions and all of that. But $3,000 worth of cinnamon. I wonder what this Uber driver was even going to do with all of that. That's what I want to know.
1: I love cinnamon buns. I'm a card carrying member of the Cinny Roll Patrol. I love
0: the Cinny Roll Patrol.
1: Love cinnamon rolls. Oh, it's a thing, Will. It's not actually. It's not a thing. It's a lifestyle. It's what it is.
0: Oh, okay. I see.
1: Cinny Roll Patrol. I rock with it. It is one of my favorite treats. So I have much greater understanding for this story than it feels like you do. You feel like somebody who takes cinnamon rolls patrol, like, or takes cinnamon rolls for granted and view it as, you know, just a treat, not a way of life. It's unfortunate.
0: I don't really view cinnamon rolls as a way of life. It's a nice treat. It's fine. It's all right, you know. Once in a while. It's all right.
1: Are there going to be any preseason games tomorrow night worth talking about? Like, we got Ty Simpson, Fernando Mendoza out of the way tonight.
0: That might be it.
1: We'll see. I defy you, NFL preseason, to be interesting on Friday night. I defy you. And then we'll get to pick some college football games, too, because I got some picks on the card ready to hand those out. Until then, enjoy Drake Toll. My name's Josh Graham. This has been Westwood One Sports Night.
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There is a story that a lot of people care a ton about, but frankly, yours truly does not. 20 minutes from now, by the way, Panthers corner J.C. Horn will be our guest. Not the exterior junk that's on the periphery right now. This is a very frustrating thing. This is something that, frankly, makes me want to pull my hair out. Listening to people spend all their time this week talk about legal matters and litigation and pro players and not talk about football. It's time to talk about college football games, not the exterior junk. The pros returning to campus story has been completely overblown. These were not program-altering players vying to return to campus. After being in the pros, most of them were class of 2022 kids that were told they'd be ineligible for this year. Thus, they went to the pros thinking they had to, thinking they had no option. Then you have the injunction saying that these guys should have been grandfathered in for the 5-for-5 rule that's now in place. By the way, those are the only players that would be granted, it seems, an injunction to play for this year. That one of these judge injunctions

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0: come in there, and he called it warming up my pads. So like, hey, you warmed up your pads yet? Yeah, get them, slam them on the ground a couple times and warm them up. And, you know, for me, you know, that's just like younger me in high school. I got Luke Kuechly, you know, getting my pads and getting me prepped to go play out there on Sunday. So just having him around every day is, you know, a blessing in itself. And, you know, seeing him being inducted this year is extreme motivation and let you know that it could be done. You just got to, you know, keep the work first.
1: So Luke Kuechly warms up your pads. He's throwing it down pregame.
0: Yeah, yeah. I guess that was one of their little traditions back in the day. So he kind of makes sure to keep it going with the guys in the locker room now.
1: JC, you're the best. Thanks for doing this.
0: Sir, man. It's good seeing you.
2: Easily, after Panther games, one of the favorites for us.

0: 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Who can argue with that?
1: Mira, it's wedding season.
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2: 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And an anniversary band shows that you're still choosing them. 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

0: you know, if they didn't make a coaching change. It's a fun question to really think about. 310-840-4910. 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Another thing we can do is try to make a lot of money. We have a laundry list of college football futures to hand out before week zero gets here this weekend. And we'll share that list of picks with you in Graham's Gambling next on Westwood One Sports Night.
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20: Imagine you're reading Pride and Prejudice, except you're not reading it. 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Your ears burn. You yearn for Elizabeth and Mr. Darcy to profess their undying love for one another. 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

0: technically kicked off tonight, Will. FCS had games all across the country tonight. Tons of college football games. In fact, this is me putting more work on Will Dalton's plate. Look at the FCS slate and see if anything really stands out to you as being super interesting. Not far from where I reside in North Carolina, Elon handed it to something called Glenville State. That's a thing. Austin Peay, the Governors, beat Gardner Webb 35-17. This is a true story. Do you know what Austin Peay's go-to chant is? Let's go, Peay. Let's go, Peay. And they once had a really good basketball player. This is a true story, too, named Fly Williams, who played at Austin Peay. So, naturally, the fans would chant, Fly's open, let's go, Peay.
1: Furman, sounds pretty good.
0: The Dens, 20-3 win against Anderson, South Carolina, whatever that is. There you go. FCS football, Will. Fire it up. We've got that. We've also got BDOT, most entertaining guest in sports talk, that's going to join us in about a half hour. Dot might be the most controversial guest in sports talk because low-key, I don't know if he likes Dolly Parton or not. I don't know, based on an ominous social media post where he said, I didn't know you guys liked Dolly Parton like that, was essentially the message. So we'll ask him about that. And apparently he has strong thoughts on the Chick-fil-A chicken and waffle sandwich that was debuted this week. I didn't have the gumption to order it when I'm inside the Chick-fil-A, which I go to each week, and I love the spicy sandwich so much, and then I see somebody order the chicken and waffle sandwich, and I see that you have to pour the syrup on top of it, and it's also not a spicy sandwich, it's a regular, and they got bacon, which might be a bit much. The structural integrity of the waffle is also damaged by the waffle or by the syrup itself. Do you have anything to add, Will?
1: That's such a missed opportunity on your part. Where's your sense of, exploration?
0: Says the guy who still hasn't done the Costco date 5 years after the bit. This guy. Fernando Mendoza. He struggled tonight. He's not ready. Is that okay? Let's talk about it next.
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0: So what? The winner of this game is going to be in a position they could be that dark horse, and the loser is going to immediately be behind the eight ball. That's big time. That you've got two historic FBS debuts, teams that are moving up to the top level of college football. Legendary FCS power North Dakota State, they're going to host Jacksonville State, first ever FBS game, and that's going to be in the Fargo Dome. Sacramento State is in the MAC, which is funny. They're going to face Eastern Michigan in that very dull and sad gray field that Eastern Michigan plays on. This week, if we're going to criticize anything about college football, it's this. They do have the worst offseason in sports. Like, it's the closest that sports comes to political talk. Well, this in the WNBA nowadays. But in college, we spend way too much time talking about injunctions and lawsuits and litigation, and that's no fun. It's not what we're here for. That's why we try not to do any of that. No sport does doomsday coverage and speculation like college football does. This conference is going to die. College football's over as we know it. Brendan Sorsby! College football rules. It's not going anywhere. And it's here, and the season's about to kick off, and you should be really, really, really excited for it. I know we are. Can't wait for Saturday morning, Saturday afternoon to arrive. BDOT is the most entertaining guest in sports talk. But there's a chance, based on the first question I'm going to ask him, he might be the most controversial guest in sports talk. And we'll tell you why when Dot joins us to take us to grammar school next.
1: 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And we've got the game live from Dublin, Ireland. 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

0: they messed it up. Then they threw bacon on there, you told me. There's bacon on there?
1: Wait, like I went to Chick-fil-A a few days ago. I go every week. And I love the spicy sandwich so much that I couldn't resist. I saw it on someone's plate, and I saw you had to pour the syrup on top.
0: No.
1: I'm sorry. I thought this was going to be a McGriddle situation where it's like in the actual waffle. And I'm like, you know, that can affect the structural integrity of the actual sandwich itself. And I just wanted my spicy sandwich with two barbecues and a ranch.
0: They overthought it, man. They overthought it. Yeah. They already got the waffle fries. They should have just made the waffle fries of a sweeter consistency and had syrup for those. You could dip your fries in the syrup and eat your chicken strips.
1: This year marks the 20-year anniversary of one of the first viral YouTube videos. Unforgivable. Give me a chicken sandwich and some waffle fries. For free.
0: I don't know what the hell you're talking about.
1: Yeah, you could look it up. Check it out. I'm sure Ryan knows what I'm talking about. For free. For free. Dot. Love you, man. We'll talk to you next week. Thanks for doing this.
0: Love you back, gang.
1: Get to you need to finish the segment for us. We're about to put this show to bed. Usually I ask Will to tell us what's in Put It To Bed, but instead I'll let you tell us what people should do.
0: Well, if you're putting it to bed, I hope you got a rubber and some... Oh.
2: Last season, the Patriots and Bears went from worst to first. Who could make the jump this season? John Harbaugh's Giants? Tyler Shuck and the Saints? Dare we say the Cleveland Browns with Deshaun Watson? Westwood One Sports.
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8: 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Your ears burn. You yearn for Elizabeth and Mr. Darcy to profess their undying love for one another. You can't bear it any longer. Well, maybe a chapter longer. Performance is so good, you'll give love a second chance. Audible. Stories that speak to you.
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0: stole about 300 to 400 cinnamon buns or cinnamon rolls that equaled $3,000, give or take. And she is opened an investigation into this. 400 cinnamon rolls. That's the total that it came out. So now they've opened an investigation. Uber's trying to make the appropriate actions and all of that. But $3,000 worth of cinnamon. I wonder what this Uber driver was even going to do with all of that. That's what I want to know.
1: I love cinnamon buns. I'm a card carrying member of the Cinny Roll Patrol. I love
0: the Cinny Roll Patrol.
1: Love cinnamon rolls. Oh, it's a thing, Will. It's not actually. It's not a thing. It's a lifestyle. It's what it is.
0: Oh, okay. I see.
1: Cinny Roll Patrol. I rock with it. It is one of my favorite treats. So I have much greater understanding for this story than it feels like you do. You feel like somebody who takes cinnamon rolls patrol, like, or takes cinnamon rolls for granted and view it as, you know, just a treat, not a way of life. It's unfortunate.
0: I don't really view cinnamon rolls as a way of life. It's a nice treat. It's fine. It's all right. You know, once in a while. Fight.
1: Are there going to be any preseason games tomorrow night worth talking about? Like, we got Ty Simpson, Fernando Mendoza out of the way tonight.
0: That might be it.
1: We'll see. I defy you, NFL preseason, to be interesting on Friday night. I defy you. And then we'll get to pick some college football games, too, because I got some picks on the card ready to hand those out. Until then, enjoy Drake Toll. My name's Josh Graham. This has been Westwood One Sports Night.
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12: It's 1-2. Lifted by Straw out to right field. Pretty deep. Backing up Caglione, angling toward the line, and he'll make the grab and finish off this game. The Royals dominate in the rubber match, beating the Blue Jays 13-2. It's back-to-back series losses for the Blue Jays, and it's five series wins in a row for the Royals against the Toronto Blue Jays.
13: Yeah, it's a tough game. I think, you know, earlier in the game, you want to try to just minimize the four runs in the first two, making a play here or there, making a pitch here or there. But I thought they handled it okay. You know, it's never a good feeling to be sitting there when, you know, you put up a six spot and, you know, we're thin on pitching. And they handled it all right. And move on to tomorrow. It's been a weird year for Vlad, right? And I feel for him. Everyone feels for him. And, you know, it just seems like, you know, even if he's hitting the ball hard, it's at someone or it's on the ground. He's competing. He's working. You guys saw him hitting early. You know what I mean? And he's doing everything that he can to try to be the player that he is, you know? So he's capable of hitting the ball that hard every single time up, you know? But I think that we're going to continue to support him any way we can, really. You know what I mean? And I just like the fact that he was getting some good swings off. Fans are coming out every single night, which we love and we appreciate. And there's no better fans in the sport. That's evident, you know what I mean, that with the support that we have from coast to coast. So they're entitled to their opinion, you know what I mean? When you're getting your ass kicked pretty good, you know, they're allowed to have their opinion. But we love their support every night.
12: 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Not a total loss for the Blue Jays in their 13-2 factual baseball loss to the Royals. They handled it pretty well, right?
14: Oh, man, that's all I want people to say about me. It's like, yeah, I know. Is Brent Gunning successful? No, but is he handling it well? Yeah, he's handling it pretty well.
12: His lack of success, is he dealing with that well? Is he accepting the fact that he's not successful?
14: I guess you want everyone to handle... Well, that's what I was thinking. It's like, I guess you want everyone to handle everything well, but, like, I don't know, if you had to pick something to suck at, like, I'd rather they sucked at handling this well than baseball, quite frankly. So yeah, season's not over yet. We're getting there, but that sounded season's overy. Like, did that, if I just told you that was a line from Craig Berube in, I don't know, March of last year, it's like, I feel like you could have easily

0: really expected something similar to have come out of his mouth. So no, yuck, did not like it.
1: It is like there's more than a month of baseball still to be played, and they have opportunities in front of them in the next two series against teams that they are directly competing with for the American League wild card spot that they are competing for. The third wild card spot. They're literally, after the Mariners series, they're going to play the Guardians.
0: Yeah.
1: You sweep that series, you lop three games off.
0: Crazy.
1: Right? And could they sweep a three-game series against the Guardians? Of course. Anything's possible. But, yeah, it's hard. In a sport like this, it is hard when you've lost back-to-back series and you get drubbed 13-2, yes, by a Royals team that is playing better, but is now 15 games under 500. And yeah, the whole series, you didn't look demonstrably better than.
0: No.
1: It's hard not to have sweeping takes. But I must caution everybody.
0: Yes.
1: I must caution everybody because we all had the same takes at the deadline, right? Mm-hmm. And then all of a sudden they won all the series and they got themselves right back into it. There was a moment, like it was not 100 years ago. It was like a week ago. They were literally in a playoff spot.
0: Here's what I would caution everybody is that don't think this is over one way or another. Like, don't let them sweep the Mariners and Guardians and go, ah, there it is, home and cool. There isn't going to be a definitive like, well, there's 2 weeks left in the season and this is over. I don't think that's going to happen. Like, this is going to go right down to the wire. There are going to be the downs. Yeah, we saw that last night, and you've seen it drop in two straight series. There will be some ups, I still believe, and mostly just because, guess what? No one else they're playing is any good. Like, the Mariners, worse than them this year. The Guardians, okay, like, they've been playing better baseball as of late, but I don't think the Guardians are some world beaters. So, no, I don't think this is going to become crystallized really one way, shape, or form until we're pretty damn close to the end. And guess what? We ain't close to the end yet.
1: Yeah, no, we're like closer. We're zoning in on it, but yeah, we're still not close per se. Yeah, there's fewer than 30 games left in the season, but yeah, okay. So the Blue Jays are still in it. We're still in it. They're 3.5 games back of the Guardians, who were idle yesterday, and again, play them in three games after the off day on Monday. But the Blue Jays have gotten back into this by winning series, and some of those series against real capable baseball teams. They won three consecutive series, one against the Red Sox, currently in a playoff spot, the Rays, who lead the division, and then the Yankees, yep, who are in a playoff spot as well. Like, those, all those things happen. But I'll just put it in context here. And I don't think I ever wavered in my belief in this team or the belief of what they are and what the American League is. They were winning series, but at no time did it ever feel like the Blue Jays are good.
0: You're right. No. I got to be honest. Like, I don't think anybody said that.
1: No, I don't think anybody said the Blue Jays are good. And I think it was, wow, they're really cobbling it together. And wow, they're scoring just enough runs, but like, they're not a good hitting team. They pitched the snot out of the baseball.
0: Mm-hmm.
1: And they're going to have to continue to apparently pitch the snot out of the baseball. But yeah, if you're just judging from an aesthetic standpoint, again, look at the games in totality, and yes, the third one from a run differential standpoint is going to kind of put its finger pretty heavily on the scale. But yeah, you look at a team that's 15 games under 500 in the Royals, who did at the outset of the season have playoff aspirations.
0: Sure.
1: And you look at the Blue Jays, and there's a lot to like about that Royals team. Like, they and all season long, they've outscored the Blue Jays pretty significantly. So yeah, that's where we're at. Yes, could the Blue Jays get hot? Could they get into the postseason? Could it be interesting down the stretch? Absolutely. But, man, we've seen this team be good. And when they're good, when they play bad teams, they look like a good team. When they play bad teams now, because the Royals are bad.
0: Yes.
1: When the Blue Jays play the bad teams, they look like the Spider-Man meme.
0: No, remember, I'm trying to remember when this would have been. It's like, could you be just the good, bad team? Like, could you be that? And the answer evidently is no. Like, no. We cannot be head and shoulders above. Like, it's like, are the Guardians the good, bad team right now? Potentially. I mean, it's just like, we're going to decide whoever gets that wild card
1: Guardians
0: spot.
1: Guardians can't score either.
0: No,
1: right?
0: No, right.
1: Yeah, but they can pitch.
0: No, notably not saying anyone's just outright good.
1: Yeah.
0: Like, the good, bad team. Like, there's the qualifier that goes in there. And yeah, I mean, okay, you can easily talk about what the Royals don't have for sure. you know what the Royals do have? Two guys in their lineup with an OPS above 800. And yeah. One of them is like superstar status.

0: and Bobby Witt Jr. Like that, that's what the Royals definitively have that the Blue Jays do not.
1: They look capable of hitting a home run.
0: Right. If it can happen.
1: And yeah, one of them came off Miles Straw, which, man, bummer that his perfect zero ERA is now kaput. It's gone. It blew up.
0: It's tough for him.
1: Yeah, that is tough. He does the thing that you should do. You just throw it at below hitting speed.
0: Mm-hmm.
1: And really
0: got to wait.
1: It really does look like a slow pitch softball game when he's out there. Anyway, so the difference with yesterday's game as opposed to some of the losses this season is that I got a lot more vocal, right?
0: Yes.
1: A lot of booing. And you understand it? And John Schneider said all the right things, and he understands it, right?
0: Mm-hmm.
1: Yeah. Do you get cheered, voraciously? Actually, I don't know if voracious has to be negative. Do you get cheered... an extreme amount of cheering when you make it all the way to Game 7 of the World Series, no duh. And look at the support that the Blue Jays got, and I was in those buildings plenty last fall. They were as loud as it's been in this city for any sporting event. It was awesome. It's great. Yes, lots of fan support. And were there times of this season, even with the Blue Jays playing poorly, where, you know, you didn't want to turn on them too early because, yeah, we just seen how good they could be and they could turn it around and, yeah, for sure. And does it, because you're booing this team, negate, like, the entirety of Vladimir Guerrero Jr.'s career to this point? Like, obviously not. What you're hearing, though, is people's dissatisfaction with a team that had high expectations. It's being paid a lot. Like, it's still one of the highest payrolls in the sport. And the one superstar who's performing well below average. So we're going to see the thing that John Schneider said, we're not interested. It's not how this guy is motivated. Vladimir Guerrero Jr. is not going down the lineup because we don't want to punish him. And yeah, we did that with Bo Bichette. We put him down to seventh because as a guy that likes the stick, Vladdy likes the carrot.
0: Loves it.
1: Well, he may be trying to give him the carrot, but the 45,000 plus at Rogers Center.
0: Stick.
1: They're stealing his carrot. They're eating the carrot, and then they're beating him with a stick.
0: I mean, then there's definitely some people in that crowd who are like, they're Al Michaels. I'm like, ew, I'm eating a vegetable. Yeah. More stick for you because of that.
1: So we're going to find out how he deals with that.
0: Yeah, we are. This is the way she goes, okay? Like, there are, I highly doubt Derek Jeter was ever, like, outright booed at Yankee Stadium, okay? But it's like, it's the way she goes. You have a long career in a place. It's going to be periods of ups. There's going to be periods of downs. You're going to be the golden child. You're going to be the whipping boy. It's the way she goes. So I think that when you are the $500 million man in the face of it, like, guess what? If Vlad was performing better and the team was still looking like this, you know what he'd be hearing? Not at his specific, you know, at bats or plate appearances, but he'd be hearing boos because this team was in Game 7 of the World Series last year and they can't make the American League third wildcard spot when they're competing with the likes of the Mariners and the Guardians and the Orioles and the Twins. Like, think about the group of teams that you're competing against for this and you can't get there. So, no, it makes all the sense in the world to me. Like, I generally speaking, do not boo police. Like, you want to boo?
1: Yeah.
0: Boo. But even if I was the boo police, I'd go, no, it's actually, I'd be called to the scene and the Jays be like, they're booing us. I'd be like, yeah, as they should. Okay. Like, I'm never going to tell anybody to boo, but I certainly wouldn't tell anybody not to. This is the way it goes. And yeah, how does it affect Vlad? I don't, like, man, nobody wants to hear from 40,000 plus that you stink at your job. Okay. But they have this thing. It's a giant video board directly in front of his face every time he hits.
1: Right.
0: You know what they don't, like, they didn't protect his feelings by not putting the slash line up.
1: That would be great.
0: Right? Though. They're just like, Vlad, they're just like fun facts about him. It's like, loves sandcastles or whatever. It's like, I don't know. It's like, once was in a band when he was 10. Like, it's like, well, like, that, they're not protecting him in that way. So I just, it's the way it's going to go. It's not fun. It's not the place you want to be at, but it's the place that makes all the sense in the world to me.
1: I have a new bummer stat.
0: Oh, thanks, man.
1: It has to do with Michael Lorenzen, who is now a Toronto Blue Jay, and he made his Blue Jays debut yesterday in mop-up duty. He said all the right things, too. Man, it's tough times when you get released by the Rockies.
0: Really
1: is. Yeah, you're like, the Blue Jays turn their lonely eyes to the scrap heap of the Rockies. Anyways, He came in and he said, I don't care. I'll do whatever. I'll throw 100 pitches today. I don't care. Have you seen how

0: ripped I am. Like, I could throw 300 pitches
1: those
0: a day.
1: Look very strong.
0: And try and tell me that I'm not going to do that, because I will break your nose if you do that. Now, he didn't say any of those things, but he did say the 100 pitch thing.
1: You don't want to come in and beat Ted Lilly.
0: Yeah.
1: If it gets there, it gets there.
0: So, yeah. Michael Lorenzen's been around a while. Universal DH was enacted in 2022. Michael Lorenzen was one, in his day, viewed as one of the best hitting pitchers in baseball.
1: Can't believe that used to be. Like, it's still, like, now that we're out of it,
0: yeah.
1: Can't believe that used to be a thing.
0: I can't believe that Universal DH has only existed since 2022. It feels like
1: it's way longer.
0: Yeah. Anyways, 321 games, but only 147 plate appearances for Michael Lorenzen in his career. OPS of 710. Career number of home runs. Again, 147 plate appearances, seven home runs. Vladdy has seven in 506. Michael Lorenzen in his career has the same number of home runs that Vladimir Guerrero Jr. Mm-hmm. has this season. And yeah, it's over a longer period of time, but like one third of the number of plate appearances.
1: His OPS for his career is also higher than what Vladdy sits at now.
0: That's you don't get more depressing than that.
1: It really doesn't. Yeah, that's yuck. I hope nobody had that one in their back pocket last night as they were letting the booze rain down, because that's an all-time bummer stat. Like, there have been a lot of bad ones, but nothing, should it hold true to fruition, will be worse than zero home runs at home. Like,
0: zero.
1: That will be, because that's just so easy to digest.
0: Yes.
1: But hey, here's this pitcher.
0: Yeah.
1: Here are his career numbers.
0: Right.
1: Better than you this year.
0: Yeah. And like,
1: gross.
0: Michael Lorenzen was such a good hitting pitcher by the end of his Reds career. They're like, just maybe play the outfield.
1: Yeah.
0: I don't know. Like, you're a better hitter maybe than pitcher. By the way, we saw Anthony Gose yesterday.
1: Mm-hmm.
0: Luke Maley. It's a couple of guys, man. Lukey Anthony Gose. Luke Maley, just a delight as a Blue Jay, you know, much along the lines of Tyler Heineman. It's so much easier to supersede expectations when all you're being asked to do is be a good glove man as the backup catcher. But a great interview as well was Luke Maley. Anthony Gose, the opposite, the worst interview maybe in Toronto pro sports. Like, you just go back in the archives and listen to it. I don't know if you can actually describe what he did on the air as an interview, but yeah, he used to throw hard, like a guy with an incredible skill set. Remember how speedy he was?
1: Oh my God, so fast.
0: It was funny in that ninth inning. I wouldn't have blamed you if you turned the game off. I just had it on kind of in the background, but there's a pop-up towards him. And he's like, he's calling everybody off. He's like, I
1: used to do this, you know?
0: Like, I was like a really good defensive center fielder. And then he eventually is like, I'm the pitcher. I'm supposed to
1: be. So I'm out of here. Yeah.
0: But yeah, it's just, I'd be lying if I didn't say I got in my fields a little bit. Ah, Anthony Gose and the expectations we had for him once upon a time.
1: Yeah, Anthony, man, that does feel 1,000 years ago. Yeah, it's been Old Friends Week, right? We saw Nate Pearson here this week as well. So yeah, it's been a little bit of a return for everybody there. I don't know. It's like, can David Travis come from somewhere and make an appearance? Like, just like some dudes that you remember. You know me and my affinity for naming some dudes. So yeah, Anthony Gose. Also, like, I am a sucker for this baseball journey. Like, guy who, like, try pitching. Like, you gotta love it. And it's like, oh, whoa, was him. He's pitching in the major leagues. But I mean,
0: it's incredible that he's
1: awesome.
0: Back,
1: I love
0: right?
1: it. I
0: because
1: love it.
0: Yeah. he kind of flamed out as a position player, because as much as he had some raw talent and obviously speed in the defense, you got to hit a little bit. And he's like, I can throw, though. Like, and this was back in the day when not everybody threw 99.
1: Right.
0: From the left side. And he was capable of doing that. And to have the injuries that he suffered, like into his mid to late 30s now, too, which is that one was shocking to see, because, you know, the last image of him as a Blue Jay is like young.
1: Yeah.
0: 20-something upstart, speedy outfielder.
1: Yeah, that one hurts me especially, because he's basically exactly a year younger than me, and we're sitting here describing what an old man he is. So I really don't like that.
0: In front of us.
1: Second-round pick of the Phillies back in 08. Like, what a long, twisty road it's been.
0: Yeah, man. Okay, a couple more things from the game, I guess. So we're getting to
1: this is a great job. You got a career in mining, by the way.

0: way if this doesn't pan out for you. There's gold in them there hills.
1: Yeah. We're getting to know Spencer Arrighetti, his first start in earnest for the Blue Jays after being in a bulk role at Yankee Stadium in that series loss to the Yankees. So Jose Soriano, you can see it, man, like upper 90s, and the swing and miss, the breaking ball, the sinker, all of it. And I know Spencer Arrighetti actually has high strikeout numbers as well, but he also has the walk problems that Soriano can have, and he has problems getting lefties out. And boy, did you see that first batter of the game? I'm going to have to see a little bit more. Again, not making rash judgments here in the sport that needs the longest sample to play out. But I'm having a tougher time seeing the Spencer Arrighetti as the real find for the Blue Jays yet. Like, maybe, prove me wrong. Mm. And it's not to say that they shouldn't have consummated the Dalton Varsho trade, because I think Astros fans would tell you, yeah, one of the rare lose-lose trades at this point. And at least there's like more of a runway with Arrighetti, and it's more a position in need. And then it allowed us to see Brett Bateman in a full-time role as well, right?
0: But yeah, that the trade was actually for the opening of the center field space for the franchise, who is Brett Bateman.
1: Yeah, but not, got to be honest, not quite sold on Spencer Arrighetti yet.
0: I'm not sold, but this is like, I'm trying to think. Like, I want to be clear. I don't have any of these friends. If I want to, if somebody who fits this description wants to be my friend, I'd happily do it. But it's like, you know, a friend who's like, I'm liking this stock. And you're like, okay, what do you have on it? It's like, just like, trust me on this. That's the Blue Jays with pitching. Like, they liked this stock. Okay. Mm-hmm. So am I going to think they're going to hit 100% of the time? No. I mean, if so, I bet that friend would never have a phone and never speak to them again. They'd just be on a beach or on a yacht somewhere. But I think with the Jays, it's like, they've proven if they like a bet on a guy, I'm going to give them some time before I'm throwing anything overboard or casting, you know, a hard and fast opinion. Do I look at it and see, oh yeah, you can sit? No, not really either. But I think that the Jays have certainly earned the right to have these experiments and expect that they can get better from them. But am I sitting here going, oh yeah, pencil him in for position X in your rotation next year? No, no chance. But I can I am willing to give them the benefit of the doubt that this is a smart-ish bet. And also, like, you traded Dalton Varsho for him. So.
1: Yeah, a pending free agent as well. Yeah, no. In his career, Spencer Arrighetti against left-handed hitters is giving up an OPS of 779. Mm. They have a 365 on base and a 416 slugging percentage. So, yeah, he's been good hitting for left-handed hitters his entire career. But, yeah, the Blue Jays, you're right. We should give them the benefit of the doubt, because they're smart, we're dumb, they're good-looking, we're not attractive.
0: Yeah, well, and he even leaned into this. Like, I think it was like, he hadn't been in the building for 9 minutes when he spoke to reporters the first time. He's like, yeah, they were showing me some numbers, and I'm already really excited about this stuff. I'm like, what could they possibly have done? Yeah. You just got here. Like, were the numbers your employee number? Like, what could they possibly have shown you? But he's playing into it, too.
1: Okay, last one. Before the game, there was some hot speculation for a second and a half that, Eugenio Suarez put on waivers by the Reds. He did pass through waivers, so it's over. He's back in Cincinnati as a member of the Reds. But the way this works now is after the trade deadline, it used to be there was, you know, the recallable waivers thing that players would go through, and if they went through those, they actually could be traded. And if you had them on your roster before September 1st, they could be playoff eligible as well. The way it works now is just waivers. Yeah. They can't be traded now, but like, you can claim a guy off of waivers and he can be yours. The Blue Jays had an opportunity to claim Eugenio Suarez, a guy that they've been hot to trot for at different times in his career. The problem with him is multifold, but one of them is that he, like Sean Keyes, he's a corner infielder.
0: Yeah.
1: There's no obvious spot for him. He's not a good defender. He's a guy that mashes baseballs, and even in this down year where he's got a 705 OPS, he's hit 19, and his OPS is almost 900 in August. Like, he's really killing it. And yeah, despite being right-handed, he's murdered right-handed pitchers this season. He'd be an ad offensively for a team that just is desperately in need of somebody who can hit a ball over the fence. We saw that in the postseason when he was with the Mariners last year. Like, he's capable.
0: Dangerous,
1: even at this age. of hitting a ball

0: into the seats, and the Blue Jays were like, yeah, thanks, but no thanks. Like, obviously, the fit is not perfect. Where is he going to play? I mean, you're probably looking at him playing over George Springer, because it seems...
1: That's what it has to be.
0: Yeah, the Blue Jays are... They're not putting George in a corner outfield spot, like, even for an inning. Like, they're not
1: doing it. Yeah, what was the game where he was pinch hit late? Was it the Royals? I'm trying to remember where he was pinch hit late, and then they're like, right away, they're like... They might as well have had Daz Cameron pinch run for him right away.
0: Dude, there was the first game after the All-Star break, where, and we got this messaging that, yeah, he's going to play a little corner outfield. And obviously...
1: He is not.
0: They have decided that's not a good idea. Maybe Sean Keyes, who doesn't even know where left field is a better idea.
1: Oh, he's going to learn, buddy. It's funny, they have these like... You know, they have no free ads, but it's like, you know, like different, you know, smartwatches you can wear, and it'll tell you your recovery or these type of things. And they'll be like, oh man, you know, you shouldn't have had that third glass of wine last night. Like, look at all your metrics today. It's like, evidently George Springer playing the corner outfield is like going on a 24-hour bender, 48-hour bender, where they're like, we just can't do it. Like, look at what it does to his body. We can't put him in that position. So would I have claimed Suarez? Yeah, I think if you're trying to win this year, it makes a lot of sense. Like, the idea of it's the mutual option for next year. So guess what? No thanks. Just say no. Like, it's not. If that was not a mutual option, that's a player option, I can understand being like, I'd rather not be on the hook for that. And what is the, you know, what are we trying to salvage here with this year? I could understand the conversation, but it's a 1 year, or not even, it's like, what's left of this 1 year flyer? No, I would have done it. But then you have to have the uncomfortable conversation about Springer and what are you doing with George Springer if you have guy who's supposed to mash in your DH spot? And the answer to that is like, hope you're fun to have in the clubhouse.
0: Yeah. Yeah, it's a desperation move. Blue Jays should probably be desperate, but I guess their version of desperation is, yes, Sean Keyes, sight unseen, trying to play left field. I think he did play left field yesterday, and I think he had three more hits, like, and a bunch of them off breaking balls. So we'll see. We're going to see Sean Keyes very soon, I would think. Anyways, Blue Jays, tough day, to say the very least, but still within shouting distance of that third wild card spot, 3.5 games back, half game back of the Orioles, Rangers a game and a half up on them, and they've got the Guardians coming up after the Mariners. Hey, if all you had to do was lose 2 out of 3 to the Royals to go win 6 consecutive, good job, I guess. We'll see. Mariners in town for 3 starting tonight. When we come back, wow, some hockey news yesterday. It's news that is shocking, maybe surprising, not really. Connor Hellebuyck asking out of Winnipeg, and also it feels like Cale Makar is on the verge of his extension. Maybe we get the final numbers today, in fact. That and more next as the Fan Morning Show continues. Ben Ennis, Brent Gunning, SportsCent 590 The Fan.
2: From the 680 News Traffic Center, I'm Eva Fragiscados. On the East 401 from east of Winston Churchill to Mississauga Road, all collector lanes remain closed off for a truck fire cleanup. You'll find it quite jammed up through there in the express lanes. And then on the westbound 401 at Highway 25, construction slows you down through there. On the Fort Erie bound QEW, looks like approaching the Burlington Skyway, we still have lanes closed off through there due to construction. 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

Fan Morning Show, Sportsnet 590, The Fan, Ben Ennis, Brent Gunning, Connor Hellebuyck, putting it on Main Street yesterday, officially and publicly announcing that he wants to be traded out of Winnipeg. So, according to the statement tweeted out by his agent yesterday, this was a request that was given to the Jets in private months ago, but they've gone public, presumably to apply pressure before the start of the season. Feels like if you were going to do this, maybe, like, and it hasn't worked out well for Dylan Larkin, but, like, the timing around when Dylan Larkin did it, when, you know, maybe teams weren't

0: what I mean to this team, and I know what I mean to this city, and I know, and this is the part that's unsaid, but the truest of all, and I know what me leaving this team will mean for this team going forward. It's like, don't get me wrong, Jets have built a nice little hockey club there. It's been on the strength of that guy, and like, yeah, your Mark Scheifele's of the world are important, and sure, but it's been Connor Hellebuyck, and then the playoffs roll around, and it's been Connor Hellebuyck on the other side of things, but then he wins the gold, so it does feel like for the majority of, not in Winnipeg, but for like a lot of hockey, you know, observers, it's like, okay, like that, like it kind of papers over some of that, his performance in that game. So I think for me, what I immediately made of it is like, yeah, this, there are, and does it matter if you get what you want? I guess to the person, not, but there are classy ways to go about things. And there are unclassy ways to go about things. This felt a little classier to me. Touch of class from Connor Hellebuyck.
1: I didn't think so. What is that? It's a 7-year extension that he signed with the Jets, and like in year two of it, you're like, get me the hell out.
0: Yeah, but it was classier. Way classier. Way classier than being the captain of your team and being like, get me the hell out of here. I'm going to go take my shirt off and drink a beer in the World Cup. No, yeah. Connor Hellebuyck, it's like, I didn't even want this to get out. I just wanted the Jets to trade me and have it not be a story. I think he's aware of how that market is perceived and didn't want it getting raked over the coals. No, classier.
1: All right. I didn't think about the class. What I did think about...
0: Well, I mean, for shame on you.
1: Yeah. Yeah, yeah. I didn't think of how classy it was. Maybe we'll come back to that. But I did think about, obviously, the number of American Olympians asking out of their Canadian franchises, Matthew Tkachuk, Quinn Hughes, Brady Tkachuk, and now Connor Hellebuyck. But then again, I thought about how, okay, yeah, that's true. Like, that's factually correct. And if you just laid that out as facts, you'd be like, oof, boy, we got an issue here. But let's be honest.
0: Mm-hmm.
1: It's the Winnipeg Jets, right?
0: Right.
1: Like, come on. How many Canadians playing for the Winnipeg Jets, if things start going belly up, they're like, oh, wait, can I, like, if I'm going to be on a middling team, can it not be in Winnipeg?
0: Right.
1: Right.
0: A lot is the answer to your question.
1: I say that as someone who's born in Winnipeg.
0: I was going to say, I'm happy you're doing it, because normally I'm doing this, and you're like, hey, that's my birthplace. You leave it alone.
1: Yeah. No, I'm not a Winnipegger. My family's from here. But I actually was born in Winnipeg. But yeah.
0: And you don't even care how classy he is about this. Oh, wow. For shame.
1: And,
0: for shame.
1: No doubt, like, it's what's going on in Winnipeg. Like, the Jets are a big deal. But even, like, the attendance when they're good is, it's tough. And,
0: well, it's just smaller barn as well.
1: Yeah.
0: Like, and you, because you have to sell every ticket. Yep.
1: Yeah. It's not a major league city, right?
0: No, it's not.
1: It's that's
0: you just drafted, and don't make it just the 32. It's like, all right, there's going to be 45 pro teams in a league. And I actually shouldn't have uttered that out loud, because the NHL is like, do you promise?
1: Oh, yeah.
0: Can we do that?
1: Yeah. 98 games, 46 teams, yeah, probably.
0: Kind of love the 98 games. Yeah.
1: I'll bet.
0: Sign
1: you
0: me
1: do.
0: Up.
1: Anyway, so yeah, this is not, again, and we'll talk to Jason Bukala later on in the program after 8 o'clock, but this is not, to me, this is not crisis level stuff when we're talking about, the Americans departing Canadian franchises.
0: Yep.
1: I go back to, let me see it happen in Toronto or Montreal. Mm-hmm. Let me see that happen. And I know one of those is Quinn Hughes leaving Vancouver, which is not Toronto or Montreal, but that's a real place.
0: Yeah.
1: In a real market.
0: Yeah.
1: That is a
0: beautiful
1: major,
0: city.
1: And it's a major league city for sure.
0: Yes.
1: But yeah, they were a smoking tire fire. And also, he's like about to leave Minnesota to go play with his brother in New Jersey as well.
0: Seems that way.
1: Yeah. So I don't, like, we'll just take this part now, because I entertained your classy part.
0: Thank you. And
1: disagreed. Do you agree with me that this isn't like oh my God, Gary Bettman's got to step in, because this drain of American talent from Canadian franchises must be stopped.
0: I almost just like out of spite want to disagree immediately, just so we're abundantly clear where I stand on the matter. Here's what I'd say about that. If it stands alone as a data point, like if Connor Hellebuyck was the first of these guys, I don't think you get to be like, but no, you don't understand. It's so different in the talent, the brain drain, the talent drain that's happening from. I don't think he could be the first one that you get to be like screaming that there's a problem. Like, you know, you'd be screaming fire in the theater. Okay. But I think that he gets to count as a data point in this. It is another example of this.
1: Yep.
0: The Jets are, forget about the city. There are way worse.

0: worse organizations in terms of the way things are run in this league than the Jets. Like, I think they're going to be relatively consistent. It's like they may have trouble attracting the high-end free agents, but I also think that given the strings that have been put on them that way, or the cuffs that have been put on them that way, they do a pretty good job building a hockey team there. So I don't think you're right. Like, this is not, if you're asking me, like,
1: you don't think, period, you're right.
0: No, I don't. I stop. No, you will not jujitsu me.
1: Wait, what? You don't think I'm right?
0: I don't. I think you are correct in that this is not the most smoking gun example of this, but I think that when you're talking about it in the, it gets to be throwing on the fire that was already created by the Tkachuks and by the Hughes and by, you know, Dylan Larkin even like wanting to leave the Wings. Like, I think it all kind of gets added on to this, but this is not, like, this would not be the match that would light said fire.
1: Okay. Next topic.
0: Okay.
1: Is he good? He's coming off the season in which he had the worst save percentage of his career, but the nerd numbers suggest that he was actually above average when it comes to saves above expected.
0: Yep.
1: He also has an .870 save percentage in his last 23 playoff games, but also owns the Presidential Medal of Freedom.
0: Sure does.
1: For being Team USA's best player en route to an Olympic gold medal. He's got a lot of money owed to him, but in this new world, maybe not. Maybe it's a pittance. $8.5 million.
0: That's through, no money.
1: Yeah, through the 2030-2031 season for a guy who's been one of the goalies of this generation, maybe the goalie of this generation.
0: Yeah, could easily make the case.
1: Yeah, so. It's like Bob.
0: Yes. Well, I mean, it is Bob.
1: But. Yeah, it's probably Bob, but he's right there as far as regular season success.
0: Mm-hmm. Really, which, as we know in this market, when it comes to the NHL, is the be-all and end-all.
1: Yeah, abso-positutely. But yeah, multiple Vesnas, 1, 2, 3 of them to go with his Hart Trophy in 25 as well. He's been unreal.
0: Yep.
1: And like the face of that, him and Mark Scheifele, the face of that Jets franchise. But yeah, the postseason success, pretty limited. And not getting any younger, now into his 30s and coming off the worst year of his career. If you're a contender.
0: Yeah.
1: Okay, how many chips are you pushing to the middle of the table for Connor Hellebuck?
0: I think it really depends on what end of your contention window you're looking at here. So if you're the Hurricanes, okay, you just won a Stanley Cup, I think it's pretty safe to say you're like firmly in your window of contention.
1: Yeah.
0: I think you should push some chips in for a guy like Connor Hellebuck. I absolutely do. But if you're, because the is he good thing, I think it's kind of been proven that, look, is he capable of throwing up all over himself in a big spot? Yeah, that's been proven. Absolutely. So is the other side of things, is the way it's been. And I think that you got to understand that the idea of the goalie that is just unquestioned and going to always, like, Bob wasn't that guy until he was at the very end of his contract. And I pray he is again. Now, that was a little leaf take. I just had to sneak in there for you. But I think that if you're a team like that, it makes all the sense in the world. But, you know, another team that I've seen is a very popular pitch destination. If you're the Sabres, this is not the move for you. I'm sorry, buddy. This is not you do not want to be hitching your wagon to Hellebuck for the entire last 6 years of the deal, or 5 years, or whatever's left on it there, for the team that is just coming into their window. Because if you're the Hurricanes and it doesn't work out, guess what? You're going to roll the dice with some goalie. You might as well make it a good one. But if you're the Sabres and it doesn't work out, you need to be able to pivot out of this thing. And you're just, quite frankly, not going to be once it turns bad or it doesn't go about that way. So I think if you're a legitimate contender that, like, has been there, done that, in terms of, like, you are getting to the back end of your contention cycle, then, yeah, I think it makes all the sense in the world. But if you're the Sabres and that window is just cracked open for you, if it's even all the way open, because, you know, I think the Sabres are good, but I've seen good young teams not end up being what we thought they all were going to be, I think you got to be really careful about that one. That's where I'm at on it.
1: I think either one of them should be all in on Connor Hellebuck. Okay. He's only 33.
0: Yep.
1: And obviously the Jets stunk this past year. And also he wanted out. Like, at what point? Probably he showed up back from the Olympics and was like, get me the hell out of here.
0: Yes.
1: Right?
0: That absolutely happened.
1: Yeah. Like, don't we think that might have also impacted his performance?
0: Winning was sick.
1: Yeah. And it is crazy how one incredible Olympic performance can change my mind on things. It's also, you know, like I mentioned, the last 23 playoff games is a lot. It's a lot of bad.

0: There were actually some good playoff moments for the Jets, too. I mean, in his first 35 playoff games as a member of the Winnipeg Jets, had a 921 save percentage.
1: There were times in even this past couple year stretch, we're talking about where a lot of these bad numbers come from, where he would throw up all over himself and then be nails for two games in 5 and 6, and then 7 was no good again. Like, it's not as though... I'll invoke him. It's not like this was like Mitch Marner, okay? And it's just moment's too big, can't do it, okay? It's not like that's what was happening, right? It's like moment be too big, and they'd be like, moment pretty good, actually. Like, I'll pitch a shutout, or I'll stop 38 of 39.
0: If it's games 1 through 5 of a postseason series.
1: I blocked all that out.
0: Yeah, sorry, games 1 through 4. Five, six, and seven. Yeah, that was rough.
1: Guess what? Still holds true.
0: Yeah, it sure does.
1: Yeah,
0: good for him and this Golden Knights team not needing many games late in series earlier on in their postseason run. Anyways, yeah, I'd be both teams.
1: Okay,
0: I'd be all in, and I think, I mean, the Hurricanes could just fit him into their cap situation right now. You're obviously also offloading human beings.
1: Imagine they'd want a player,
0: yeah,
1: not just a bunch of magic beans into the future.
0: Yeah.
1: Sabres do have a bunch of their own picks as well, though, like, so they can sweeten whatever they need to do there. Yeah, it's like there are interesting teams with a lot of cap space, right? But it's like none of them, like, you know who is somebody that, and they have so many goalies that I guess they like, but if you were the Flames and you wanted to, like, kickstart this thing, it's like you got a bunch of young goalies. You give one to Edmonton. You've already made your Nemec trade. Like, you're trying to push in a little bit. It would be hilarious, though, of like, all right, I have... It's like you're in the worst apartment in the building, and they're like, all right, this one, only one leaky pipe, and that's going from Winnipeg to Calgary.
0: Well, yeah, he's not going to
1: he's not.
0: Well, that's the thing, right?
1: Like,
0: he might not even go to Buffalo.
1: I would imagine, from everything reading tea leaves there, and it seems like Michigan guy, you know, being in upstate New York, like, close enough.
0: Okay, what about the Panthers?
1: Yeah, it's the worst thing that could ever happen.
0: But, right, and they made their goalie trade for Jacob Markstrom.
1: Mm-hmm.
0: Give me a break. Like, would they throw Jacob Markstrom overboard for Connor Hellebuyck? They'd be idiots not to.
1: Yep.
0: But, yeah, Jacob Markstrom also has a 20-team no-trade list, which, obviously, like, that's the majority of the league. But it doesn't matter how small the trade list is.
1: It'd be a one-team no-trade list.
0: What do you think the percentage is of no-trade lists in the NHL, big to small, that have Winnipeg on it?
1: Oh, so long as the Jets have been remotely decent. Like, I think there was a world where the Jets are bad, and it's like, well, they're not going to trade. Like, because you strategically do these things, right? And it also depends when you need to submit your list. Like, some guys, the way it's worded, it's like you don't need to submit it until you're being asked for the list. Some guys got to do it every year on July 1 or whatever the date is.
0: Yeah, even with the, don't worry, the Jets thing. I think 100%. I think 105%. of no trade lists have the Winnipeg Jets written in there. So, yeah, Markstrom's not the guy that's being cast overboard.
1: Also, the other thing, too, is to where this conversation kind of started when I talked about how classy he was.
0: Yeah.
1: Wouldn't fit in there. Obviously, way too classy to be a Florida Panther. But the other part of this is that you think Florida didn't know he was available for trade when they went and traded for Markstrom?
0: Yes.
1: Like, that's the thing. It's like, they already gave up their nothing for a star player this year, and it was in the Brady Tkachuk trade, all right? It's like, we gave up nothing. We're not going to do it again for a goalie. So they would have understood what would have happened there. And guess what? This is, if they cared at all about hockey in Florida, this would be like a great talk radio topic down there. It's like, did Matthew Tkachuk force the org to go get his brother as opposed to getting the goalie that could continue this great run? Again, like, anyone in Florida can just have that topic. I know they won't do it because football's being played. So it's like, they're done with the Panthers already.
0: Yeah.
1: But it's like, that'd be a great topic down there. The idea of, like, wouldn't it have been more prudent to push assets into the middle for the goalie that is, you know, kind of been important to backstopping this entire thing, as opposed to just appeasing your captain and going, not even your captain, but like de facto captain in Matthew Tkachuk and appeasing him by getting his brother?
0: No, it's a good point about this already being on Main Street for the GMs.
1: Yeah,
0: everybody knows we're
1: finding out today. They didn't find out yesterday.
0: But also, we're not even really finding out today. Like, this
1: was anyone
0: been
1: shocked? Yeah, no. That's the thing. It's the I had the reaction of like, oh, you know when you see a news story and you're like, I

0: we already...
1: Yeah.
0: I thought we knew that.
1: Yeah.
0: And you're like, oh, maybe I'm just way smarter than everybody. But yeah. It's like, that was my reaction to the Hellebuck thing. Like, I could have swore,
1: no,
0: swore been, we had this conversation already.
1: There had been intimations. But yes, it is different going public, right?
0: Yep.
1: Now you have to answer questions. Now when camp opens and if he's still there, it's going to be awkward.
0: Yeah.
1: And will he show up? And yeah, there's going to be more direct questions asked of both Hellebuck and the Winnipeg Jets. We'll see if that results in anything. It hasn't helped the Dylan Larkin situation one bit, it doesn't feel like.
0: His agent should fly me out to Winnipeg Jets Media Day to just be like, how important was it for you to remain particularly classy throughout this whole ordeal?
1: It's like
0: to which some guy in Winnipeg is like, don't worry, I'll punch him in the head when this is over.
1: Yeah, no.
0: And I want to be clear, like, you know, I've said what I've said about Winnipeg. It's like, if we're doing a draft of cities I want to fight people from, hard pass, thanks.
1: Fair enough.
0: Yeah.
1: Yeah. Oshawa up there too.
0: Oh boy, is it. Yeah. No, let me put it this way. There's a long list of cities in this country and many others of which I don't want to fight anybody in.
1: Oakville, though, you'll take on all comers from Oakville.
0: I wouldn't say all comers, but like it's a lot higher on the list of cities I'd accept to fight from than Winnipeg.
1: Yeah.
0: What
1: do you call it though? Trial by combat when you have your proxy fight for you?
0: That's still trial by combat. As everyone knows, when Tyrion Lannister was about to be killed in the Vale in Game of Thrones, he had trial by combat, and he's little, so he needed somebody to do it for him. So, and still that, called trial by combat.
1: And what do you call that? You just have somebody fight for you?
0: Yeah, it's just trial by...
1: Because that's what would happen from Oakville. They would just hire...
0: Oh, you're right.
1: They would just hire some guy.
0: They'd be like, I brought all of Winnipeg. Congrats. Good luck.
1: Anyways, okay. Also, the Cale Makar extension is reportedly on the verge of being finalized.
0: Sure.
1: That's not a surprise either, because it did feel like... Yeah, while Cale Makar and Quinn Hughes are two elite Norris-level defensemen who have the same contractual obligation and are both extension eligible, that one guy is going to get done, and the other guy, maybe, and the guy that was going to get done is Cale Makar. So the now record annual average value belongs to Macklin Celebrini's 18.8,
0: yeah,
1: which kicks in next season. Has to be north of that. How much further north? Like, are we looking at 20 million? And for the reference, Nathan MacKinnon, 12.6.
0: Oof. Yeah, that's the number that's going to make this super uncomfortable. I have to get this in while we're talking about the classiness of all these NHL players. Not lost on me. The good Canadian boy is just like, oh, my team that drafted me, I'll just take some money from you guys. Thanks. Yeah, sounds great. Quinn Hughes is like, I don't know, man. The second team of which I forced my way to, I don't know if you guys are good enough for me. I don't know. So not lost on me. I'm dying to see what this number looks like because I worry. I really worry for Cale Makar and most importantly, his family, agent, and accountant, that the Connor McDavid is a little too strong in him. I worry about this, that there's someone in his ear like, no, it's shameful. You don't want to be greedy and take too much money. And I say this as someone who only cares because the American team cannot get another sweetheart deal. We cannot be having this. MacKinnon's going to make 12.6 while everyone who's a restricted free agent is making $18 or $19 million. And Cale Makar, I'm worried, he's not going to come in at 12.6 or 13, but I am on extreme high alert for this not being 19 or 20 or some number like that.
1: Oh yeah, it's devastation for the rest of the league.
0: Yes.
1: If it's anything short of 18.8.
0: Yeah. Right?
1: Like 18.8 is like, okay.
0: He's a restricted free agent, the guy that just signed that. It's supposed to suppress the salary.
1: Yeah. But yeah, and Cale Makar is he's a future Hall of Famer?
0: Yeah, current Hall of Famer. Like, it's like, he's not in there, but it's like, he is a current Hall of Famer.
1: A Hall of Famer, but also...
0: scored the only goal for us in that god-awful gold medal game.
1: And I'm not comparing the two players, like, not comparable fellas, but Mikko Rantanen, you would say, was a pretty big part of the furniture there,
0: sure
1: right?
0: Was, yeah.
1: And he wanted to make more than Nathan MacKinnon. They're like, no, you can go try and do that somewhere else.
0: But just, and also, I think it's important to say this because I think like we've been out of hockey a little bit. People are like, Mikko Rantanen, nice player. No, 50 tucks, 100 points, hat tricks in game sevens. Like, what more could you want? No, I agree with everything you're saying, but I think
1: it's not Cale Makar.
0: And they're just, look, this stuff shouldn't matter. But it does. It's like they're tied in the hip. They're just two Canadian guys. They play on the national team together. They work out together all the time. I think it's a little different than it is with the winger who's

0: not from the same part of the world. Like, it just, it does matter in all these ways. And yeah, they were never going to let Makar slip through their grasp. But I also think, like, Makar is aware of that, and he's kind of helping him out is what I'm worried about.
1: Maybe. We'll see. I mean, the trickle down to Quinn Hughes when we get the number is going to be wild, because if it is a normal number, if it's a, if it's the age of taking less is over.
0: Yeah.
1: And Connor McDavid is a dinosaur.
0: Oh my God.
1: And we get a $19, $20 million AAV on like a 5-year deal from Cale Makar. Okay, now we've got a bar for Quinn Hughes, and yep, maybe that opens the door for him to say, okay, I'll put pen to paper. Because if it doesn't, oh, he's gone. Like, the absolute necessary take from the Minnesota Wild, if it's not immediately clear what Quinn Hughes wants, is, okay, well, we got to maximize whatever we can get from seemingly the one team that he wants to go to, and that's the New Jersey Devils.
0: Which is a problem. Again, like, look, it was a problem when NBA players were doing this and saying, like, hey, I give my money and now, okay, trade me exactly where I want to go. Just as much a problem in the NHL. Cannot have it, cannot stand it. I wanted to get this in. I meant to talk about this in the Hell You Buck thing, but while we're talking contracts, I think this is important. As much as the bar is being reset everywhere, I'm curious to see when it gets reset for goalies. Because it's like, Hellebuck doesn't make a lot of money in the NHL, but it's like, for goalie salaries, aid is still on the high end of things. I don't know who the answer to this is going to be, because you got to have sweet spot of like, guy on a good team who's performed well, but also is young enough that you can do it. It's like, I'm waiting to see when the number really gets reset for goalies, because look,
1: well,
0: when
1: the Shesterkin 11 and a half,
0: right? But that's 11 and a half, and there's a baby child. Like, forget Celebrini, who we all think is everything and deserves it. Like, it's like, there's a baby child named Leo Carlson who makes $18 million. Yeah. There's no goalie that's going to sniff that. Even when players are making slightly more, you'd have McKinnon at your 12s or McDavid at 12s. It's like, you had goalies still kind of capped out at 10. Like, there was a pretty, that's close. Mm-hmm. If your highest paid goalie's making 11 and the highest paid player's making 18, quite a big gulf.
1: Yeah. Do we need, like the NFL has with the running back union? Do we need the goalie union banding together, having their Zoom call and saying, we need more? And they're like, what are we going to do about that?
0: I mean, the only problem with that is you throw 30 goalies in a room and it's like, no one's ever going in there.
1: Good point.
0: Yeah. It's like, all of a sudden, it's like Tim Thomas is walking in. He's like, I have a presentation about some thoughts.
1: Yeah, guys. No, thanks.
0: Yeah, exactly.
1: We're good, Tim.
0: We're good.
1: All right. When we come back, we'll talk to Charles Davis, CBS football analyst, next. As the Fan Morning Show continues, Ben Ennis, Brent Gunning, Sportsnet 590, The Fan.
2: From the 680 News Traffic Center, I'm Eva Fragiscados. On the East 401 from east of Winston Churchill to Mississauga Road, all collector lanes remain closed off for a truck fire cleanup. You'll find it quite jammed up through there in the express lanes. And then on the westbound 401 at Highway 25, construction slows you down through there. On the Fort Erie bound QEW, looks like approaching the Burlington Skyway, we still have lanes closed off through there due to construction. 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

0: Sportsnet 590 The Fan. Ben Ennis, Brent Gunning. Zoning in on week one of the NFL season, final weekend of the preseason, which means, like, yeah, nobody plays in most of the preseason anyways, but definitely nobody's playing this week of the preseason. And then we get real football shortly. But that also means it'll be September. So it's like it's a double-edged sword.
1: Wrong.
0: Oh, yeah. I mean, there is. September's pretty great.
1: September's awesome.
0: Because the weather's still pretty good.
1: You would love it. I get older in September. You would love that.
0: I guess. I'm fine with that.
1: You feel less old.
0: Yeah, no, I think we're all getting older. You mean you're like, your number gets higher.
1: Yeah, I'm still a child. I'm like, I'm this many.
0: Yeah.
1: I hold up my hands. Yeah.
0: All right.
1: It's just a lot of flashing of fingers.
0: Very good.

0: All right, let's talk to today's Insider, brought to you by Don Valley North Lexus. Charles Davis, CBS football analyst. Good morning, Charles.
1: Good morning, guys. How are we doing today?
0: Doing all right. Have you recovered from the news that there will be no more Pro Bowl going forward? Do you, like, your devastation like takes a back seat right now?
1: It's really a little too soon to have this discussion.
0: I know. I'm sorry.
1: I mean, you know, you've always been very sensitive and empathetic, but in this case, you really dove in fast. Is anyone going to notice it's gone? Like, the only people who will notice that it's gone, truthfully, are the people in the city where the Pro Bowl was held for the last X number of years, once they eliminated the so-called game portion of it. Because those fans got to meet the players, be around the dodgeball game, you know, do some autographs, pictures, sit in the stands. And, you know, I never did understand it, but, you know, that's just me. And more power to people who want to be close to these players. So what I'm hearing about the new format, I like a lot. It's the true Pro Bowlers. We're putting honor back into that honor, for lack of a better sentence, construction. But at the same time, I'm hoping and thinking that what the NFL will do is when they do this, you know, banquet or whatever they do for the people who get selected, the fans will be a part of it. And maybe it's like Comic-Con, right? And you go and you answer questions, you know, from the podium. Maybe you do an autograph and picture session, things of that nature, to let the fans continue to be around these players and touch them. Because the NFL guys, and you guys know this, because of the helmets, really aren't as known as other players. Basketball players, obviously height, but at the same time, we see their faces all the time. You know, soccer players, we see their faces all the time. Heck, baseball players, the cap doesn't really shield them that much. That face mask and all that sometimes can be a deterrent. Now, it's better now with social media and everything else. But football players still lag behind in terms of walking down the street other than their size, people knowing exactly who they are.
2: Yeah, I mean, if you're a quarterback in this league, you're uber famous. And beyond that, it is like a very precious small list of guys that are notable. It's like, yeah, it's like you're, you know, Justin Jefferson is a face people know. But it's like, honestly, like, and, you know, I think this guy's like uber famous, but it's like, I don't know, Christian McCaffrey is walking down the street. You're right to point out the size, but it's like people be like, wow, well, dude's jacked. And then that'd probably be the end of it. I don't think they'd put two and two together. That's Christian McCaffrey or somebody along those lines. You're so right about it. So looking into the season here, Charles, like, is there, I always like to, you know, not lead the witness, especially with a league like this where we can pretty much go anywhere. What is the team that's interesting you the most? The storyline that's interesting the most, the biggest curiosity for you? Like, well, what just has your attention as we're getting closer and closer to the start of the season here?
1: Well, we'll do it a little bit like a wedding, okay? Something old, something new.
2: All right.
1: Something old, and the reason I call it old is it really started not long after the Seahawks won the Super Bowl, and that is the Rams, you know, putting it all together, their list of, you know, their roster, throwing the Aaron Donald offseason, you know, Matthew Stafford re-signing, the weirdness of the draft, of drafting the quarterback and then finding out what the logic is. And the Rams' past history of, F those picks, we're going for a Super Bowl, and it paying off. That's the old, right? The new for me is very simply, who's it going to be this year that's this year's Patriots that makes that kind of a run, that kind of a move, that kind of ascension, where you looked at them and thought, eh? But now all of a sudden you're going, whoa. And they find ways to win week in and week out. Because last year, let's be honest about it, no one had the Patriots doing what they did. We had them improved by a great degree because of Vrabel and the coaching and all. I said it last year, second half of the season, they'll be much better. I didn't think they were a playoff team. Boy, was I way wrong on that. Yeah. Is there someone out there that's like that this year? If you really want to take a major flyer on it, you know, you say something like, can the Jets really rebound and do something like that? Okay, yeah. That's a major flyer, right?
0: Yeah.
1: But can someone break through who's kind of been lagging in there, like the Bears going to the top of the division last year? Is there someone out there like that? It'll be interesting to watch.
0: Okay, I'm glad you brought up the Jets. And, yeah, they're not that team this year. Prove me wrong, Jets. Go ahead.
1: We hope.
0: But I don't know if you saw the rumors swirling around.
2: Hold on. Let's be honest. This would be so Jetsy for them to be just good enough to, and I know they have the draft.

0: draft capital, they go get him, but like just good enough to not just get into the position to get the quarterback they want.
1: Well, but there's maybe you haven't seen this rumor going around that it's
2: are you going coaching rumor?
1: I'm going coaching rumor plus quarterback rumor. And like some of it has as you know come from dark deep corners of the internet. Another one's from a guy who used to work at CBS as well. I've seen that you know sources close to or executives in the league think Woody Johnson is kind of getting his powder dry to go after Mike Tomlin, and that if things go belly up, by which I mean he doesn't get the contract extension he wants in Baltimore, that Lamar Jackson could be asking for a trade out of Baltimore. Now, would he direct himself to New York, to one of the more joke franchises in North American pro sports? I guess would Mike Tomlin make that more palatable? I don't know. What do you make of it's pie in the sky stuff, and Mike Tomlin only now is starting his media career, and there are also reports that he's done with coaching forever. But yeah, what do you make of that stuff?
2: I mean, I heard it yesterday. I know the person well.
1: Yeah.
2: That, you know, a lot of it is attributed to.
1: Yeah, Jason Lacanfora, he comes on this show quite often. We just had him on a couple weeks ago.
2: And Jason did it. And Jason has his own show as well. And Jason's been in this business a long time. So when I hear it and I know who it's coming from, obviously it gives me pause. I also immediately, because I'm conditioned this way, part of my upbringing, I'm looking at the other side and saying, okay, Mike Tomlin just got out. That makes sense that he would want to get back in because most coaches do, right? Very few do the Bill Cowher where they get out and we never see them again, right? Most of them, they find a way to come back in. They want to coach. They want to be around it, the whole deal. So a year out makes sense. How long was Sean Payton out? A year? You know, this is normal. That makes sense to me. But Mike Tomlin worked in Pittsburgh for the Rooney family for all those years. And stability, support, you know, all that was a huge part of what went on in Pittsburgh. I mean, there's a reason they've only had Chuck Knoll, Bill Cowher, Mike Tomlin in the last 50 plus years. There's a reason. That's the way that family operates. Do the Jets resemble that at all?
1: No.
0: No.
2: I mean, under no circumstance do they resemble that. The other part of it is, of course, if Lamar Jackson's available, any coach out there worth his or her salt is going to want to be involved in that. Like, okay, hold on a second. And I know the immediate argument is, well, when Mike Tomlin was coaching Pittsburgh, he never had a quarterback that looked or played like Lamar Jackson. Mm-hmm. Pittsburgh's a big, big, big, big strong arm quarterback place, right? Can they move, be mobile early in their career like Big Ben? Sure. But overall, make your plays from the pocket, shrug off pass rushers, et cetera. There's a Pittsburgh type of looking quarterback that they've had success with. Starting, I guess we'll start with Terry Bradshaw. And that's what it's looked like. But that doesn't mean coaches can't evolve and change. I mean, John Harbaugh never had anyone who looked like Lamar Jackson, and then he had him. And before they even drafted him, they started constructing ideas and plots and, hey, how can we scheme? So it's possible. It's always possible. I'll just say that I'm extremely pessimistic about the idea that Mike Tomlin would leave the broadcast, you know, what he's doing now. Not that I'm saying he's in love. Well, I don't know where he is.
1: Yeah.
2: But I think if he's going to jump back in, like he's going to really want an organization that he feels like, okay, this is right. And right now, I'd be really skeptical that Mike Tomlin would think that of the Jets. Now, you throw enough money at someone. Because you remember, Bill Parcells said a lot of things about Jerry Jones.
1: Right.
2: And then he took the job. Mm-hmm. So anything can happen.
1: Yeah, there's the money part of it. There's also, you know, when you are as in demand as Mike Tomlin would be if he re-entered it, he can kind of write his own ticket right here with like here's how much control I'm going to have and here's how little control you're going to have. And also, like we see this all the time that people who have had great success and are on Hall of Fame tracks in an executive or coaching role, they always think they can be the guy that fixes it, right? Like,
2: yes, absolutely.
1: I'm going to be the guy. Absolutely. You think this franchise is a joke? Watch what happens when I show up. Like, there could be an element of that as well.
2: That's a great point. That's a really great point. And let me dive in and co-sign with you in the thought process. A good number of these coaches have had a lot of success, have also done it at places where you've had a strong general manager, front office, ownership group. John Harbaugh in Baltimore, Mike Tomlin in Pittsburgh.

0: right? We can go down the line with a number of places where you've been supported really well by that GM, okay? Well, I'll go back to Coach Parcells again, where at a certain point, remember George Young was the GM that really put together the Giants with Bill Parcells, but he had a big hand in it. Remember when Coach Parcells was saying, well, you know, if you're going to have to, if they're asking you to cook dinner, you ought to be able to pick some of the groceries.
1: Mm-hmm.
0: Meaning, I want more of a hand in personnel. Okay? A lot of these coaches get caught, well, I'm not going to say get caught up in it. That's their next move. I think John Harbaugh going to the Giants, I don't think it's any real secret that he probably has a bigger hand in personnel with the Giants than he did in Baltimore. Mike Tomlin, I'm sure, had a hand in personnel in Pittsburgh, but he had Kevin Colbert and Omar Khan, and it seems like a GM-driven type of an organization. So at the end of the day, those guys have a big hand in it. Now you have a chance to come back and maybe you can exert more of your own influence. And John Gruden went through that. You know, all these coaches, I get it. I don't look down on it by any stretch. But sometimes when you have that great GM and you have someone taking care of business and you can just go coach, you don't know how good you got it. Because once you get caught up in personnel and contracts and all this other stuff, it becomes longer and longer days.
1: Yeah, we've seen it a million times, and well, I mean, I don't know that we have a million sports, but lots of different sports where it's like, you know, a guy is part of a great machine, and whether that's a receiver with a quarterback duo or a coach and GM or something else, where you go, hey, look, this is, you know, I am the straw that stirs the drink here, and all of a sudden you're like, actually needed the other half of that drink. Honestly, we were pretty special together. You've seen it a million times, and yeah, it'll be fascinating to see the way it plays out with Tomlin. Somebody or a team I'm watching closely this year is the Bengals and Burrow, and just how exactly what the mood is in Cincy after this year, because it's really interesting, right? I don't think anybody can look at the Bengals and every year basically post the Super Bowl run that or the run to the Super Bowl that they have and they lost to the Rams and say that they've been a perfectly run org that's been in a great position to succeed. But a big part of the troubles have been Joe Burrow's inability to stay healthy, but it also feels like there's maybe some frustration starting to build with Burrow that it's just never quite kind of clicking there. How big a year in terms of like a potential fork in the road moment is this for the Bengals? And not that they'd say thanks, but no thanks to Burrow, but Burrow wondering if he is long for Cincinnati.
0: I think you've put your finger on. I think it's a massive year. Cincinnati, one of the things, like we talk about Pittsburgh and longevity. If you're a coach in the NFL, Cincinnati is actually a really great place for you to go in terms of getting the benefit of the doubt and having extra opportunities. Because you remember the frustration Pittsburgh people had with Mike Tomlin after they won the Super Bowl and went and appeared in another Super Bowl. They weren't winning playoff games, right? And so that was a huge frustration in that city, and that drove people crazy. Yet Pittsburgh stuck with him all the way through. Cincinnati essentially did the same thing with Marvin Lewis, guys. You remember that? They had that great run in there where they were going to the playoffs, winning divisions, playing in wild card games. But I think they were 0-6 in the playoffs. Never got over the hump. And then finally, it kind of collapsed and Marvin was gone. But prior to that, you remember how many losing seasons there were? And Cincinnati didn't look great. People kept saying, they're keeping him? They're not changing coaches? Look at Zach Taylor. Since the Super Bowl, what do they really have to show for it? I think they went back to an AFC Championship game. And then since then, not much. Been a lot of injuries, a lot of heartache, not much playoff. You know, playoffs are not there to see. All those things. So put it all together. Huge year. Burrow wants to make sure the organization continues to go in the right direction. They've done him a solid. Remember, they signed T. Higgins when most franchises would have let T. Higgins walk. They signed him, but the defense still has to get fixed. And they keep talking about, hey, we fixed it, and we've done this with Al Golden and all that. Still remains to be seen. Because I still think Baltimore is the class of that division, even under a rookie head coach and Jesse Minter. I think Cincinnati should be the second team, but we shall see. I think this is the first year I've ever picked Pittsburgh not to make the playoffs.
1: Wow. That's got to be just shocking when you're like putting it together. You're like, something, you're looking at the playoff teams. You're like, that doesn't, something's got to look,
0: they'll
1: look
0: I right think there. They'll contend because I like Mike McCarthy a bunch in the whole deal. But I do think that Mike Tomlin did a better coaching job getting them to the playoffs than he gets credit for because of what happened in the playoffs.
1: Yeah, totally. I agree with that. Very, very big picture question that we'll end on here, Charles. What do you make of the maybe changing winds in the NFL? I've seen a lot of this, of the idea of, you know, football, like any sport, is a game of adjustments, right? And we

0: gone to more of a spread offense world and everybody, okay, so a lot more DBs on the field. Well, what's the natural reaction to that? It's like, I don't know, we're going to go straight I formation, you know, Mike Allstott and a fullback and 3 yards in a cloud of dust. But does it feel like we could see maybe a swing back to a little more kind of old school style football here with teams trying to get so many DBs on the field or, you know, linebackers that maybe are more kind of suited towards coverage with the way offenses have you know, evolved in the last decade or so?
1: Yeah, I think I'm going to keep hanging out with you guys. As long as you let me come on the show, I'm going to keep coming on because today's been a fun day. The things that you're talking about are things that are actually happening out there. Look, if you start looking across the rosters in the NFL, you're seeing more of a fullback position come back into vogue. Now, I'm not saying it's all of a sudden, you know, 25 out of 32, but you're seeing a few more teams add the fullback back into their repertoire, not just a tight end H-back that you run a couple of plays, but a true, pure fullback, you know, an Alex Ingold type, a Juszczyk type, those types of players, right? Ricard, who is like the model, former D lineman turned into fullback, 300-pound wrecking ball. That is starting to happen because of what you're talking about. As pro defenses start going to college 4.25s, you know, college 3.35s to get more speed on the field. Well, if you commit to it and you just beat them up for four quarters, right, you have a chance to wear down those types of defenses. Look at the rushing leaders in the NFL over the last 7-8 years now. I would say if you go on the top 10 list, I think that you'll find out of the top 10, 6 to 7 of those backs are weighing 220 or more. Okay, we're starting to get to the bigger back again. And I think to your point, teams are starting to say, okay, if you guys want to stay in this stuff, if we just stay patient with it, and that's always the hard part, because offense coordinators and patience, it's tough for them to be patient. They have this full sheet of plays, they get this big brain, and they want to show the world just how smart they are. And instead of just lining up and turn around and handing it to a guy 25, 30 times, you don't show people you're real smart by running the ball. You show people you're smart by what you do in the passing game. And I think that has an influence on how people call games at times, too.
2: Yeah, interesting point. But, yep, we get to see football for real. Week and a half, Patriots, Seahawks, September 9th, opening up week one of the NFL season. Charles, always appreciate the time. Thanks, man.
1: Hey, thanks for having me on, guys. You take care of yourselves. Be good.
2: You too. Charles Davis, CBS football analyst. Today's Insider brought to you by Don Valley North Lexus.
0: So we also have real life college football this weekend. Like, it's here. We made it.
2: Yep.
0: It's here.
2: Yeah. I mean, you got to watch UNC in Ireland, but yeah, sure.
0: Look, man, when you're hungry, what would a drop of water look like in the desert? Okay.
2: No, it's good. Good point. Thanks. Yeah. So, man, Mike Tomlin, he could probably already write his ticket if he wants to return to coaching next year. But imagine the Steelers have the below 500 season and miss the playoffs. Because they've missed the playoffs under Tomlin, but never below 500.
0: No.
2: Not going to happen. But yeah, imagine
0: Mike Tomlin's in there like, if I have to suit up and get us to 500, I'll do it, damn it.
2: Imagine Mike Tomlin and Lamar Jackson to New York with the Jets. And it sounds way too competent, right?
0: Right.
2: Now, the counter argument would be like, okay, so Lamar Jackson, whose career has been built so much on athleticism,
0: right?
2: Like, he had another year removed. Mm-hmm. Like, obviously, that's, and with the limited record in the postseason. I'm sure it's all going to go swimmingly for the Jets.
0: I don't wish this on him, but as you're telling me this, I'm like, wow, what a sad end chapter for Lamar Jackson's NFL career. Like, that's all I can, as soon as I'm hearing that, that's all I can think of. Like, oh, wow, so he really will be cooked by next season as early. Oh, wow, that's a shame. Like, I've enjoyed watching him. Mm-hmm. So I'm like, it really sucks that his legs are just going to turn to dirt before my very eyes. No, I that's all I can think of. There are some franchises that it is just impossible to imagine it going well. The Jets are chief among them. Like, honestly, there are other, like, Browns maybe, but it's like the Browns, it feels like it's supposed to be that way. It's like the Jets are the team of Broadway Joe and it's New York. Like, it's supposed to be at least a little better. How could you believe it would work there? If you're Mike Tomlin, I guess you're allowed to believe it because you think you're going to be the one to make it happen.
2: Yeah, that's it, right? Like, Theo Epstein taking over.
0: Yeah.

0: at Fenway Park. The Red Sox team and their 80-plus years without a World Series. And then going to the next worst team in a century.
1: It's incredible.
0: Of winning a World Series. And he's like, yeah, but I'm Theo Epstein.
1: Okay, all respect to John Chyka. Like, why is Theo Epstein not running the Leafs, honestly?
0: It's a great point. Like, yeah, he should just be the...
1: should be the drought ender.
0: Absolutely.
1: I guess you got to go do Cleveland in your sport first, and then you can come and be the Leafs guy.
0: Yes, because that is...
1: Especially because he he made Cleveland watch the Cubs and theirs.
0: That's a good point.
1: Yeah, he owes them that, at least.
0: But yes, we should just fly him out and send him to...
1: He's a fixer. Special.
0: But you know what? He was in the process of fixing and has fixed until it's going to be broken by the labor strife. He fixed baseball.
1: Oh, that's right. He's like, you guys are caring about these little small teams. Yeah. What if I fixed it
0: all? The whole sport.
1: The whole shebang-a-bang.
0: And it's not perfect now, but I will say it's a whole lot better.
1: I know they'd never do this, but why can't he just decide what the CBA looks like? He puts on a hat of neutrality and he decides. I think that's how we should do it.
0: Because the owners aren't interested in what's the best for the game, just in what puts more money in their pockets.
1: Sure are.
0: Right?
1: Yeah.
0: And some of them, need as much money as possible right now.
1: Boy, do they.
0: Because they've got a lot of money being owed to their players over the next 50 years, maybe.
1: Yep.
0: And they have to pay off a $20 billion bill right this second.
1: So, yeah.
0: Anyways.
1: I know. I just
0: best want, of luck with that, Mark.
1: I just want Theo Epstein to fix everything. That's what I want.
0: Leafs. Leafs will be down the list. But it's okay. It's all coming together now.
1: And he's young. Like, if this blows up in Chyka's face, he's got time. He doesn't need to do it now. And besides, it's like, he's like, guys, 67. Not long enough. Yeah. Sorry, hate to break it to you.
0: That's true.
1: It's like,
0: that's a peanut compared to what the Red Sox and Cubs went through.
1: It's before World Wars.
0: Totally. All right. When we come back, Tour Championship are rolling along. We'll talk to Bob Herrick, golf writer for The Daily Drive on Substack next as the Fan Morning Show continues. 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
2: From the 680 News Traffic Center, I'm Eva Fragiscados. If you are using the eastbound side of the 401, you're still going to find ongoing issues from Winston Churchill Boulevard to Mississauga Road. All collector lanes remain closed off. That's because of a truck fire cleanup. You'll find it slow through the express lanes there. Northbound Winston Churchill ramp to the east 401 also still shut down. On the west 401, typical volume delays through there. Westbound QEW overall moving fairly well. East Gardner slowing from approaching the Humber Bridge through to Jamison. 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

0: show, Sportsnet 590 The Fan, Ben Ennis, Brent Gunning, Minwoo Lee making Eastlake look like a pitch and putt. 8-under 62. He is your first round leader at the Tour Championship. Two strokes better than Victor Hovland, Colin Morikawa, and Chris Goddard.
1: I like that Goddard. I'm a fan. Just wanted that on record.
0: That's good. Okay. Yeah,
1: thanks.
0: All right. Maybe you get a Christmas card from him. Scotty Scheffler, 3 shots off the lead as we head into today's second round. Let's talk to Bob Herrig, golf writer for the Daily Drive on Substack, SiriusXM golf contributor, and wrote Tiger v. Jack. Bob, how's it going? Good morning.
2: Hey, guys. Good morning. How are you?
0: Good. So, obviously, the PGA Tour feels like the Tour Championship needs an overhaul, and we'll get to the specifics of that in a bit. But, yeah, do you agree that it needed an overhaul, that this isn't good enough, what we've got going on right now?
2: Yeah, definitely. I think it needed to be rebooted. This is year 20 of a playoff format that's been tweaked a bunch of times, and you know, they've just had a hard time getting the right balance between crowning a regular season champion, or, you know, is it a season long winner? Is it a playoff winner? They've wanted to kind of combine both. And, you know, it's just been tough to get that balance right. And, you know, what they're going to do going forward is they're going to have a season long winner, and then they're going to just cut it off there. And-

0: know, so it's just a little odd. Like, it's awkward. The winner of this tournament is the Tour Championship winner and the FedEx Cup winner. Even no matter how you got into this tournament, it doesn't matter. You win the tournament and you're it. So it's they've just had trouble getting this right. And I think what they're trying to do going forward has some merit.
1: Yeah, I agree. Look, I think you can sit here, and if we want to just have a conversation about who the best player is all year long, then we should probably just have the way that's kind of been set up of like, okay, just because you win the Tour Championship doesn't mean you are the FedEx Cup season-long champion. Because guess what? We all know a golfer can peak for 1 week, and that doesn't mean they're the best golfer in the world. It does for those four rounds, but it doesn't mean that they've had the best body of work. I think it is always interesting the way we've parsed all of this, and it's like there's also a player of the year award. Like, you'll see guys talking about this, right? It's like, well, you know, who had the best year is probably the player of the year, but that if somebody won two majors but didn't do much else, it's like, and you know, pretty hard to envision a year where that happens, but you could see a world where guys are saying, yeah, that's my player of the year because he won two of the four tournaments that we really care about the most. So it is always kind of fun to have these debates. In terms of match play, like, do you just feel like that was something that was missing from the golf ecosystem by and large? I mean, we can go back to the WGC and having the Austin match play there. Obviously, Ryder Cup and President's Cup, it is something that's you know, a big driver of those events. But do you just feel like in general match play was just something that was kind of missing from the golf ecosystem, and this is as good a way to re-inject it as any other?
0: Yeah, it is missing, but I'm surprised that this is where they wanted to do it. Because, and look, the reason they didn't do it before is the players were uncomfortable with the idea of having a season-long winner of this prize be determined by a format that wasn't used all season. And that's why I think they're good with, hey, we're going to kind of have a distinction. Like, once that last full field event is over with, that is all done, dusted. That player is the regular season champ. He's rewarded, I'm sure, with some bonus money and some prize. But then we're going to take 32 guys and go play a match play event and determine the Tour Championship winner and maybe go to some iconic places too. So in that regard, I think it works. I think golf, and you know, look, they are hedging too. You know, the first week of that Tour Championship is going to be not knockout, but pods, you know, so you're going to be divided into eight groups of four, and you play the other three players in your group. And the top two in each group move on to the next week. And then even the final week when there's 16, it's not straight knockout. You're going to play every day. So let's see what happens when a guy loses his first two matches. You know, he's got no chance of winning the whole thing. He's basically playing for like ninth place, yeah. Right? But I get it. They don't want to lose players. They want to have all 16 there. It'll be better for TV. It'll be better for the spectators because that means there will be eight matches every day. You know, now I pity the guy who doesn't win any of them, but you know, that's just how it is. I'm sure they're going to be handsomely rewarded, and hopefully they embrace the idea that that's just part of it. You know, somebody said it to me, it's a good example. Somebody this weekend or Sunday is going to start out. They're going to be way back.
1: Yeah.
0: At the Tour Championship with no chance to win, but they still play.
1: Right.
0: Right. So that'll be, you know, that's how it was last Sunday, the BMW. So if you're out of it in the match play, you're a professional golfer, you go out there and you try your best. So, but look, I'm glad that they came up with something unique. I good for them to take a big swing and see how this goes.
2: I had a great conversation with my buddy yesterday. I closed him out in our match on 15, and he started hitting different clubs off the tee. And I was like, no, don't give up. Keep playing your game. You know, you don't let go of the rope. There's still something to play for. Every shot.
1: I would just like to hate you for that guy, just for the record. It's just like I can hear you being like, it's okay, little buddy. Like, do what you

0: Call him son, too? Sheesh.
1: Kind of. Anyways, yeah. Is there a debate in your mind, Bob, when it comes to PGA Tour Player of the Year? Because it feels like it's a two-man race. Scottie Scheffler with his couple of wins, all the top tens, though, and Wyndham Clark, he's got three wins and a major now. Do you think and obviously if Scottie wins the Tour Championship, it'll be pretty unassailable. But do you think anybody else has a claim for PGA Tour Player of the Year outside of Scottie?
2: Yeah, I think Goddard and Fitzpatrick still do if they were to win this week. You know, I think people put a lot of stock in getting to this tournament and winning it. You know, that would be I think it would cause some people to look at them also. There is recency bias for some. And, you know, I think a lot of it with Scottie and Wyndham, it boils down to, do you look more at the wins or do you look more at the great year consistency? I have a feeling the players side more towards the consistency. You know, it's hard to beat three wins, including a major, and the other guy has two wins and doesn't have a major. But Scheffler's overall record, I mean, you know, five runner-ups. I think he's got 14 top tens. You know, his stats, if you look at the stats, the scoring average, the strokes gained stats, you know, he's up there in most of them. He just didn't finish off some tournaments, you know, and that's not necessarily a bad thing. So I think it depends on how you look at it. Now, if Clark wins this week and gets a fourth win and two in a row and, you know, has the U.S. Open also, that's also hard to deny. You know, so it's a fun, interesting debate, I think, and it'll be interesting to see how it plays out. If neither of them wins this week, I think it's still a tough call. I think it'll go down those lines of looking at winning and having a major versus the great consistency.
0: Yeah, I think there'll obviously be something to that. Yeah, I will be honest. It's like in a world where Bryson, and we'll get to the live guys potentially coming back in a second here, but like in a world where Bryson hasn't been part of our day-to-day life, I do feel like Wyndham Clark has like lightly taken up the mantle of like, he's a little different. He's like, he's happy to speak about whatever he wants to talk about. It's like, doesn't always seem to have maybe the greatest relationship with all of his peers. And, you know, it's like, we think back to the Masters, the par three thing of him being like, it's the greatest birth control you can find is watching these kids run around all day. Like, just kind of rub some people the wrong way. And it's not for me, but I like having guys that are like that, you know, in terms of the personalities that are in this game. Obviously, you know, Rory is forefront and Scottie Scheffler, a great player, but I don't know that we think of him as like a great personality. Bryson is one of those. How important, or maybe this is the way to phrase it, who do you think it needs the other more? Like, does the PGA Tour need Bryson more, or does Bryson need the Tour more? Is this one of the rare instances in professional sports where, honestly, like, they both maybe would like each other, but I don't know that either needs the other?
2: Yeah, by the way, that Wyndham Clark line at the Masters is one of the great underrated head-shaking lines you'll ever hear.
0: Of all time, yeah.
2: Yeah, that was pretty wild. And you're right, he's a little bit different. And you know, I think he's fine. I think he's great for golf. You know, I wish he didn't go through what he did at the U.S. Open, to be honest with you. I don't think that was right. He has done some things that have caused him some grief, obviously the locker incident last year. But in terms of Bryson, you know, to be honest with you, when it comes right down to it, I think he's going to need the Tour more than the Tour needs him. The Tour seems to be doing just fine without him. Would it be better with him? I think so. Sure. It would be better with Jon Rahm. You know, that's why this whole thing is going to be interesting to see how it plays out. You know, if some of these guys want to come back, well, are they going to just be welcomed right back? Are they going to have to sit out for a little while? How does the Tour handle that? It's a really kind of delicate balance. But as far as Bryson, you know, I mean, look, I've been saying this for a couple of years. I don't understand his popularity, you know, in terms of what he does with YouTube and how he's received at tournaments that he plays in. He's very popular, autographs, a lot of, you know, people watch his YouTube channel, all the, all the things that he does, but it's

0: never translated to tournament golf or LIV. Mm-hmm. It's amazing to me if a quarter of the people that watch his YouTube channel would watch LIV golf tournaments, they'd be far better off, right? Mm-hmm. But they don't. It doesn't translate to tournament golf, which, you know, it's a bigger issue, a bigger topic, but this whole YouTube or, you know, influencer golf type model that's out there and is very popular that the tours are wanting to embrace, yet it doesn't seem to help them that much. You know, like the idea is to get them to watch the broadcasts, right? If you're trying to capture that audience, then the idea is you want them to be tuning in and consuming your product, and it doesn't really carry over. So that's why I think Bryson needs the tour more than they need him. And look, you know, there's just a pragmatic way of looking at it too. You know, Bryson's still one of the best players in the world, and you need a platform. And if LIV goes on with 10 events with a diminished field, is that going to be a proper way for him to, you know, get himself, you know, ready to contend at the biggest tournaments? And are we even going to care about the results of those events?
1: No.
0: You know, it's been hard to care about the LIV events. I mean, you know, I try to give credit for it. I mean, I don't think winning in LIV has been nothing. Mm. You're still beating a lot of good players. But if LIV is diminished the way we look and we think it might be, then it ratchets it down that much more. And I just think it's going to be harder for people to really care about it.
1: Yeah. They hardly care about it when it was it had lots of money, and it's seemingly going to have less if it exists at all. If you had to guess, though, where do you think Bryson and John Rahm play next year?
0: My guess is if there is a LIV, Bryson will be playing for it. If there and Rahm will not, but will Rahm be on the PGA Tour? I can't say. The good news for him is he has the backstop of the DP World Tour. He's a member. I mean, he's going to be playing there here this fall. He wants to play in the Ryder Cup for Europe. You've got to meet your membership requirements to do that. So he'll have that to be able to do. But John Rahm lives in Arizona. You know, he's got an American wife. They're about to have their fourth kid. Does he want to be, you know, traveling all over the Middle East and Asia and, you know, throughout the year trying to keep his game in shape to get ready for the majors? You'd think he'd rather just play here. When he was a member of the PGA Tour, he played mostly here. He waited until the fall to play in Europe. It seemed like it was his obligation to play the DP World Tour just to get in the numbers. So that's why, you know, my sense is behind the scenes, his people are trying to work out a deal with the tour through intermediaries, because technically he can't talk to them. He's under contract with LIV until that thing gets resolved. But I got to believe they're trying to figure something out.
2: Yeah, that was also my read on it. Like, I would imagine he'd want to be back here. But, yeah, the Ryder Cup and, you know, the way he's talked about the import of that for him. And, I mean, you believe him, you take him at face value for that. Obviously, there's going to need to be some Euro Tour, time over there. Or, sorry, DP World Tour time for him to solidify his eligibility. What about the next kind of tier of guys? Feels like so much of this conversation, I totally understand why, has been focused on Bryson and Rahm, right? They're the two biggest needle movers there. You know, not to say anything about the DJs of the world who went over early, but in terms of like current generation guys are the biggest needle movers. They're not the only ones that matter, though. You know, Cam Smith was as hot a player in the world before he came over, or he went over to LIV. You know, you look at a guy like Tyrrell Hatton, he's a pretty popular player. Like, for the bridge back to the PGA Tour, does that just exist for the top guys like a Bryson or like a Rahm? Or do you think they also have the tour has the impetus and want to bring back, you know, and I'm just picking two guys there, but the likes of a Cam Smith or a Tyrrell Hatton?
0: Yeah, I get the sense that Cam Smith is perfectly content to stay.
2: Really does seem that way, doesn't it?
0: Yeah, I mean, and so did the, like, the

0: the Aussie guys and the South African guys seem like they're fine. You know, they also have their teams that are, you know, fully nationalistic, which, you know, it's another story. But if I think if Liv would have leaned into that harder, that team concept might have been better. The difference is Cam Smith at least has some status still because he won the Open in 2022. It comes with a 5-year exemption. It's actually for only, it only would get him next year. Other guys, the tour isn't going to just let you come back. You have to have, you have to be exempt. And so if you're not exempt, like a guy like Joaquin Niemann is not exempt on the PGA Tour right now. He doesn't have status. His last win, he's not won a major, and a win comes with a 2-year exemption. He's well past that. So my sense is a guy like Niemann needs to go play the DP World Tour where he can probably get some sponsor starts and get his status up and try to get his tour card that way. And if you can get in the top 50 in the world, or if you can get in the top 10 in the DP World Tour, you get a PGA Tour card, he'd be able to probably fight his way back. Other guys are looking at going to Q school.
1: Yeah.
0: You know, if they want to return. And yet, if you're a Liv guy, the way the rules are right now, you would not be allowed to go to Q school this fall because they've prohibited you from playing for a year. So, you know, again, this is why it's going to be interesting. I think if Liv exists at all, those rules will stay in place because the tour wants to have a deterrent. If Liv goes away completely, and we don't really know yet, then there's a possibility that maybe the tour loosens some of those restrictions. Although, is that going to go over well with its membership? Some of whom are like, hey, you know, I stayed. Why should we give them some free pass when they, you know, they broke our rules? So I still think there's a lot of this story to play out that we don't know yet. There might be some more twists and turns coming.
1: And there's already been plenty. Bob, appreciate the time. And as always, thank you for this.
0: Thanks a lot, guys. Have a good one.
1: You too. Bob Herrick, golf writer for The Daily Drive on Substack, SiriusXM golf contributor, and wrote the book Tiger v. Jack. I guess.
2: I think Jack's safe, just for the record. I think he'll hold on to that majors record.
1: Feel
2: just wanted
1: like,
2: to weigh in on that. Been a while since we've done that one. Yeah.
1: Thank you.
2: Yeah, no sweat.
1: For that.
2: Yeah. I called the president. He told me. Yeah.
1: That's
2: going to happen, yeah.
1: Wasn't Tiger tweeting recently or somebody from his account?
2: I don't know.
1: Anyways.
2: I didn't.
1: Who knows when we see him again?
2: Great question. No answer.
1: Yeah. Liv is going to, I guess, possibly, maybe, kind of, sort of exist. Why even bother? Like,
2: great question.
1: Nobody paid attention when it had all the money in the world to promote itself.
2: Right.
1: And run these events with great infrastructure. And now with less and fewer high name, high profile players, it's gonna exist in some better fashion.
2: Like, yeah, but you could watch DJ and Cam Smith have a who cares contest.
1: Oh my God.
2: Like, you could watch the two of them not care.
1: Okay. And to the point about, I do want to revisit this thing that you rightly made fun of.
2: Yeah.
1: That I said to my buddy Adrian yesterday when I smashed his brains in our match play on the 15th hole.
3: He's already dead.
1: Okay. So, PGA Tour players are used to this because there's only one winner every week. And I know Scottie Scheffler feels like he wins all the time. Mm-hmm. He's only won twice this year.
2: Yep.
1: Right?
2: Yep.
1: Or maybe it's three times. Anyways. But
2: regardless, put some respect on Tiger's name because twice, it's like he would have been like on the edge of a cliff contemplating life if he only won twice in a year.
1: Right.
2: Yeah.
1: But like, there are other things to play for and it's money, right?
2: Yeah.
1: Like, there's no doubt. You know, hundreds of thousands of dollars, the difference between finishing third or finishing fourth, but like also finishing 22nd as opposed to 23rd. Like that. And there's a valor, man, in sticking it out to the end. And I know it's tempting, especially when you get off to a horrible start and you're like, well, I'm out here to play really well. And like, it would be really great if I could really have something to play for on the back nine where I'm like, oh man, maybe my career best is in sight. And it feels like that's just not possible. Why am I even out here? There is value and valor in just sticking with it and giving it your all until the bitter end, even if you can't.

0: can't win the damn thing. That it's a sport that is, yeah, not every day you go out there is going to be your best day, but there's valor in, I think there's real, like, you know, you can really,
1: you can learn some about a man.
0: You can, like, it builds character. Sounds like such a, like, again, like a condescending thing to say.
1: It really does. You're not getting warmer.
0: But it really does build character to be like, yep, that sucked. I'm sucking right now. How much better can I get? How much can I stick with it? How not discouraged can I get? Mm. Even though it'd be so easy to just, you know, I'm not even hitting driver anymore. I'm hitting a bunch of wedges.
1: Yeah,
0: And I would never hit this shot, but I'll hit it here because my score is already ruined anyways.
1: Yeah. No, I absolutely think there is something commendable about stick-to-itiveness and finding a way and fighting through. I mean, like, I don't possess any of those qualities, but, like, for other people, I think that sounds great. I think that there's absolutely an element of that. Just hearing you talk about the idea of, well, it's like, you know, what are they to play for? Kevin Kisner has my favorite line about this of all time. Yes. He got asked of, oh, well, do you think you can win? He's like, absolutely not. He's like, why? Then the reporter like, well, why would you show up to a golf tournament you didn't think they would win? To which he smartly answered, do you know how much they pay for 20th?
0: Yeah.
1: And I don't know the answer either, but it's a lot of money.
0: A lot of money.
1: A lot of money.
0: A lot of money.
1: So, no, I'm with you. I absolutely think there is something to that, but it's also why, like, I was like, I played golf growing up, also played tennis growing up. It's why I was the worst tennis player, because, like, a break early in a set, I'm like, oh, we should just go home. Like, what am I even doing here? It honestly, like, I don't watch a ton of tennis now, but whenever I do see it blows. And I know, like, professionals should not shock me, but I'm like, they're still trying. Hey, look at that. They're down a break early in the set. Like, what even is the point anymore?
0: Yes.
1: It's remarkable.
0: Yeah. No, tennis is
1: crazy. The ultimate, like, you really have to care.
0: There's, like, the mental fortitude.
1: Yes. To not roll over and die.
0: Totally.
1: Honestly.
0: You know, lose a set.
1: Oh.
0: Yeah.
1: What am I doing here?
0: Oh, go down 40 love?
1: Oh, I make fun of it, but I'd be the king of hammy injuries in tennis. Of like, oh, lost a set. Oh, my leg exploded. I can't do it anymore.
0: I need to play some more tennis. I got the bug again playing with my sons.
1: What?
0: And I need a real person to play. I haven't played match in years.
1: I'm curious what you think about this, because I don't know what I think about this. What would happen if you and I played tennis?
0: That's a great question. I don't know. I don't know anything about your tennis acumen.
1: I don't really know anything about it anymore either.
0: Yeah. Like, if you can hit, yeah, we should hit. We should have a hit.
1: Okay.
0: Yeah. Have a catch. What do we? I'll have a hit.
1: What do we think the likelihood of that happening
0: is? Oh, next to zero.
1: I was going to say, like, if somebody came in here and said 10%, I'd be like, wow, you think we're really good friends?
0: Yeah.
1: Yeah.
0: Would not take that bet.
1: Nope.
0: Yeah. All right.
1: All right. See you never.
0: Yeah. When we come back, Jason Bukala, as the Fan Morning Show continues. Ben Ennis, Brent Gunning, Sportsnet 590, The Fan.
2: From the 680 News Traffic Center, I'm Eva Fragiscados. East 401 east of Winston Churchill to Mississauga Road. All collector lanes still shut down for that truck fire cleanup. It's slow going from Winston Churchill to Mississauga Road in the express. If you're on the eastbound QEW Gardner, lots of volume there, especially on the east Gardner from the 427 on and off towards Jamison. East 403 east of the link on the right shoulder. Looks like we've got a police investigation happening through there. 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

0: let's get serious. Fan Morning Show, Sportsnet 590, The Fan, Ben Ennis, Brent Gunning. All right, so maybe, I won't say the worst kept secret in the sport, but like when it was announced officially yesterday that Connor Hellebuyck wants out of Winnipeg, I don't think too many people were shocked and surprised. But that is now on Main Street. Let's talk to Jason Bukla, our favorite. How's it going, Jason?
1: Good morning, fellas. How's the summer been? Good?
0: Great. Very, very, very good. And August almost too hot, but like, yes, I'm not going to complain. It's going to be February soon enough. But yes, it's been incredible. Okay, so yeah, obviously, this is something that's been kind of rumored to be true and now is explicitly true that Hellebuyck wants out. What do you make of the timing of this announcement?
1: The timing is, you know, historically in pro sports, this sort of timing is almost spot on when something has been sort of resonating behind the scenes for, well, percolating, I guess, behind the scenes for as long as it has been. So this is something that the Connor Hellebuyck obviously wanted to get ahead of. I'm curious to see if he actually reports to training camp and how the Winnipeg Jets handle this. I think that now it's an even more firm deadline that let's not let this get out of control any more than it already sort of has been behind closed doors. Like everybody, it's the worst kept secret. You said it best. This is one of the worst kept secrets. When I was at the draft and we are working the draft, I honestly felt there that something was going to give with the Buffalo Sabres on the draft floor, or pardon me, you know, well, draft floor, you understand what I mean, the war rooms, and something was going to get announced, and it didn't. And now you fast forward to today, and we're almost, well, September's upon us, and you got one of the best goaltenders, if not the best goaltender in the league for several years on average here. You know, he had a kind of a setback last year. His Winnipeg Jets season wasn't as good as his Olympic season, but you know, this is a back-to-back Vezina trophy winning a goaltender, a league MVP. He makes 8.5, guys. Think about that for a second. Like, this is, I know that Kevin Cheveldayoff wants to make a responsible trade, the best trade for the Winnipeg Jets. That's his job. He's responsible for that. But this is getting very, very close to getting very nasty, and certainly they want to button this up as quickly as possible, I would imagine, as we sit here today.
2: Maybe I shouldn't draw such a direct line between

0: between these two things. But if you're the Florida Panthers, like, would you rather have had Brady Tkachuk or Connor Hellebuck? Like, which one of those helps your team more going forward? Because they obviously, they had assets to make a big splash trade. And, you know, maybe Winnipeg wants different things than Ottawa was willing to take. But it felt like there was maybe a path to a deal there. And the choice is pretty clear. Like, they upgraded a position. It was the one of their, you know, I know not captain, but like, de facto captain Matthew Tkachuk's brother, as opposed to going out and getting a goaltender when goalie's been a pretty important position for them on the run to the Cups.
1: Yeah, no, in hindsight, I'll put it to you this way. If I had received that phone call and those were my two options, then I absolutely would have been putting a package together for Hellebuck over to Chuck. That's just the business of the game. And Hellebuck's 33 years old. I mean, they were on the verge of potentially, or they were negotiating with Bobrovsky still. And certainly Bobrovsky's, you know, he's a winner. He's won the Cup back-to-back. But he's light years older than Hellebuck in goalie terms, like 5 years now, right? By the time training camp starts, something like that. So, yeah, no, that would have been definitely the way that I would have went. And, you know, for whatever, but we're not privy to what those conversations were and the asset management. That's where the Florida Panthers, in relation to other teams, they don't have the same sort of assets, internal assets, the growth assets, if you will, young players to bring along for an organization in a trade scenario. They have to hopefully entice you with some roster players and some depth NHL players that might be able to help you now. But when Hellebuck goes out the door, guys, the Winnipeg Jets are in that muddy, like, look at the division they play in. Mm-hmm. Now you got one of the best goaltenders in the world who's not going to be stopping pucks for you. This makes things, it's an uphill climb for them. So they need to really restock in a lot of categories via this deal.
2: Yeah, give Jets fans a pep talk here, because obviously they were not good last year and missed the playoffs. But before that, year before, won the President's Trophy. And yeah, they were a playoff team in the previous 3 years to last. And now they're, you know, the goalie of a generation has asked out in the early part of his contract. And I imagine everybody, I had Brent guess what he thinks the percentage of guys with no trade or no move clauses in the NHL, what percentage of those contracts have Winnipeg written into them. And he said like 90, I said 105%. Like, who could possibly not have Winnipeg on their list of destinations they would not be willing to accept a trade to? Like, what do you do if you're a Jets fan here? And yeah, you had one bad year and right away, your franchise goalie is asking out.
1: This is a tough one. So this is a multi-layered sort of answer I want to give you guys here. A couple of different things. The timing couldn't be worse from the perspective of, never mind the fan. I mean, the fan is the most important thing of all here. There's no question about that. The fan, the walk-up, the gate receipts, in Winnipeg, it's different than a lot of other markets in the National Hockey League. They need that building to be full. It wasn't full last year, guys. It was not full every night. And with that in mind, and the salary cap going where it's going, the business of the Winnipeg Jets when this transaction happens is going to suffer. And that's a huge problem, okay? I'm concerned as an executive behind closed doors, you know, who's cutting the checks, you know, watching the bottom line. That's going to be one thing that I'm looking at here. The other thing, though, is that, you know, it's inevitable that you have to reset your franchise at some point in time, whether that involves, and it sort of happened last year, didn't it? Like when Nick Ehlers went to the Carolina Hurricanes and opted not to be part of the Winnipeg Jets. And now Connor Hellebuck sits back, even though he won a gold medal with Team USA, he sits back and watches them win a Stanley Cup. You know, he's envious of that. Everybody wants to win the Cup, and he doesn't see that happening in Winnipeg. So what do you have to do? You're going to have to take a big gulp here. You're going to have to swallow hard, and like Viggo Bjork's on the horizon, and whatever the return is here on, you're going to have to buy into that. My fear is that market is not going to buy into it in terms of what it needs to do to be sustainable with the salary cap and everything going where it's going. So that's a lot to unpack, but I guess I'm really concerned big picture. But from a hockey operations perspective, you just got to get the best hockey deal possible and hope the rest of the noise falls into place in the community.
0: Yeah, it certainly does. You know, I think you're right to point out the concerning trend.

0: of the NHL's cap and how high it can climb in markets like Winnipeg. But I also, you know, you mentioned your Vigo Bjork there, and it's like, yeah, maybe they got to wait a little bit, but it does feel like a market that's ready to wrap their arms around whatever the next thing is that's going to be there for, you know, at least a little bit of time, given the RFA status that would come after the ELC. Last one on Hellebuck for me anyways. Is there a location that makes sense to you? You know, people have bandied about Carolina. People have bandied about the idea of maybe a Buffalo. Like, is there a team that jumps out as a close to obvious fit for you for a team that Hellebuck could end up at?
1: I'm still looking at Carolina and Buffalo, the two teams that you mentioned there. I think the Carolina is fascinating. If I'm not mistaken, they've got around $10 million in cap space. Let's not forget that. Yeah, let's not forget that, they took a big swing to try and get John Carlson signed, right? They went when they acquired his rights right before the draft as well. So this team, their core group is really affordable in Carolina for the next 4 to 5 years. So they're locked and loaded to have sustained success. I would be very surprised if the Carolina Hurricanes aren't trying to put a package together here. And certainly I think that, the Buffalo Sabres one, I'm sure that they'll try and revisit that. By all accounts, the way that they were trying to sort of fit the puzzle together at the draft with the draft picks, I don't know if that's left a bad taste in the mouth of either Yarmo or Chevy in Winnipeg. So I'm leaning Carolina. That's my long answer here. I'm leaning Carolina. And then, you're gonna hear the usual suspects that are gonna come out of the woodwork and, the Vegases and like all this weird stuff's gonna happen. And how can they fit them in? Because you know what? Vegas is always involved in everything, aren't they? When it comes to big names. So, but Kevin Cheveldayoff, off the Winnipeg Jets, they want to trade, if possible, Connor Hellebuck to the Eastern Conference. That's a fact. And they don't want to have to deal with him in the West and see him as often in the Western Conference.
2: We sure that the Panthers are out? Like, they got no cap space, and they made their goalie move for Markstrom. Like, is there a way that the nightmare scenario happens where he goes to the Panthers?
1: I just don't see the assets, guys. And now, with the way that the roster, it's an aging roster, even at the bottom where they've re-signed some of their guys to some really good term contracts. But, like Matthew Samoskovich, for example, they traded him out to Seattle, and he was their best sort of up-and-coming young prospect. And I just don't see the assets there, and they definitely don't have the draft capital in relation. Like, don't forget, Carolina's also got it's summertime, so I'm a little raw here, but call for the bullpen. I think they have 4 first round picks as well on top of everything else. So like you look at it from a hockey trade asset management perspective. Okay. Carolina. Yeah, I can afford it. Carolina. Do you have prospects? You bet. Yeah, I do. Like they got Nikishin there, for example, who's an RFA. And then they got draft capital. They got all of that. Florida. They don't have all that.
2: Yeah, they've got more than 4 first-round picks. They have the Stars' first-round pick in 2028 as well as Carolina. So, yeah, they got lots of picks.
1: Incredible.
2: Yep.
1: Yeah, it's incredible. They've done a fantastic job there, haven't they, really? They're really locked and loaded to keep spending money if they want to spend money, but more importantly, insulate the group that they already have.
2: Yep. And they won the cup, so that's pretty good. It does feel like we're on the verge of a Cale Makar extension at any moment. Could happen today, although that's not a type of thing you would want a Friday news dump. Maybe save it for next week. But yeah, okay, where do
0: you... No, disagree. I'm on vacation next week. Get it in today. Come on.
2: I would very much appreciate it next week sometime, maybe middle of the week. Anyways, Cale Makar, does his AAV come in... under or over the 18.8 that we saw from Celebrini?
1: I was on yesterday with Sammy and Gentile, and I think it's coming under, guys. And here's the reason why. Here's the reason why. Not because it should, first of all. Like, let me be perfectly clear. Cale Makar, for me, is the best defenseman in the world. When he's out of the lineup, you see the result. Like, I feel like the Colorado Avalanche can have another star player maybe out of the lineup, but this guy, when he's out of the lineup, it's just a monstrous. It's huge, the difference in their roster, the look of their roster.
0: Books, let me jump in there. You saw it in the series.

0: lineup, but this guy, when he's out of the lineup, it's just a monstrous. It's huge, the difference in their roster, the look of their roster.
1: Books, let me jump in there. You saw it in the series this year, like when he was hampered,
0: absolutely.
1: Right? Like it's just a different team, yeah.
0: Totally different team, and they were a wagon like at the beginning of the year when they were all running on all cylinders, obviously. So it's going to come in under, and the only reason I say that it's going to come in under is because of the fact that he's a born and bred Colorado Avalanche. Like he's born and bred there, and he's already made a decent ticket. And yes, he deserves the max. He absolutely deserves that, but they also want to keep winning. They want to keep that feeling moving forward. The cap's going up. I get it. All those types of things. But if you want to insulate your lineup appropriately, I mean, when you get into a category of if you make 15-5 or 16 compared to 18, but that means that you can spend another $2 million on a Connor Hellebuck, let's say, if he comes available, you know, like these types of transactions, I think the players who have been with an organization for a long time, they start to think that way. And I think that that's exactly how Cale Makar is programmed. And I know that you probably want to get me off the phone here, but I want to tell you a very quick story about Cale Makar. So years ago when he was playing for the Brooks Bandits, Tier 2 hockey in the AJ, the Alberta Junior Hockey League, and he was trending to be like a potential top, he was a top pick type of conversations. Everybody's looking at this guy going, holy jumping, how good is this guy going to be? And his agent, Steve Bartlett, with the Bartlett agency, he'd only been recruited. Imagine this, guys. He had only been recruited by UMass. That's it. Cale Makar wasn't recruited by Michigan or Michigan State or anybody. And so I was curious when we were going through the draft process, okay, now everybody knows how good this guy is. Is he going to defer or is he going to decline and instead choose BCBU, you know, like one of these more sexy schools? And you know what he did? He said, no way. This team, this college, they were loyal to me. I want to be loyal to them. I'm sticking with it. And he went to UMass. And he didn't, you know, there's not a lot of guys that do that. Trust me. Like, there's not a lot of young athletes that are that good that do that. And that's why I think fast forwarding to today, I don't think that he changes his stripes. He's going to do what's best for the team. And if that means taking a few sheets less, because he's still going to be an extremely wealthy guy, that's what he'll do. So on paper, he'll make less than Quinn Hughes on his next deal.
1: Some might say, good Canadian boy right there. That's what some might say to that. Okay, that obviously points to Quinn Hughes. And what does that do for him? Does that open the door for the Wild to come in and be like, hey, we're not asking for any hometown discount. Here's 19, here's 20. Or does it kind of force, or not force, but like allow Hughes to more easily play this thing out and get to market? Like if Makar comes in at under the, what we all think he would be well within his rights to ask for, and it's a more team friendly deal, what does that do to the Hughes Wild negotiation?
0: Totally different, because two things. The Hughes situation feels a lot like the Tkachuk brothers to me. Like, don't you guys kind of feel like eventually all the Hughes brothers are going to play hockey together? Like,
1: yeah.
0: it just feels like that. Yeah, like, it feels like that's going to happen. So that's kind of one thing that's, you know, percolating in the back of my mind. I just think that that's an inevitability. But having said that, Hughes isn't as married to the Minnesota. I'm sure he wants to do right by the team, but he got Kirill Kaprizov right there. I believe, is it 17-5 or 18? Yeah, 17-5, right, for Kaprizov. And so he's going to be staring at that, first of all, as the number in Minnesota. And second of all, he's not as married to the scenario. He's been there for a minute. So it's not the same situation as Cale Makar. So I think that his next deal is going to be 17-5. Or if it's in Minnesota, it's 17-5. If it's outside of Minnesota, depending on if it means that they have a reunion somehow with the brothers, I think that number looks a little bit different. But Sonny Mehta right now, he would have to wait for that to go to market.
1: Yeah, I that's where I think he's headed. I think he's going to play this thing out because it's right there. He just has to wait one more year and he can make, listen, as eye-rolly as it may be for some, like, it would be a dream to play with your other two brothers in the National Hockey League. Like, yeah.
0: Sure.
1: An opportunity to do that, absolutely. If that's where this is headed and he's not signing up with the Wild anywhere beyond this season, Wild are good. Like, there's no chance they go YOLO and just play this out with him for the year, right? Like they have to move.
0: I can't. No, it's too valuable. You can't take that risk. And as good as Minnesota is, and Bill Guerin's a savvy general manager, he's doing everything he can at all times to build the

0: contending team there. Minnesota, they're kind of funny, aren't they, guys? They feel like they should have had more success than they actually have. Like, when you really look at it, like, you know, they feel like they're closer to being, you know, better than the actual results, playoff results so far.
1: Totally.
0: Now, listen, here's one thing. I'm curious what you guys think about this. If he signs, imagine this, if he signs in Minnesota and the number is 17.5, let's just say that for argument's sake. If he waits it out and he goes to Jersey, given, you know, they would have to fit that puzzle together, sort of like the Cale Makar thing. Don't you guys agree that that number is way less if he goes to Jersey? Like 14 or 15, like 14, 5, well, you know what I mean? So it's going to be a fascinating kind of route to see what this contract ends up looking like for him, because I do believe he's going to leave money on the table to go play with his brothers for sure.
2: How much do you love your brothers?
1: Well, that's it, right? It's like they just put Luke Hughes in a cage in the corner and they're like, we're not freeing him until you sign for whatever the ticket's going to be. So, yeah, and it'll be interesting to see the way they fit it in. But here's the thing about fitting it in the new NHL where the cap is shot up in this way. It's like they got $32 million of cap space for next year. So it's like, and that, you know, there's other business to do, right? Like the only thing they need to tweak, I'd imagine, the following offseason, other things than just adding Quinn Hughes. But I don't know. That would check a lot of boxes if you did that as well. So, yeah, it'll be
0: 100%. Be 100%. But they need a netminder. They need a goalie.
1: No, totally. Totally.
0: Know, so actually, when we sit here and spitball about it, they could technically do a Hellebuck deal, sort of. Like if they can, it'll cost some assets and cost them something right now, but they could technically do a Hellebuck deal and then wait on Hughes. And how good would New Jersey be after that?
1: You want to talk about teams with the assets to do it? They have their own first round pick in the next 4 years, and they also have a Vegas and Colorado pick in the next 2 years. So it's like they have assets that they could go and do that. Never mind, you would know better than I, but the prospect pool that's available to them there. All right, one last one before we'll let you go here, Books. Cutter Gauthier, how's this thing play out? We're getting to the next normal pressure point in this. This is unlike the Leo Carlson situation in that he's not eligible for an offer sheet, so somebody is not going to come and force Verbeek's hand the way they did with Carlson. But how do you think this plays out, and how much have the Ducks kind of found themselves in a corner here because of the money that was paid to Carlson and that kind of, you know, raising the tide on all boats in their internal cap structure?
0: This doesn't play out well. It already hasn't played out well, and it's not going to play out well because what muddies the water further beyond Gauthier, fellas, is Beckett Seneca. You know, like Beckett Seneca is waiting on deck for his next deal. And do you want to get your, well, nobody wants, but you want to make sure that you're not exposed when it comes to Seneca next time around because of what just happened to Leo Carlson. So it's multi-tiered, multifaceted. I think Gauthier is going to, well, he kind of already has dug in a bit, hasn't he? Was he not offered? He was offered 56 sheets, I think, on an extension, and he turned it down. So
1: a bridge deal. Yeah,
0: on a bridge deal. And you know for a fact right now that his nose is out of joint. You know, similar. He left Philly. He didn't sign in Philly, or he refused to play for Philly. He goes to Anaheim, he lights it up, and now, you know, the centerman gets, you know, what he got in Leo Carlson. I'm fearful this is not going to end well for the Anaheim Ducks, and it's predicated, though, on what's going to happen with Beckett Seneca on deck to Cutter Gauthier. Cutter Gauthier is going to dig in, but they got to make sure they take care of Seneca because they can't be exposed next time around.
1: Is it 6-1 or half dozen of another between those two, like Gauthier and Seneca?
0: Yeah.
1: Do you have one you favor over the other?
0: No, I don't think so. I think that they're kind of clones of each other, to be honest with you. And the only good news out of this whole thing is that, and I'm not saying that they're going to trade Gauthier, don't misunderstand,
1: right,
0: but if it gets to that stage, the asset is immense. Like, this is an immense asset. So you're at least dealing from a position of quasi-strength when you have to, when you're pushed into a corner, you can do something that's still hopefully going to move the franchise forward. But It's unfortunate that they find themselves in this position today. That's just the way of the world.
1: Attaboy, Danny Briere. You offer one offer sheet, you really like screw up three negotiations for a team, all because of what happened with Gauthier
0: like
1: there.
0: That.
1: Great job.
0: Just,
1: good job.
0: Yeah. I mean, there's so many stories to tell out of this. You know, the Philadelphia Flyers feel like they got screwed when the kid didn't want to play for them, and now it's like in an end around. This is a perfect, if people believe in karma or what goes around comes around, here's a perfect example of it right here.
2: Totally. Books, always a pleasure, buddy. Thanks.
0: Yeah.

0: fellas, it's good to get caught up. Looking forward to many more. So enjoy the rest of the summer here. We'll talk soon.
1: Go put a hurting on Redtail.
2: Yeah, you too, bud.
0: Okay. All right. See you, boys.
2: Jason Abukala, the best. The Ducks have too many good young players. Sorry.
1: Yeah, tough.
2: Yep.
1: It's the way she goes. I don't know. It's like, you wanted sympathy from me here that it's like your good young players cost too much money and it's upsetting the apple cart. Nope. Yeah. You take that down the road, please. Yeah. Go talk to literally anyone else in the world about, the cap, that something happening or not happening with the cap is really hurting the exact puzzle you wanted to put together. Oh, gee, I feel so bad for you.
2: No.
1: Yeah. Absolutely not. And good job, Danny Briere. Like, vindictive, and that's what I want. Like, I,
2: of course,
1: these teams, like, they compete with each other, but it's almost like I'm gonna compete with you by trying my best in my own silo and not really. No, that's competing, just like throwing a banana peel in the way of whatever it is the Ducks are trying to do. And the Ducks put together a great pool of young talent, including Cutter Gauthier, that they stole through the night for Jamie Drysdale from Philadelphia.
2: Yeah.
1: And now it's played out this way, and good. This is exactly how you should act if you're a team.
2: Totally.
1: And, like, Philly being the jerks of all things. Oh. Like, if it's Utah, I would take it, but this is just Philly being jerks, perfect.
2: And Carlson's good, and it makes sense to be vindictive because they would have been fine getting the player, too,
1: right,
2: as opposed to the Hurricanes who were saddled with Kotkaniemi.
1: Well, and it's like they needed revenge for Montreal just offering a totally fair contract. Like, that's the thing. Leo Carlson makes $18 million, is not the best RFA in his class. Sebastian Aho, they're like, how would you like competent, good center money? And he's like, I don't know why the Hurricanes weren't going to give it to me, so thanks. Sounds great.
2: So much of it was in a bonus.
1: Oh, though. My God,
2: they cut him a big check. Anyways, okay, last thing. The Quinn Hughes thing, it had me thinking because, YOLO, that's no way to operate a franchise, even if you think you're a cup contender, which I think the Wild can rightly think that they are this season. That's, you have an asset, okay? He's not going to be with you beyond this year for sure. You got to see what you can get for him, except everybody else knows where he's going. It's a one-place deal, right?
1: Yeah.
2: And, would the Devils like to have him immediately and not have to wait? Sure.
1: Mm-hmm.
2: But like
1: the Carmelo Anthony situation. Yeah,
2: but they're not going to give up massive haul for him when they know he's coming to us no matter what at the end of the season. So, and that being the case, nobody else is going to trade for him.
1: No.
2: So maybe it is worth just like YOLO. Yeah, all right. You can do your Devil's thing next season, right? Like if the return is so limited by there being only one suitor and the one suitor he has knows that they just have to wait a year to get him anyways. Like maybe it's just worth the while just running this thing into the ground.
1: Maybe. Yeah, I think there's an element to it. You got to see where you're at, right? If you're going to get rental price for him from some other team and it's like a first rounder or middling price, then no. Yeah,
2: but if you're getting that rental price, so like this other team is willing to do the thing that you're not willing to do?
1: Well, I do think there's an element where, and it all depends. Like I think the Wild are a good team. But I think the low end of their output can be middling at best. Like, Books nailed it. For as much as we sit there and be like, well, bona fide contender, Wild, you know who's won more playoff series than them in the last, half decade?
2: Yeah.
1: The Toronto Maple Leafs is the answer to that. They've won one series, okay? They've been to the second round one time, and that's going all the way back. The last time before 2 years ago that they won a playoff series was 14-15. Like, these are not perennial winners, and they're in a tough Central Division? Yeah. Like, again, you're not finding any sympathy from me with that. So I do think it'll be fascinating to see the way it plays out. I think the YOLO is very much a possibility, but I don't know. It's like, how great would the Avalanche love to be like, you're not the team you think they are. I'll tell you, I know they have no first round picks because they keep giving them away, but it actually makes sense for them to do it.
2: YOLO. That used to be a thing people said more often.
1: Anyway. Oh, remember to be young. Yeah. Mm-hmm.
2: All right, when we come back, Blake Murphy, Jays Talk Plus next as the Fan Morning Show continues. Ben Ennis, Brent Gunning, Sportsnet 590, The Fan.
3: From the 680 News Traffic Center, I'm Eva Fragiscados. East 401 east of Winston Churchill at Mississauga Road in the collector lanes. All collector lanes still shut down there because of the truck fire cleanup. It is slow from east of the 407 to Mississauga Road in the express. On the East 401 express ramp to the DVP, that's also shut down because of a stalled vehicle. So it's slow from Bayview Express and collectors. West 401 west of Young Express, left lane.

0: blocked a stalled vehicle. And South 410 approaching Beauvais. It looks like we've got a new collision through there causing delays from Sandalwood. There's a certain feeling on a Sunday drive. No rush, no noise. 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

0: It's 4759 of the Fan, Ben Ennis, Brent Gunning. The Blue Jays stink again. Yeah, you win all those series in a row, but then you lose two consecutive. And hey, losing to the Yankees at Yankee Stadium and finishing off a 3-3 road trip, there's no shame in that. Losing 2 out of 3, even to a Red Sox or a Royals team that was almost as hot as the Red Sox were when they won 15 games consecutively, had won 9 straight. It's not what you want. 3.5 games back of the third wild card. Let's talk to Blake Murphy, Jays Talk Plus, in studio. Hello, Blake.
1: Hey, man. At least they broke George Lombard Jr. as part of that series loss.
0: That's 6 consecutive game with an error for George Lombard Jr. It's like the first guy in 100 years to wear a Yankee uniform and commit 6 consecutive errors. It's
1: the only comp I can think of for it is Russ Adams. When it was like, I think he had like 30 plus in like a half season window. Sorry, Russ.
0: We had multiple Yankee guests on during the 2 series that they played recently. And we're like, hey, George Lombard Jr., why is he different than Anthony Volpe? It was like, this guy is, you don't get it. Like, he's so much more like ready for it and he'll handle it. But that position.
1: Why is your New York accent California?
0: I don't know. It's not. It's bad. Bad.
1: You sound
0: accent.
1: Like Michael Lorenzen, totally. not like a Brooklyn guy.
0: Totally. You are right. But yeah, they're like, no, this guy's he can handle it, and maybe. But it feels like that's one of the tougher positions in North American pro sports to play, to be the next Derek Jeter again.
1: Yeah, you don't want it to change that quickly to you're the next Anthony Volpe.
0: Right.
2: Well, the good news is they have both poles covered there. It's like they know what the top is and they know what the bottom's going to be.
0: Yeah, it's crazy times. Anyways.
1: Can you tell I don't want to talk about the Jays?
0: This is how I was going to start, because we've done a couple of consecutive. We've gone kind of like both ways with you when it comes to making fun of you for having no time off between the Jay season and Raptor season. How are you going to talk about this Jay season? Then it's like, oh, wow, it's awesome. You get to talk about this Jay season. And yeah, who knows? The 3.5 back, and I don't know how much faith you have in the Guardians or whoever is going to end up in this third wildcard spot. And maybe that's the biggest reason why September there will be meaningful games. But holy cow, it's hard. It's in a long sample sport like baseball and with still a month to go. That game yesterday, it's hard not to have the feel that was the beginning of the end.
1: Yeah, and it felt like that throughout most of the game. It honestly, that feeling kind of came in when Shane Bieber went down, because like one of the things you could be optimistic about in the better baseball that they'd been playing is that Shane Bieber turned a corner, and you know, Max Scherzer has been a little up and down, but you have 4 starters. Yeah. And that's not 5 starters. That's not the 6 starters that the Mariners have, even after trading away Luis Castillo. But you could like squint and see how they would be able to eke out enough ball games with their pitching. If they don't have the pitching and they're doing a bullpen day or a pseudo bullpen day twice through the rotation, and even when Scherzer's solid, he's giving you 5, like they're not going to score enough runs. And I know the Mariners pitching hasn't been awesome lately, but you look at the names and you look at the ERAs or the prospect pedigree, you've got Mariners Guardians back to back. Like, how are you scoring enough runs over the next 6 games to not only

0: hang in it, but like make up some ground. I know that they got hammered yesterday and the pitching was the more notable problem in yesterday's game, but it is just, you know, when you get down 4-0, it still feels over.
1: Yeah.
0: And so look, baseball's a random sport. None of these teams are all that great. It's not entirely out of the realm of possibility that the Blue Jays sneak in, but we are past the point of thinking they could get in because there is some level of quality baseball lurking underneath the surface here.
2: They haven't looked good during the good stretch of like all the series wins. They never looked good in any of those games.
0: Yes, really. I had Meg Riley of Effectively Wild on yesterday, and she phrased it as benefiting off the mediocrity of others. And so this is where I'm at, where if the Blue Jays still get in, which there's like a 1 in 10 chance based on the latest playoff odds, it will not be because they found some gear that had been underneath the surface all this time. It will be because they're benefiting off the mediocrity of others.
1: Yeah, that should just be like, if I don't know why anyone would write it, because I don't think anyone would read it, but like if there was a book about the wild card chase, that's what it would be called this year for sure. Benefiting off the mediocrity of others.
0: What a terrible book then.
1: No, awful. I mean, you know, people have written books about 2013 Blue Jays and stuff though. So, you know, it's like, it's okay to... it's okay. You don't always know what's going to lurk for you there. In terms of the good that you have seen, like, you know, you're right to point to the pitching. That was going to be such a part of the story there. You know, I wasn't sitting here thinking Eric Geddy was just going to join the Jays and he immediately turned some corner. But, you know, this team, when they make a bet on pitching, I start from the place of, okay, this will work out because it does more times than not. You know, I'm not ready to, you know, cast my hard and fast opinion on Eric Geddy, but I think like even when something like that isn't working, it just kind of goes to show like there is going to be the trouble kind of cobbling together the back end of the rotation, just like they've tried to cobble together this like lineup all year long.
0: Yeah. And like, it's not, you know, whatever. I don't think it's an indictment on what they do with pitchers. They picked up Eric Geddy in the middle of the season. Even at the trade deadline, he was supposed to be like the seventh guy on paper at the deadline, but everyone went down. Like, we're talking about they're trying to fix guys and quickly turn guys around that are like the 11th and 12th choice from where they were at the start of the season. That's not to excuse things, but I understand way more on the pitching side why things have gone the way they've gone, and I'm willing to give them, you know, what they do on the pitching side, more patience when you've got two entire rotations worth of guys that have been on the IL this year. And like, again, you're flipping for guys off the scrap heap at the trade deadline. You're picking up recently DFA'd guys like Waldron and Lorenzen. Like, there are very few pitching staffs that are going to be able to fix those guys or help them get where they got to go on the fly. You know, where this season has been lost, and this is a little ironic given how many pitching injuries that they've had and who they're trotting out there as starters, like the offense is still the bigger problem, that it's Tyone and Eric Geddy and Lorenzen.
2: Jays are 11th in baseball in ERA.
1: And bullpen day is pretty good, too.
0: Yeah, 11 guy. And 7 in bullpen days. The roster churn gets a lot more attention. The, oh my God, LOL, they got Michael Lorenzen is, but like, to frame this, and this is very tongue-in-cheek, but like Michael Lorenzen has a higher career OPS than almost anyone on the Blue Jays right now.
2: Okay, you didn't quite do what I was just going to do.
0: It's higher than Vlad's. Like, his career OPS is higher than Vlad's 2026.
2: And beyond that,

0: 7 ERA and got DFA'd by the Rockies is a potential solution. You know, we all looked too quickly at his hitting stats. That's that's the issue, which is wild given the number of injuries.
1: Yes. Yeah, we did this the other day. I was like, what is the headline item for the 2026 Blue Jays if they don't make the playoffs? And yeah, it's like, man, the pitching injuries have been ridiculous, and it'll definitely be a thing we mentioned early in the conversation in rehashing the 2026 Blue Jays, but dead last in runs scored, and Vlad was a below average, like one of the worst everyday players in baseball. Yeah. Like, how is that not number one? And now he's sad. Or not really sad. Did he give a wry smile at the first booing?
0: I thought that was a like frustration smirk. I don't think he
1: I don't know how you're supposed to react.
0: Yeah, like I didn't talk to him after the game, but he is like, he's a guy who like when we see him swing and miss over the years has done the like Pedro Serrano, like, ooh, good pitch, man, smile. Like, I think that's just his personality.
1: Yeah.
0: I didn't think anything of it as far as, like, sarcasm or reacting to the booth. Like, he has to know.
1: Of course.
0: Like, he is on zero home runs at home and, like, has not come up in a million big spots this year. Like, he has to have an understanding of why that would happen.
1: So. Yeah. And I think everybody does.
0: Yeah.
1: And even though, yes, they were in Game 7 of the World Series last year and he was the best hitter on planet Earth for
0: an entire
1: month.
0: He wasn't getting booed then. He was getting the biggest cheers I've ever heard at a ballpark.
1: Totally.
0: So.
1: But yeah, there is a mentality thing with him that I think is curious. And I know there's no numbers for this, but yeah, I'm curious your opinion on, and we can take the actual logic part out of it, that there's really nobody to put in his place. And that, like, if you're talking about the lineup thing, like,
0: this is the thing.
1: I know,
0: no one's
1: like,
0: hitting.
1: Imagine there was, though. Imagine there was. Can we play out the thought experiment?
0: Yes.
1: Imagine there was a thing where it's like, you did have three Barry Bonds hitting 7, 8, 9. And for some reason, Vlad still up there hitting second. Yeah, John Schneider hasn't shied away from the emotional human element of moving Vlad down the lineup and that different strokes for different folks. But okay, just like you said, hey, the cheers will return if you play well again. Pack up the lineup you go if you start producing. Why is this such a red line? Because it does feel like a red line. I know. Yeah. Again, I'm not advocating for it because everybody stinks.
0: Yeah.
1: But in a world in which there were some non-stinky players that deserved his lineup spot, it does feel like that's not something they're ever going to be willing to do.
0: Yeah, I mean, if other guys were hitting like three Barry Bonds, the galaxy brain move would be lead Vlad off.
1: Yeah,
0: because like the OBP has not been there since like the middle of May. But, you know, when he's been bad in prior years, you could like, they're not going to do this, but he's actually got the profile of a pretty good leadoff hitter.
1: Right.
0: He has as many stolen bases as home runs. Yeah. Tell me that's not a traditional leadoff guy.
1: Yeah.
0: He's at 7-7. So which we all need one of those the way this season has gone. Look, I think the real answer is like no one else has hit and all else equal. Don't ruffle the feathers of the franchise guy who you need to get going if you're going to do anything this month. But yeah, on merit, he should not be the two hitter on any team right now. Like Cal Raleigh was hitting 7th and 8th. He's turned it around a little bit, but he was hitting 7th and 8th for the Mariners. And they also, other than Randy Arozarena, have nobody, I guess Dominic Canzone, but like they have nobody hitting. Julio's like sitting around like a 7-10 OPS. They are platooning guys. They're calling up prospects who aren't working out. They're like, JP Crawford's back off the aisle. Oh my God, thank God. And they were still moving Cal Raleigh down to 7-8 in the lineup. So you can do it. It's not unheard of. And Cal Raleigh's valley was a little lower than Vlad's, but you can do it to a star player.
1: Yeah.
2: I mean, would you have signed up? Yeah. Would you have signed up for the season Cal Raleigh's having from Vlad? Like I would. The 17 homers. Like I think
0: Vlad's OPS is still higher.
2: No, it is. It is. Like if you're just looking slash line, it's a better year. Yeah. But there's also like, you know, like the power.
0: Well, also Vlad's is like very April inflated.
2: Yep. Yeah. So, absolutely. So speaking of the lack of power and the lack of anybody doing anything, notably, you could have had this guy on waivers because he wasn't notably the solution everything. Eugenio Suarez, are you surprised they didn't take a flyer there? Or does this also go to like, well, if you're not going to ruffle Vlad's feathers, do you want to ruffle George Springer's by telling him to take a seat so Suarez can be the DH?
0: Yeah, I don't think it's a feather ruffling thing. I just think it's like, It's another guy who's not hitting and you don't have anywhere to play. I'm like,
1: but he is hitting in August. He's hitting Suarez.
0: Yeah. And look, nobody on this roster or the AAA roster or who is going to hit waivers hit 49 home runs with 118 RBI last year. Like,
1: no.
0: like that.

0: that level of what if is just not available. I think it's notable. I think it's stupid that nobody in baseball took a flyer. Like, the prorated salary is like $2.7 million or something like this. And like, that's a lot of real money. But like, for a, this guy is free from an asset cost at the stretch run here. I'm surprised nobody touched him. He can't really play a quality third base anymore. No. So you're talking about him as just a DH, and you're already sitting Springer a little bit more against righties to get Kirk's bat in there. So I get why they didn't. I'm surprised nobody did, though.
1: Mm-hmm. I am surprised. Yeah, and his position on this team would not have been perfect, but yeah, he swings a bat, which that on this team, that would have been perfect. Sean Keyes is swinging a big piece of lumber at the International League. He was before he was called up the first time, and it didn't go so well, and spin was his problem, and then apparently he's gone back and like hitting spin a ton and continuing to mash.
0: I think he hit two breaking balls for hits yesterday.
1: I didn't see any reports about how it went in left field for him yesterday, but
2: that's good.
1: Yeah.
2: No, no, right? Like, the report that I would have expected to see is like, this is not going well.
0: And the fact that you didn't hear anything. I did not look, I meant to go through the play logs and see how many balls he got. Because I do remember, like, when Nathan Lucas was coming back from vertigo, I think he played four rehab games and he didn't get a single ball hit to him. Like, it is possible that we didn't hear anything because nothing got hit to him.
1: Because that's what happens. It's kind of what you're hoping happens to your left fielder every day.
0: Yeah.
1: Like, most teams, they don't have three center fielders. Yeah. That's what you're hoping happens to Jesus Sanchez, and unfortunately every ball that could have been hit to him was at the trop, and that's why, you know, we had a big, you know, kerfuffle in the following days about his fit on this roster. But yeah, that is where you go hide a guy. So it is possible in the course of getting 27 outs, none of them are to the left fielder.
0: He had zero balls hit his way.
1: He looked so
0: zero
1: good chances. Out there then.
0: Yeah,
1: he was in the right spot every single time that a ball was put in play, though, I bet. Yeah. So, I mean, is this a realistic thing?
0: It's not realistic that he's going to be any good in left field. Like, he is
1: sight unseen better than Jesus Sanchez. Though.
0: He's, I don't know. Like, Jesus Sanchez, like, at one point was a good outfielder.
1: That's so crazy.
0: And, like, has red fly ball. Like, Sean Keyes, you have to go back to, like, high school, I think, for the last time he played outfield.
1: Dude, do you remember they put Edwin out there for a couple
0: They put Edwin out there? We've seen Colabello and Adam Lind out there. Like,
1: Adam Lind was, like, a more of an outfielder, but yes.
0: Yeah, but even then, I think it was, like, well, his bat.
1: Yes,
0: and you've got to find a spot for him. Like, we've seen some shaky stuff out there. I don't think it's going to go particularly well. Like Keyes can steal a base, and his sprint speed isn't like Vlad and Kirk. It's slow, but it's not awful. But like, I don't think the upside is like he's going to be even as capable as McAdoo out there, because McAdoo can at least run a little bit and has a little experience. So I don't think it's going to look good, but like, you need offense right now. You need someone who can walk into one. So I don't know. I don't think he's going to be the add on Tuesday when rosters expand. I think they'll just add Josh Smith back and play the platoon stuff. But, it's notable that they're doing this, and more probably, like, not to be doom and gloom about the next 4 weeks, but, the DH spot is open next year. George Springer's a free agent. So I wouldn't mind the Sean Keyes call up just to see he struggled last time he came up. Has he actually improved against spin? Can he actually handle major league pitching? Like, I think we're about a week away from that being the kind of thing we're talking about anyway.
1: Totally.
2: Yeah, you mentioned McAdoo there. Doesn't he feel like kind of a perfect, like, you don't by any means like pencil him into a spot next year, but as far as just like extra bat or extra player on the roster for next year, like, doesn't he feel like he checks a lot of boxes there, play a lot of positions?
0: I think he's taking the Davis spot that we would have come into this year or last year, being like, look, right-handed bench bat who can spot in a couple positions.
2: Sure.
0: If he's playing every day, you're probably like a little iffy about it if he's a 500 plate appearance guy, but he can do enough things. Yeah, I think he's, you know, who knows? Maybe there's more upside there to tap into. He had a really good year at AAA. But hey, I can play first, third, second, maybe left field, right field. You know, I think he's kind of taken that Davis spot of, I don't have him in a starting spot for next year, but you could certainly find a way to use that guy 2-3 times a week.
1: Okay. Last one. I need your opinion, because you're Mr. TV and you would know, and your opinion is way more valid than either of ours. Ernie Clement takes the nut shot the other day, okay? And not a replay to be seen. We do it. Social media, the Sportsnet account does
0: tweeted out, but in live action, we did not see a slow-mo replay. Sportsnet,

0: I'm led to believe, because that's his, multiple nut shots have received no secondary replay. And there are other injuries that are, I was going to say more devastating. Hard, in the moment, hard to imagine things more devastating than a nut shot. But yeah, see headshots. Would you like to see replays of nut shots on the Sportsnet television broadcast?
1: I would have liked one replay to fill us in on what happened and let us draw our own conclusions. When Joshua Kuroda-Grauer, the Athletics guy who ruptured one on a foul ball.
0: Oh my God.
1: That I saw too many replays of that. I think
2: fair. There's a line.
1: I think one for like, let us all feel it and let us know what he's feeling.
0: Let us all feel it.
1: And look, honestly, they did show the replay of his reaction on his neck swing, where if you are a lip reader, you knew what he was going through. So we at least covered our bases there. I would like one replay, I think, is the correct amount for something like that.
3: If we're going to write an article, just to keep it in the family, on the website about who does and doesn't wear cups. Great job. No, like good investigative journalism in the year 2026. But like, you know, one replay, I think. I'm with you. Like,
0: because in the moment, I wasn't immediately sure what happened, because it happened very quickly. The ball went off the dirt and then right up into his nuts. And I was like, oh, here we go. Another like serious injury.
1: I was in left field, so I had no idea. Yeah. And like, obviously, like if you're in the outfield concourse, like you can look to a TV screen, but I missed it in real time. I just saw Ernie Wins. I had no idea what was happening.
3: Once he closed his eyes and went to bed, like there was a part of the reaction where he's like, I'm just going to lay here for a minute. Yeah. That was when I think we all were like, okay, yeah, I know what's happening here.
0: I agree.
2: Ouch, bro.
0: Yeah.
3: Yeah.
0: One replay of nut shots, I think, is a reasonable policy. Blake, thank you.
2: No problem.
0: Blake Murphy. All right, we'll be back. At least I will. Brad is going to like take some vacation.
3: I'll be back when football's back. Leave me alone.
0: Okay, fine. This has been Fan Morning Show. Ben Ennis, Brent Gunning, Sportsnet 590 The Fan.
3: Good morning.
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5: From the 680 News Traffic Center, I'm Eva Fragiscados. East 401 east of Winston Churchill at Mississauga Road in the collector lanes. All collector lanes still shut down there because of the truck fire cleanup. It is slow from east of the 407 to Mississauga Road in the express. On the East 401 express ramp to the DVP, that's also shut down because of a stalled vehicle. So it's slow from Bayview Express and collectors. West 401 west of Young Express, left lane blocked by a stalled vehicle. And South 410 approaching Beauvert, looks like we've got a new collision through there causing delays from Sandalwood. There's a certain feeling on a Sunday drive. No rush, no noise. 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

Good Friday morning, everybody. It's Sportsnet today. Ron Gerlachois with you until 10 o'clock. Great to be with you for the next hour. Been in this week for J.D. Bunkus. I'll be in next week, too, Monday through Thursday. J.D.'s back in the chair on Friday. And, again, I'm happy to be with you and happy to get your reaction tonight because we have a lot to, or today, I should say, we have a lot of to discuss about the Blue Jays game last night, don't we? Or do we? 590-590 is the text line. Standard data and text rates may apply. Name and location, please. Of course, we have a lot to discuss about the Blue Jays game. There is no question. That was one brutal game last night. Whoa, that was discouraging. Arrigetti struggles as a starter. He gets through four innings. Simeon Woods-Richardson is smoked. They get bombed 13-2. Miles Straw is pitching in the ninth. Don't even get me started with position players pitching. Although if there was ever a time to throw a position, I guess he had a bullpen day the day before. It's 11-2 and nobody's getting outs for you anyway. And by the way, I think Straw's ERA is about 450. Maybe they should consider using that more often. Although that 35-mile-an-hour pitch he throws, that somebody gets a hold of that one. As we saw in the top of the ninth, it's a homer. But listen, you write it off, you move on. But I do have a bigger philosophical question. I think it's a philosophical question to ask you this morning. And I'm curious the way this is going to go. Because it's one of those general questions you can ask. And never mind last night. Never mind the Jays game. Never mind Vladdy in particular. I have a general question for you today. Do you think fans of a home team should boo the players? Now, I know the default answer on this. I want to scratch a little deeper on this. The default answer is, yeah, I pay my money. I can do what I want. And you are correct. And by the way, let me start this little explanation.

explanation by saying there is no better fan base in baseball than the Toronto Blue Jays fan base. They pack the joint every night. They love this team. I'm walking out of that ballpark last night, the official score last night. I'm walking out of that ballpark last night, and people are singing and chanting, and they're having a great time, and they love the park, and they love their team, even though they just witnessed a stinker. Usually ballparks, the game's 11, everybody's bailing. A few fans left last night, but everybody's hanging there. They want to be a part of it. So 100%, I think the fans here are great. So this is not even just for Jays fans. This is just a general comment about sports. Do you think the fans of the home team should boo the home players? Now, you can. You're allowed to. Do what you want as long as you're not hurting anybody else in the ballpark. Go ahead. You're entitled to express your opinion. And they certainly deserve to be booed with the performance they have. And we know Vladdy is just, it's beyond difficult to watch now. How much he's struggling. And, you know, they're trotting him out there every day. So Vladdy in particular, but this is a general question. So I'll ask you this. Those of you that say, yes, boo those guys for whatever reason, their salary. Yes, boo them, boo them, boo them. What do you think it accomplishes, though? That's what I'm getting at. What's the point of booing? All right, to express your frustration. Okay, I get it. But do you think, and I'm asking you as fans, you're sitting in the stands, do you think home fans booing their players gets the players going? Is that the goal of that? Or is it just simply to express your displeasure? And it's kind of the same thing when you think about it. It's like, oh, move the guy up and down the lineup. How do you show, and that's how the manager might show he's dissatisfied with a player. How should the fans show their dissatisfaction? Well, it's booing. I do get that. But does it help? Does it accomplish anything? And my answer to that part is, well, no, it doesn't. I don't believe it does anything. I don't think anybody needs to be booed to get going. I really don't. And I am more in terms of charitable, I guess, with it than most people. I just, all right, it's entertainment. They're stinking the joint out tonight. I'm supporting the team. And especially now, I'm not a media guy. I'm sitting there as a fan, and I'm paying, especially season ticket holder, and I'm paying big bucks to sit there every night, and I don't like what I'm seeing. Yeah, you're gonna give the boos every once in a while. But it really doesn't accomplish anything in my mind. I just don't think any athlete is going, oh, they're booing me, so now I guess I better get going. I believe the effort is there with this team. I believe Vladdy's effort is there. I give anyone the right to boo. Go right ahead. It's your money. But I don't know. I can say this. I am 100% convinced that isn't going to do any good or make the situation any better. And that doesn't mean you shouldn't boo. Go ahead and boo. But if you're booing because you think that will get them going, I don't subscribe to that. And you think at the, you know, the best of time, and it's not like then people will look at it, well, you know, it's blind and cheap. And people, look, when you're cheering for the home team, let me put it this way. You boo your kids? Like, what are you trying to accomplish when the boos are raining down? Because they rained down last night. John Schneider had a few things to say about it after the game, and I thought the manager handled it pretty good. You move on to the next one. The beauty of baseball, you can forget about it. Seattle's coming to town tonight. Another big series. Here we go. But I'm just curious from fans. Not just Vladdy last night, not just the Jays last night, not just the Jays. Do you believe fans of a home team should just boo the home team? And even last night, it wasn't, look, when you consider Vladdy struggles all year in a 13-2 game, really, it was more than a smattering of boos, but I've heard a lot worse in a lot of different markets. But just your thoughts on that. Is it something that home fans should do? Yes, express your displeasure, but if you think that's going to get them going, I don't think so. And if that is what it takes to get them going, it makes you wonder what kind of guys you got in your clubhouse to start with. 590-590, standard data and text rates may apply. 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Every day is an election day. Fresh results coming in. We'll talk about the races for the wild card. But right off the top, our leadoff hitter is David Singh this morning, senior writer at Sportsnet.com.

0: joining us to talk about last night's game. David, thanks very much for being with us. Boy, you got a tough assignment. I'm going to ask you to find up something positive that happened in last night's game because I'm Mr. Okay, George Springer, two-run homer. That was pretty good. And Miles Straw taking one for the team again. But, David, that was a rough night last night.
1: It was, Roger, and I heard you on the your little intro there. The energy certainly felt different, I would say, from the crowd last night. As the game got, you know, worse and worse for the Jays, the fans just had nothing to cheer for, and it was almost as if they were, you know, holding on to scraps. And an Okamoto double, and then the place nearly blew up. The roof almost, blew off. It was a tough one. If you want one positive, can I go ahead and give you one?
0: Yeah.
1: Well, how about Michael Lorenzen, right? Debut. John Schneider pointed to, the Blue Jays are happy to just have his veteran presence, someone who knows who's pitched in the big leagues for a long time, can pitch in different roles. And he applauded Lorenzen after the game for essentially pitching on a travel day. Lorenzen had traveled all the way to Toronto in the morning, and he wasn't supposed to pitch yesterday, but because Simeon Woods Richardson, kind of blew up, I think it was in that sixth inning, and he wasn't able to give them length. They needed somebody to get in the game, and Lorenzen took that bullet, earning his stripes in the Jays clubhouse. So how's that for a positive for you?
0: That is a positive. And kudos to him, without question, coming in and chewing it up. And, if he'd been a little bit more economical in the pitches, maybe we wouldn't have even seen Miles Straw last night. But no, full credit to him. And I'm going to give credit, too, because I started, and I know I might hear it from some people say, well, you're criticizing the fans. I'm not criticizing the fans for booing at all. In fact, I'll give you another positive with that fan base. So it's 10 freaking nothing, David. In the sixth inning, George Springer hits a home run, and the place is rocking. And to your point, after Okamoto, hits that almost homer, looked like it was out of the park. You saw it on the instant replay. The noise level in there was great. This fan base loves this baseball team, and they support them. And every time I look at the other games from around the other contenders, and all you see are empty seats in a lot of these ballparks. So I'm saying that's a positive as well. And the biggest positive is the fact, especially compared to any other sport, the NFL, it's awful. You lose a game 48-0 in the NFL, you got a week to think about it, and God help you if it's a bye week. Hockey, you got a couple of days at least. NBA, the same thing, usually. You know where I'm going with this. Baseball is up. Next one. And Dylan Cease is pitching tonight. There's the positive. There's another day.
1: No, that's a great point, Roger. Like, we've, in this city, we've been to enough games in September where nobody's there, right? In Jays games at Rogers Center in years past. Credit to the fans last year and this year, fact the place. Doesn't matter where the team, has been and how they've performed, but this team has... fans have absolutely packed the place on Mondays, Tuesdays, Wednesdays, not to mention the weekends, of course. And, John Schneider, you kind of mentioned it earlier. He says he understands it. I mean, the fans are paying to be there. They're paying a lot to be there. I mean, the prices have gone up. They're paying a lot to be there, and they're entitled to their opinion. And, quite frankly, like the way the Jays, they didn't play clean baseball during this series against Kansas City. I mean, on Tuesday, the Lucas error comes to mind, but the base running mistake comes to mind to end the game. But, there was also a misplay by Vladimir Guerrero Jr. early in the game, and Schneider pointed to the fact that they just weren't playing crisp baseball. And while they did win the next day, I mean, yesterday was just rough. So fan base deserves no, I would not question them at all for booing, because quite frankly, the way the Jays played and the product on the field deserved booing.
0: Yeah, I don't know what to say or add about Vladdy, David. You got to ask the obligatory question when you talk about the Blue Jays, that someone in this market or out of this market is what the solution is. What do you do? Where do you go with that? I think the fans have been pretty charitable to him for the most part. And by the way, I had other people, mention me after the ball game last night. I'm walking walking back to get my car, and a couple of fans I recognized. We had a nice little chat on the way, and they're going, you know, yeah, Vladdy's not running out to first base and everything else. I said, yeah, but who's your favorite Jay? And so, oh, I love Alejandro Kirk. And I said, Kirk didn't run to first base.

0: either. It is just a thing in baseball. So I'm going to leave that aside. It's just, and it's not just them. Aaron Judge doesn't run the first either on grounders. It's just, it's the nature of the game. So, but I'm not criticizing the effort. I think they left Vladdy alone, but I'm totally out of ideas, and I got to believe the Jays are too, David. And this is a tough, the first question was tough. This one's even tougher. So you got any more theories left on what to do about Vladdy?
1: Well, he certainly heard the boos yesterday, right? And that was interesting, you know, listening to that. And I saw something on social media. There was a clip of him potentially smiling as he was getting booed. I mean, I don't really get into that stuff. I don't really believe in that stuff. But in terms of what we saw on the field, I don't love the swing decisions. I mean, I look at his first at bat yesterday, the first pitch slider he swung at, and it just looked like a defensive swing right off the bat. You know, that tells me he's frustrated. He's searching. But that's not really any news. I mean, you know, we've seen that all year from him. We've heard from Schneider. We've heard from other people around the team that he's still trying to get his swing in sync, and that's a part of it. And interesting, actually, you know, if you want to talk theory, we were talking to John Schneider in his office yesterday before the game, and he mentioned that he spent time talking with Vladdy a couple days ago, and he told him that, listen, it's okay to lean into the fact that you're struggling. You know, he said that all players and, you know, I guess managers, coaches, everyone in baseball is good at the word John Schneider uses, lying. You know, if you ask, how are you doing? I'm great. That's just a common response. And Vladdy is certainly, he falls into that bucket. He's guilty of that. So Schneider tried to impart to Guerrero Jr. that, listen, it's okay to say you're not good. It's okay. You don't need to put a face on. It's okay to say, I'm grinding. You know, talk to me about it. Talk to your teammates about it. And just, you know, be more open and honest with the hope that that can change things for Vladimir Guerrero Jr., you know, in the final month of the season. Will it work? We don't know. But it is something different. The manager and the coaching staff are trying with Guerrero Jr.
0: Very true. It's been a tough situation. David Singh is with us from Sportsnet. Roger Lajoie for J.D. Bunkus. Sportsnet 590 The Fan. Great to be with you on this Friday morning, everybody. 590, 590. Text line's humming. We love it. We'll read them throughout the course of the next hour. Okay, so other positives. I mentioned George Springer, two-run homer. That's good. Okamoto almost hit one out. Cease is pitching tonight. This is all good. Is Suarez worth a claim, do you think, in terms of like trying to get some more boost into this offense? Like when you lose 13-2, the focus is on the 13. But again, the Blue Jays just don't muster enough offense to win enough ball games to get into this race as this lineup is being trotted out on a regular basis, especially without Vladdy not hitting. I don't know. Is that worth a flyer?
1: Yeah, he's certainly an interesting name, and Blue Jays fans will remember Suarez from the ALCS last year with that grand slam he hit. I think it was off Sir Anthony Dominguez in Seattle in Game 6 that tilted the game. Game 5 in Seattle that tilted the series and brought the series back to Toronto with Seattle up. Suarez, the thing is, if you were to sign him, where does he play? That's the thing. He's a right-handed hitter. Third base, DH type, you know, you've got Springer at DH. You've got Vladimir Guerrero at first base. You've got Okamoto at third. You've got Kirk, you know, filtering in through the DH spot. It'd be tough to pay Suarez, who's old. I think it's about $2.5 million the rest of the season. It'd be tough to kind of find playing time for him. And he's not exactly, you know, on a tear at the plate. He's going to take some time to get used to his new surroundings. You know, does it make sense to bring him up and have him as a bench piece? Or would it make more sense to, say, have a David Schneider called up from AAA, who's a right-handed hitter as well? Almost the same profile, just, you know, obviously less pop than Suarez. But with a month left, I don't know. I my mind would go to where does he fit on this roster before thinking to bring him in.
0: Yes, it is a bad fit positionally. There's no question about it, but it is a bat. And when you look at some of the team, you know, and Springer's in and out of the lineup, Vladdy struggles. They don't trust Sanchez in the field. They're just maybe grasping at straws, but we shall see. It's just intriguing with the numbers that he's posted this year, despite having an off year for him as well. But at any rate, so Cease goes tonight. He's the ace of the staff. You got to feel good about him. How do we feel about Arrigetti after two starts as a Jay?

0: John Schneider mentioned that, I mean, the thing is with Arrighetti, is he's still kind of, he's building up a little bit from his time on the injured list. So I would say it's unfair to like fully assess where he, you know, his contributions right now. He's still building up. I mean, he was on a pitch count yesterday. He had turned his outing around after the second inning and looked a lot better. And, you know, he kind of hit a stride later on in the game. And then he just kind of ran into the innings limit wall. And then the Jays had to take him out and go to the bullpen. And that's when the game really got out of hand. Manager John Schneider kind of pointed to me with Arrighetti needs to have a little bit better pitch selection and sequence. And that's something he's going to work on in between starts with the Jays. They certainly like his arm, and I can see him being one of these guys that, you know, they get into the Blue Jays organization. They, you know, different than Houston. They work with Pete Walker. They work with the Blue Jays pitching department and lab, and maybe they benefit from that. I mean, Schneider pointed to the breaking ball being good yesterday. And, you know, it's an arm, too. I mean, he is certainly an intriguing person going ahead, looking into next season as well. You know, whether it's at the bottom of the rotation or even as a number six man and, you know, a depth starter, he's certainly an interesting arm to have on staff. And I would say, you know, I wouldn't want to make the assessment of him now. I would probably wait until he's got a few more starts at full strength under his belt.
1: Well, he'll probably get some because the bullpen and is taxed. And of course, there's still 27 games to go for the Blue Jays to get back into this, but now 3.5 back. With those 27 games left and a huge series against Seattle. One of the teams in the mix, they're four back. Both teams desperate, both teams in the ALCS. Nobody saw this coming this year, that's for sure. David Singh's great work is available at Sportsnet, joining us here on Sportsnet today. David, we appreciate you. Have a great weekend.
0: Thank you so much, Roger. You too.
1: David Singh joining us from Sportsnet. By the way, Apple TV broadcast tonight, so you can listen in on Sportsnet 590 The Fan. And again, a reminder, that is a Major League Baseball deal, that Apple gets exclusive coverage of a chunk of games of every team in every market. Okay, so every team in every market, should they boo the hometown team? You can. You're allowed. It expresses frustration. I get it. But do you think it actually does anything? Do you think I'm going to boo these guys because I just think it's going to make a difference? Maurice in Orangeville. Good morning, Maurice. Thank you. Says, I think we came to the realization the Blue Jays aren't going to win anything this year or in the immediate future and just live with it. Vladimir obviously controls the team. And he adds, I don't think Rogers gives a hoot if the fan goes or not. As long as they keep buying tickets, the best thing the fans can do is simply not go to the games. Maurice, thank you. Maurice, you know, and that's a topic, a subtopic for another day in terms of how fans, all right, so if you don't like the team, just don't go. Don't boo, but just don't go. But when you're sitting in the ballpark, Maurice, and you're seeing something you don't like, regardless of how ultimately you're going to make your buying decisions, and by the way, this team and its fan base, we've been through a pretty good stretch here, okay? This is a real rough season. That was a bad game last night. This franchise has been a pretty good stretch. Ownership on down last year. Game 7 of the World Series. So that's the question to me. What does it accomplish? What does it do? Tim in Peterborough says, I have never or will ever boo my team. I can be disappointed, but I'll leave it at that. Tim, thank you. You know, that would be a good one sometime, just put a whole poll question up on this because it's a divided school. Gail in Toronto agrees with Tim. Gail says, I'm against booing the home team. Silence is more effective. I think booing is so American sports fans type of behavior. Gail, thank you. I'm going to leave the American reference alone, but I hear what you're saying. Alex and Barry, I agree. Booing doesn't do anything, but we're booing because there is zero acknowledgement that Vladdy has been terrible. And then he laughs at the boos, bad look on the team as a whole. Alex, thanks very much. Alex, you know, listen, we micromanage people's reactions and what have you. And first, you know, you're saying there's zero acknowledgement that Vladdy has been terrible. From who? I think Vladdy is being bashed to the ends of the earth. including on this station, which apparently is, everybody tells me that you don't criticize the Blue Jays. Have you really listened to our commentators on this station? I don't think Vladdy's getting off on this. Like, and reaction is, what are you supposed to do when you're out there? You know, I think some people just really, you know, spend too much time analyzing demeanor. Okay, so the guy's more happy-go-lucky. So he breaks a bat. Oh, he's losing control. He's laughing. Ah, what's wrong with him? Oh, he's kind of smirking. Like, so, you know, I just think that just states it. Stephen Pickering says, don't boo them, just leave. Steve, thank you. Another thing about that park last night, not many people left. Not many people left. I'm watching that. And by the way, getting out of there, as usual, 42,000 again in there. Sell out every night. Toronto Jay says, it might not get the player going, but it might put pressure on the management to do something about it. Unhappy fans mean the potential loss of ticket revenue. Thanks, Toronto Jay. Yeah, no question. But the team just came game 7 of the World Series, right? You know, it's been a bad year. And put pressure on management. I think you can say whatever you want, but Blue Jays have a top 5 payroll in baseball. Continue to. They're feeling the pressure too. Dan in the Bridge. Good morning, Dan. Says, honestly, Roger, I'm kind of mixed about this. I personally have been to some real stinkers, whether the Jays or the Leafs, and have never personally booed. I don't think it helps accomplish what the fans think it does. However, I can also understand spending $1,000 to go to a Leaf game or a Jays game, putting up a stinker and fans expressing their displeasure. Dan, thank you. I totally agree. Glenn says, years ago, I was coaching, says, I love the idea of booing my kid. Thanks, Raj. Boo! That'll show that kid. Junior, get over here. Boo! Spilled your milk. Boo! Maybe that'll work. I got a couple of grandkids who are trying to figure out what to do with them. Maybe that'll work. Tom in Kingston, we can't afford to panic after last night's performance. We just need to reset. New day, new opportunity, perhaps get aggressive. Offer up Suarez from the Reds. Low risk, high reward. He would instantly be second on the team in home runs. City Connect Friday, let's go. Tom, you speak for a lot of fans. I'm telling you, you know, we hear the negativity. We hear the end of it. Just don't go. You boycott the games, whatever. It's like, coming back, the fan base loves this team, man. Oh my goodness, the fan base is loyal here in Toronto, which I think is a good thing. I think it's a good thing. Okay, Enio in Richmond Hill. Jays fans can handle losing, even getting blown out. What they can handle is perceived ambivalence. See Vladdy. I'm taking my wife to the game tonight for her birthday. Happy birthday to your wife. Just happy ceases pitching. Sometimes you need to shake up the batting order or try something different. The current approach is not working. Enio, thank you. Always good to hear from you. Let's see, John in Thornhill. I think fans should take a page out of what Philly did for Trey Turner and give him ovations until he turns it around. We owe him for that World Series run. Is there any chance he turns it around in September? John, thank you. Great point. By the way, Philly fans who back in the day were notorious and known for booing Santa Claus, probably not the best example of a supportive fan base, but they did continue to encourage Turner after his, you know, slump or whatever. And if the goal is to get the player going, that's likely better. That's likely better. Do we owe him for the World Series run? Well, I think we owe the whole franchise for the World Series run, but we're paying for tickets. I'm going to say we, you as fans, are paying for tickets for 2026. So I get the frustration and the booing. But end of the day, is there any chance, the last part, that he turns it around September? I've been waiting for him to turn it around since June. Yes, of course there's a chance. He had 8 homers in 18 postseason games last year. He's only 28 years old, and we're told this is not an injury. So yes, a hot September is still possible. Sure, maybe it starts tonight. We've been saying that for a while too. 590-590, standard data and text rates may apply. Love to hear from you. I will get to as many as I can, I promise you, on this topic, because you have a lot to say, as always. Anthony Castrovince joins us from MLB.com. 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

That's a cruel choice of bumper music. Josh Santos, technical director par excellence, came out of the bullpen. Close out today's game after doing the morning show. That boy, Josh. Nick Blackmore doing his usual great job behind the glass. And I'm Roger Lejoie for J.D. Bunkus to the top of the hour. I always say I'm going to try to read all your texts, and I'm not BSing you, kids. One thing I don't do as a host, I don't do that. The text line is just so packed. It's fantastic. We love it. I will get to as many as I can, I promise you. But we got to update where the standings are, what things are looking like, and look around the rest of the league with Anthony Castrovince, national columnist reporter at MLB.com and the MLB Network. Talk some baseball with us. Anthony, good morning and great to have you on the show with us. So, Anthony, of this group of teams in the American League wildcard that we're fixated on here in Toronto, is Cleveland now, I don't want to say they're in the driver's seat, that's kind of recency bias, but boy, the Guardians have picked the perfect time to get hot, and we've been waiting for one of these seven teams to get hot.

0: organizational history of, you know, playing their best baseball late. We saw that last year, where this time last year, they were about 12 games out in the division and they wound up winning the division. So, but yeah, I mean, it's just so wacky in the American League this year. And I don't rule the Blue Jays out. I don't rule the Orioles out. I mean, just all it takes is being that team in those last 2 weeks of September who happens to catch fire, and the math can change in a hurry. You know, it's just the nature of the game.
1: It is indeed. So do you subscribe to the theory that all these teams are as bad as a lot of people think they are? Or is it a case, Anthony, do you think that, I mean, is it more parity, mediocrity, or just bad baseball that, you know, it might take just a game or two over 500 to get to the postseason?
0: Yeah, I mean, it's weird because I still look at the Blue Jays roster. I still look at the Mariners roster. And I don't see, like, these are fundamentally flawed rosters that are, you know, reflective of their record. I just think, you know, I think there has been a lot of teams just kind of beaten up by each other. You know, maybe not similarly built, but just overall similarly skilled, and you know, beating each other up. Like I don't know. I'm overly you know, glass half full, but you know, I don't look at these teams as a bunch of dogs in terms of how they're constructed. I just look at them as maybe being not the teams that were built to be maybe elite just haven't played like it. You have very puzzling situations like Vladimir Guerrero or Cal Raleigh, you know, where guys just haven't played to their level for whatever reason. But for the most part, I don't see like fundamental flaws. I just see like teams beating up on each other, if that makes any sense.
1: Yeah, it makes perfect sense, Anthony. So Seattle Mariners in town, and they have a lot in common with the Blue Jays when you think about it. First, these two teams played that great 7-game ALCS last year. That's one. Two, their star players, Cal Raleigh, Vladimir Guerrero Jr., have fallen off dramatically after really terrific years, and in Vladdy's case, terrific postseason last year. And three, both teams are scuffling, and of that seven-team mishmash are now pulling up the pack with the Detroit Tigers the furthest back. We're surprised about the Jays and their lack of compete this year compared to last year. What has gone wrong in Seattle? And I know that's a tough one to break down in a couple of minutes.
0: Yeah, it is. You know, and who would have thought we'd be here after watching those two teams last fall? You know, who we thought would be in this situation where they're both, you know, playing for their playoff lives this late? With Seattle, you know, they really operate around the strength of their rotation in recent years, and it hasn't been as strong this year. So that's one factor. You know, Cal Raleigh is such a huge factor. You can make, there's excuses to be made there. I mean, this guy, those of us who were touting him for MVP last year were doing so because of just how absurd it is, the physical toll that catching takes on your body, to do that job right and to do it well over the course of the season, and to hit 60 home runs in the midst of that was just so unfathomable. And what you might be just seeing is just the downside of that, you know, just the wear and tear did its wear and tear, and now he's had a miserable season. You know, he was banged up earlier in the year. He's in the WBC and didn't really play, and so he kind of lost spring training as a result. And so there's excuses to be made there. But it's still like you would never expect regression to this degree, and it's affected them to a great degree. He's played better of late. They're still in it in the West. You know, forget the wild card. They could still win the division. You could win that division with a sub 500 record for all we know. So they're still in position to be the team we expect them to be and to go on a run in October. But it's been, I put that as maybe the most baffling team of the year, in terms of just because I think the strength of the division is not what it is in the AL East. At least with the Blue Jays, you can say, well, that's a really tough division. You know, I don't see that in the West. And, you know, the Mariners on merit of roster talent should be dominating that division. Instead, they're, you know, barely treading water in a division where all it takes is to be 500.
1: Oh, very true. And Anthony Castrovince is with us from MLB.com and the MLB Network. Roger Lajoie here, Sportsnet today. You're so right about the AL West, and that's where a lot of the teams reside. And, you know, you talk about, yeah, right now it looks like Cleveland in the wild card. Cleveland is just 2.5 games back of the Chicago White Sox in the Central.
0: That's right.
1: So there's a possibility that they could get in as a pennant winner. Maybe the White Sox fall back in the mix. And Houston at 67-67 leading the division. Texas at 66, two games under 500, and you're a game out of first place, to your point. Of the Texas teams, like, I mean, experienced teams, they had expectations at the start of the year. Astros fired their GM. I mean, what do we make about those two?
0: Yeah, it's been a crazy division in general. I mean, you look at the run differentials, you look at the records, you look at the fact that three teams in the same division fire their general manager in season. I mean, that's a rare thing to begin with, to have, you know, a team fire its general manager in the middle of the season, but it's happened three times and all in the same division. So it's been wet.

0: hockey out there. You know, the Rangers, it's hard to take, like, the whole thing seriously. Like, we know they were willing to move Jacob deGrom at the deadline, right? They ended up not doing that. He vetoed the trade. But, like, that just kind of shows where their mindset was, that, like, they don't really take themselves seriously as contenders, so why should I? You know, the Astros are a little different in that, like, you know, clearly, you know, that organization has it's post-peak, right, in terms of those teams that routinely went to the ALCS in the World Series. But, you know, to their credit, they still have a strong organizational culture that has served them well, where they never really feel like they're out of it. But yeah, I mean, again, I just look at it like, God, the Mariners should be running away with this thing. Like, they have more players, you know, in their supposed primes. They're more balanced in terms of how their roster is built. And for whatever reason, it just hasn't come together yet.
1: Yeah, indeed. I'm a head scratcher for sure. So I asked you about the strength of the American League. Do we presume by the fact that the National League has so many good teams at the top of it that there's just better baseball in the NL this year? And I guess part B of that question really gets to me a lot, is now the Brewers are playing terrific baseball again. They're three games ahead of the Dodgers in the overall standings. They beat them in a recent series. We've seen this movie before, though, Anthony. Last year, when they, you know, were so great in the regular season, and when push came to shove in a best-of-seven series, it's a four-game Dodgers sweep. I mean, are we going to see a repeat? I know I don't make a lot of predictions, but I look at that Dodger team this year, and I just don't see how they can be beat. But on the other hand, the Brewers are showing again that they can compete with anybody.
0: Yeah, I mean, the Dodgers definitely have some vulnerability, you know, in their bullpen. And sometimes, you know, when you're built around like superstars like that in the lineup, like sometimes your team gets old quick. Like, it happens like overnight, and like all of a sudden, like, oh, we're old. And there's been stretches this season where they've looked like it. Will they look like that in October? I mean, history tells us no. Like, that team knows how to turn on the Jets come October, and they would be the favorite in a series against the Brewers, because, you know, the Brewers style, it lends itself better to the regular season than the postseason. In the postseason, you're fighting, you're facing the top end pitching of every opponent, and you know, you're scratching and clawing just to get guys on base. And it really is helpful to have that guy. You can put one over the wall and all of a sudden get you three runs, you know? It's kind of just a different dynamic in the postseason versus the regular season in terms of, I think, the importance of being able to swing a game with one swing of the bat. And the Brewers don't really have that. And so that's why you see these mismatches come October. That doesn't mean they can't win. I mean, you play that series, you know, 10 times, the Brewers might only win once or twice, but that could be the once or twice that actually happens, you know? So, but just in general, that we just see in the postseason, it comes down to depth and power. And, you know, those are largely the things that the bigger market, the deeper, you know, higher priced teams possess. That's why the postseason results are so skewed towards them.
1: Yeah, very true. And back to the American League in that case. That said, if we had to pick who the American League favorites were between Tampa Bay and New York, I'm not saying it's going to play out the same way as Milwaukee and LA, but Tampa Bay is such a tremendous story. They lead the division still by 3.5 games over the Yankees. The Yankees have had a lot of injuries. That's part of the reason. But end of the day, Tampa Bay has gone mano a mano with the Yankees over 162. If these two teams meet in the playoffs, who should be favored?
0: I still think the Yankees would probably be favored. I mean, maybe, I never know who sets the odds, but, you know, obviously the Rays have dominated the division this year, but again, to me, it's the same, you know, a similar argument where, like, yeah, the Rays are, they're so fun to watch, and they've brought back the bunt of all things. You know, like, we used to think of the Rays as like so analytically advanced, and, you know, that analytics were the reason the bunt went away. But here's the team that, you know, ushered in analytics to a great degree. And they bunt like crazy. They, you know, they generate traffic that way. And again, it's the same, kind of a similar situation. Like, will that play up in the postseason? You know, history tells us no. It doesn't mean it can't happen, though. But, you know, they just don't have, they're in the lower, you know, 10th of MLB in the home run department. Whereas the Yankees, you know, it's going to come down to a healthy Aaron Judge. If Aaron Judge is healthy, I mean, who wouldn't have them favored in that series? So that's the X factor that we don't know at this point. But the Yankees also have, you know, the premier starting pitching up top, and I just tend to lean towards the history of depth and power winning the day. But boy, do I find myself rooting against it a lot. Like, I'd love to see the Rays and Brewers go on a deep run. That would be so fun. I'd like to see their front offices just being rewarded for, you know, what they've built. They built something special.
1: Sign me up for that World Series. I don't care, big markets, small markets. That'd be a fun World Series to see, in two organizations that deserve to be there.

0: Before we let you go, the Yankees in particular are an intriguing team. And yes, of course, Judge has to get back into that lineup to give him the optimum chance of winning. But, you know, and you talked about, you know, recent history is like, I just expect the Yankees to implode at some place, a point in the playoffs, because that's what they've yeah. done since 2009. I mean, they did go to the World Series a couple of years ago against the Dodgers, but something always happens to them. But you know what, Anthony, the more I see them and the way they've handled things without Judge and their starting pitching, at least for the moment, appears to be pretty healthy and it's so deep. Maybe this is quietly going to be their year. What do you think?
1: I mean, maybe, you know, American League, you could tell me anything happens. You know, you could tell me any of these teams come out of it. Because, you know, it's just that thing I was saying earlier where it's like, they might not be as bad as you would assume, given that, you know, the records are all so comparable. But that doesn't mean anything from October. Like, it's just who's hot, who's healthy. You know, these are the things that come into play. I think the Yankees, you know, Aaron Judge is a huge separator, but in some ways, you know, it's interesting because, like, they could swing a series with one swing, as I was saying earlier, but sometimes teams are really good at exploiting their holes, you know, the holes in their swing and exploiting their over-reliance on power, you know, and getting them to chase and getting them to strike themselves out of innings and that sort of thing. So you never know how the ball is going to bounce, but I do think that, like, again, I just come down to that central thesis, which is like, man, the American League is such a land of opportunity this year. And I look at a team like the White Sox that, you know, this would be a fun story in any year for a team to go from 121 losses 1 year to playoff contention 2 years later. But boy, what an opportunity they have to make this truly historic and to all of a sudden be that team that wins the AL pennant. Like, that is in the realm of possibility here. Given the complexion of the American League playoff picture.
0: Oh, sure is. They get a first round bye, home field. Like, oh my goodness, yeah. They could definitely be there for sure. Anthony Kastrovich joining us, national columnist, reporter at MLB.com and with the MLB Network. Check out his great work online. He's got a great piece on MLB history pieces for MLB's 250 for 250 project as well. Anthony, really enjoy the conversation. Thank you so much.
1: Absolutely. Thanks for having me.
0: Thank you. Anthony Kastrovich joining us. All right, I said I was going to read a pile of text. I better get going here because we're running out of time and the texts keep pouring in. Bob in Burlington says, let's not forget Blue Jay fans have booked the trip and tickets 3 to 6 months ago for these games. Up to 1,000 spent, airfare and everything, in anticipation of a stretch run by some of these fans. I'm not up for booing. My method of showing my displeasure, stop buying tickets, stop watching and listening, watching the games. And he says he's going to continue. Bob will continue watching and listening to the games. Thanks for that, Bob. But says, at least for this season, I'm putting the wallet in the pocket until I see some better Jays baseball. That's a smart consumer, and that's well said. Dan in Bradford says, you're right. If anything, booing will potentially take them mentally out of the game and make them apathetic rather than motivate them. Complete silence, I think, would be deafening for a player. If a player heard absolutely nothing stepping into the box, I think that would potentially get them going to bring some life into the crowd. Dan, thank you. It's interesting, eh? If you want to, as a crowd, inspire the team, well, obviously, you cheer. You make the most noise. That's what everybody does. Towels, the whole bit. Playoffs, make noise. Make it a tough place to play in. What do you do on the flip side if you want to get them going and express your displeasure? Yeah, silence sometimes is better. That's an interesting way of looking at it. Dan in Cole Harbor just says it's straight up frustration. Dan, thank you. Claudio in King City, I'm not a supporter of booing. If you're a fan, stick with your team. Not all seasons will be good ones, and it's not like the athletes are trying to play bad. If you don't like what you're seeing, stop watching on TV or buying tickets to the games. Claudio simply said, and correct. Josh in Shelburne says, hey, Raj, I'm impartial on this one. I think you should boo and show your displeasure, but not against the athletes themselves. Maybe in a way that shows ownership. The money you took from them wasn't worth it. Leave it for the end of the game. Thanks, Josh. It's tough to distinguish why you're booing, though. I get what you're saying. But Craig in Richmond Hill, I'm running out of time. I knew it. Craig in Richmond Hill said, booing is not completely pointless. Yes, it does little to change a player's game plan or affect effort level, but baseball is also a business. And you can bet people and higher-ups in the organization heard those boos loud and clear. They are like getting real-time customer reviews, and reviews are one of your best indicators of future revenue. More than a couple of people changed their minds and didn't buy tickets and merchandise because of last night's performance, and that number can quickly grow. Craig, that's a great point. Listen, one of the reasons, and full disclosure, you know,

0: well, not disclosure, but a comment. One of the reasons the attendance is so great for the Blue Jays right now is the tickets were sold a year ago. And the World Series, wow, what a World Series. They're going back to the World Series. Let's be sure to get tickets for the stretch run because they're going to be in the stretch run again. And the retention of Blue Jay ticket holders from 2025 to 2026 was massive. And it grew, never mind retaining. The ticket holders are already there. What happens between 26 and 27 seasons, presuming there is a season in 27, let's put it this way, we're going to be a lot harder on the ticket people if this performance continues. There is no doubt about it. Rob in Waterloo says, anyone that tells you they're booing to improve performance on the field is either silly or lying. The same energy we release when we're cheering gets released when we're booing. It's more for me, the fan, than the players. Go Jays. Rob, you're right. Your booing is, and that's exactly, other texters are saying, it's just frustration more than it is anything else. Paul in Hamilton says, Vladdy Jr. is hitting .229 with 5 homers and 31 RBIs in 89 games since May the 1st. Unless he's sick or hurt, and then he shouldn't be playing, he should donate 80% of his salary back to fans or a charity. Robert in Pleasantville, Newfoundland, says the prerogative to boo, if it's perceived that the player is not hustling and that doesn't outwardly admit, then that should where booing should be. Far superior athletes in other sports, Connor McDavid, for instance, will admit he's having a miserable performance and would probably welcome his coach dropping him from the first unit of the power play. So again, the discussion of where Vladdy's at in the lineup. Always great to hear from you, Robert. Thank you. Brad in Hamilton says, why does the media protect the Blue Jays organization and players compared to the Toronto Maple Leafs organization and players? He goes on and says that, and I'm running out of time, but I do want to address that. So, Brad, I just don't believe that's the case. I don't think the Blue Jay players are being protected by the media. I know that there's perception out there, and, you know, Rogers is the owner of the ball club. I think the Blue Jays are getting hammered. I don't know. I don't know what to say about that. Like, I just... Boy, I'm reading these texts word for word, that's for sure. Scott in Calgary says, pitchers have made the adjustments to get Vladdy out, but he hasn't made any in return. He refuses to change. Without this, they will keep pitching him the same way because they know they can get him out. Thanks, Scott. Veteran hitter in the league, though, and he just came off such a great postseason. I hear what you're saying. I hear what you're saying. Man, Dan in Willowdale. I realize that the fans are allowed to boo the home team, but personally, it's something I don't do. I don't believe it does any good whatsoever. In fact, probably just the opposite. Yeah, again, that's the crunch, isn't it? When it comes down to, let's see if I can sneak a couple more in here. Oh my goodness. Michelle in Barrie. As a former cheerleader myself, I just can't boo my team. As a diehard Leaf fan, I'm used to the highs and lows of supporting your team. I believe in funneling positive energy to the team, especially at a live event. I was there Wednesday and I felt it myself. Let's clap and cheer Vladdy and the team forward. I'm attending again on the 15th and will continue to support the Jays. Let's remember how they made us feel last year. Man, does Game 7 of the World Series feel like a million years ago again? Or what? Man, oh man, have things changed. And man, we got another pile of text and I couldn't get to them all. Tom in Scarborough, last time I checked, the Jays have a psychology department and front office we all know could be doing much more to try and get Vladdy going. The idea that it should be up to the fans to motivate him with any combination of boos and cheers feels like passing the buck. Tom, I'm sure everyone's talked about Vladdy's psychology and everything else. I got about a dozen texts I didn't get to. I have failed once again to reach folks, I'm sorry. Look, it happens from time to time. Nobody is perfect. Okay, boo me. I'm laughing like Vladdy apparently did to the boos earlier. I do apologize for the text I could not get to. Jays Nation, you love your ball club. It's always fun to be with you. I'll join you again in this time slot, 9 to 10, Monday to Thursday next week. JD is back, never worry, on Friday with his great podcast show. I'll also be with Zach on Sunday from 10 to 1. Thanks to Josh Santos. Great job. Nicholas Blackmore, thank you. Have a great day, everybody. Jays Talk Plus with Blake Murphy coming up on Sportsnet 590 The Fan.
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8: Thirteen to two. Not what you want to see if you're the Blue Jays. Certainly not what the Rogers Center crowd wanted to see, and they let the Blue Jays know it as they dropped a second of three to the Kansas City Royals, a second consecutive series. And as the playoff odds dip back to the 10% marker, the fan distaste with the Blue Jays performance is certainly understandable, particularly on the offensive side. Now, I know that 13 number is a big one, and it led us to see things like Michael Lorenzen's Toronto Blue Jays debut and Miles Straw losing his perfect ERA on the season, and old friends Jose Kwas and Anthony Ghost pitching for the Royals. Luke Maley was in that game. There was a lot. Had the score been reversed, this would have been a very fun one.

0: with the Blue Jays organization. John Morosi will join us a little bit later, and then Angie Mentink will come on to help us preview the Mariners' side of this. Before we do any of that, though, we have a 13-2 drubbing at the hands of the Royals to dissect. Let's do that with Arden Zwelling of Sportsnet. Arden, how we doing, buddy?
1: Hey, man. Don't know how useful I'll be on this autopsy, but I'll try.
0: Look, honestly, most of the notes I have for you are not particularly related to the game itself because it's a 13-2 game. And do we really want to break down the inches of horizontal movement on the curveball versus the sweeper from Spencer Arrighetti when he's walking a bunch of guys and giving up four runs and four innings? I don't know. It would probably be useful if the Jays were in a playoff spot to diagnose Arrighetti, but right now it feels like the bigger picture stuff is more pressing, Arden.
1: Yeah, I didn't actually look into it, but I would be interested to see if Michael Lorenzen got a little bit more movement back on his pitches because he was sort of bemoaning how he had lost a few inches off of several of his pitches at Coors Field, which is something that happens to a lot of guys. But, you know, if Michael Lorenzen's in the game for the Blue Jays, it probably looks a lot like yesterday's game looked like.
0: Yeah, and that's no disrespect to Lorenzen, but he was picked up off the DFA discard pile as a, emergency length option. So let's talk about that a little bit, Arden. There is obviously a triage situation when it comes to the Blue Jays pitching. They had all these starters at the start of the year. A bunch of them got hurt. They managed to hang around enough to not fully sell at the deadline. They restocked the cupboard, and then everyone got hurt again. Trey Savage with the meniscus. Arrighetti was banged up. Tyone, and now Shane Bieber. What is your sense when it comes to guys like Lorenzen? Simeon Woods-Richardson may be an easier one. Jameson Taillon, Patrick Corbin, Matt Waldron. The Blue Jays have brought in a handful of kind of, for lack of a better term, DFA discard guys. What is your sense of what the process is like to keep an eye on those guys and evaluate who might have something to tap into there versus, this guy can, like Michael Lorenzen, can throw 100 pitches and that's all that really matters right now?
1: Yeah, availability, honestly, is the biggest thing. Like, who's available? Who's out there? Like, who's been DFA'd? Who's on waivers? Who would a team be willing to move? Like, that really is the biggest thing. You'd love to acquire this pitcher with really interesting stuff and maybe a bunch of untapped upside and just some reasons to believe that he isn't getting the most out of himself. But that guy is probably pretty highly valued by other organizations as well because everybody's working off of the same data and teams are pretty good at understanding what they have on their hands these days. So I think like the biggest number we can point to in this is 1,458, and that's 9 innings times 162. And that's how many innings you have to cover in the course of a season, plus more with extra inning games. So maybe you end up getting to somewhere around 1,500. Like, that's one of the biggest things the teams have to solve for throughout the year, unfortunately, is just covering innings. Who's going to throw these innings? We don't want it to be Miles Straw or Tyler Heineman all the time. So that's, as you alluded to, that's sort of why the Blue Jays brought Michael Lorenzen in. I don't think that they think there's a whole bunch of untapped upside here. He's had a great career, but it is what it is right now.
0: Yeah, and he is the 38th different pitcher for the Blue Jays to try to cover those 1,500 innings, and we'll see. This is not a question that is going to... by the way, he did have more movement on his pitches, both vertically and horizontally yesterday, so you can take that back to him a pregame. This is more of just for the audience who doesn't know what Lorenzen's been up to or is curious, not necessarily, hey, the Jays are going to fix him and he's going to be a guy. But I know you got a chance to catch up with him a little bit and how he kind of stayed ready for this opportunity. What can you tell us about what Lorenzen's been up to, since Colorado set him free?
1: Yeah, I'm not writing right now, but I would love to write about him if I was on the digital side for these series that are going on right now. Because, yeah, it's just interesting. In his backyard, he's got two full mounds built and a full home gym. So he's been, working out pretty hard over the last couple of weeks after he was DFA'd by the Rockies and then waiting to be released and then released and waiting for the phone to ring. So he's been throwing these backyard bullpens upwards of 80 pitches without inning breaks. Most guys will go throw 20 pitches and then take a little time off and then throw 15 more, take a little time off, throw 18 more. He just throws 80 consecutively. He's a remarkable athlete. That's why he's had the career that he's had, where he was a center fielder for Cincinnati, where he's got a 710 OPS and nearly 150 plate appearances as a hitter at the big leagues. And it's why he's able to throw 19 different pitches. He's really he really understands how his body works and how he moves. Obviously, if he had more just true talent, I suppose,

0: he probably would have had a more successful career than he did. But I mean, for all intents and purposes, I mean, he's had a great big league career to this point. And obviously he's very much into the back nine and maybe walking up the 18th green of it. But he is a very interesting guy. So, and a very insightful dude too, really understands pitching. So, yeah, if I was writing, I would write a very detailed and involved piece on him that nobody would read.
1: Yeah. I say that, well, I would read it. And, you know, I'd still reference your Chase Lee one from, the preseason. And so, and the amount of time, look, we're all happy to be employed in the roles we have. The number of times I've said some version of, if I were writing, more right now, by the way, that 710 OPS would rank really, really highly on the Blue Jays. We won't say how high to depress everyone on a Friday, but it would look pretty good. And also worth noting, Lorenzen has clearly not missed an arm day, during his time either. So as the Blue Jays work through this, Arden, we could see more roster churn, today. What is, and Jameson Taillon is expected to throw 50 pitches in a rehab start today. Shane Bieber seemed to be pretty adamant to you guys yesterday that, you know, he's not shutting it down for the season. But what is this next, let's say, week before Taillon is maybe available look like? Because, you know, Arrigetti, even if he can throw 80 pitches, hasn't looked like a guy you maybe want throwing 80 pitches. Taillon won't be fully stretched out. There's Josh Steven and John Klein at AAA who haven't been like crazy impressive, but are there for length. How do they, is it just kind of a day-to-day see who's available and make the decision one game at a time? Is that kind of the spot the Jays are in?
0: Yeah, you were in the office the other day when I was poking around on Steven and Klein, and it didn't sound like they're particularly close to being recalled right now. And to your point, yeah, the results are what they are. I do wonder if there's going to be another move in the bullpen today just to get a fresh arm in, because the Blue Jays didn't really want to use Michael Lorenzen yesterday. He traveled yesterday, and you'd never like to ask a guy to have to go take the mound and throw what he ended up probably throwing about 40 pitches.
1: On a day
0: that he traveled, it's unideal. So knowing that the Blue Jays had wanted to save him for likely today, I wonder if now they have to make another move to get somebody up, maybe even my boy Chase Lee, who knows. But I think going forward, like, the interesting thing with the off day on Monday is that, like, the Blue Jays have an opportunity to bring back Dylan Cease and Jose Soriano for the Cleveland series, which could be very, very important considering where Cleveland is in the standings, and the Blue Jays obviously trying to get to where Cleveland is in the standings. And perhaps this weekend series against Seattle will have something to say about whether they do that or not. Like, if you get swept by the Mariners this weekend, for all intents and purposes, it's over. So maybe you don't rush those guys back and you just give them the extra day of rest and you move into a different mode of physical preservation for the rest of the year. But if that Cleveland series, say you take 2 or 3 against the Mariners, or you gasp, even sweep them, and the Cleveland series is sizing up as a really important one, I think there's a pretty good chance the Blue Jays could bring back Cease and Soriano on regular rest. Of course, that would necessitate not having them throwing like 110 pitches in their outings against the Mariners. You probably want to keep them closer to around 90. So that can be a delicate needle to thread when you are so reliant on pitching to win games.
1: Well, that's where, yeah, if, you know, were this not this offense, I would say, well, hey, if you get a 5-1 lead or something like that, that's easier to work through. I don't imagine that is going to happen. And by the way, the Jays have off days Monday, September 10th, 17th, and 24th. So a couple opportunities to do things like that down the stretch. Arden, similar to the way you just laid out the logic for that one coming out of this Mariners series, safe to assume that the timelines and how aggressive they'll be with a Trey Savage or Shane Bieber are also related to how the Jays handle the next couple of series and kind of week to week in the standings as much as where those guys are physically?
0: Yeah, absolutely. As much as those guys are obviously motivated to come back and pitch because that's what they do and that's what they want to do, you're not going to push anything if you are well out of it a week or two from now. So all that Trey Savage and Shane Bieber can do right now is just like focus on their recoveries, their rehabs, their progressions, do everything they can to like give themselves the opportunity to return and put themselves in position to potentially return. But you're certainly not going to be like redlining it to get them back on a mound if you fall out of it. The hope is that the Blue Jays are competitive in this wild card race right through to the very end of the season. But like you can see the schedule right there. I mean, you're playing the Mariners this weekend, who are what, a half game behind the Blue Jays. You're playing the Guardians, who are occupying

0: the third wild card spot. So look, if you go 5-1 in this stretch, you're like, you can really do some good work to put yourself in position to take a run at this thing. But if you go 1-5, all of a sudden Shane Bieber and Treya Savage probably, turn down the RPE scale a little bit on just how hard they're working to get back.
1: Yeah. So, no pressure this weekend or anything like that. As far as what they can do offensively, we found out this week that Sean Keyes is going to see some reps in the outfield. He played left field last night. He played 8 1/3 inning and did not get a ball hit to him. So we have no relevant sample on this. I know. I remember talking to Nathan Lucas earlier in the year. He had a whole rehab assignment where he didn't get one ball hit to him. I think he played 4 games in the outfield and didn't get a single chance. So go figure. How curious are you to see how that goes, and you know, how realistic is it that Sean Keyes could actually make the transition to even a part-time left fielder, given that he's a pretty big dude who's exclusively played first and thirds going back to college?
0: And I bet you, like, if you put him in left for his first inning in the majors, the very first ball will be hit to him.
1: Yeah, obviously. One of those pinyongo, like, do I dive, do I wait and let it drop in? That'll be the way it goes for sure.
0: No, it won't be a can of corn. It'll be or like a screamer, like to the wall that's just at the edge of his range. It's baseball. It's at least predictable in that way. That things like that stuff happen. It's not predictable in any other way. So I'm very interested to see how it looks, because as much as it is about getting his bat on the roster this year, because he's been so hot at AAA and you want to give him another chance against big league pitching to show that he's made some adjustments and that he's just like better prepared to handle big league pitching this time around, it's about the future as well, because you look at 27, 28, 29, like you look around the diamond for the Blue Jays, they got a first baseman locked up for pretty long. I don't think Ernie Clement's going anywhere as your second baseman. Andrés Giménez, Kaz Okamoto on the left side, those guys are going to be around for a number of years. And Anthony Santander still exists. And so if, assuming he's on the roster next year, he's likely your primary DH. And if he's not, you're probably going into free agency to acquire somebody who's going to give you some thump as a primary DH and who can fit in there and take George Springer's plate appearances. So what's your pathway onto the roster? Even if you're a catcher, there isn't a very clear pathway onto this roster. So it really is in the outfield where the Blue Jays are going to have opportunity next year, with obviously, like, you know, Varsho's already moved on. And I mean, yeah, George Springer's hardly an outfielder anymore. So I don't know if you count him in this equation, and you expect to have Addison Barger back. I think Nathan Lucas will be back, but there is opportunity in the outfield, obviously. So if you're trying, like a young player who has some offensive upside, and you're trying to open up pathways to the big league roster going forward, the outfield is really the path of least resistance at this time. So the more versatility you can give yourself, if you're not only a Keyes, but obviously a Charles McAdoo, who's run out there and played some corner outfield as well, you're only going to help position yourself to be a big leaguer going forward and impact the Blue Jays.
1: Yeah, and look, the Jays have prioritized defense a lot over the last couple of years, but we've seen a lot of Jesus Sanchez and Yohindrick Pinyongo in the corner outfields this year. They have shown to get a bat in the lineup right now, they will sacrifice some outfield defense. So you know, the bar is no longer Miles Straw, Nathan Lucas, Dalton Varsho to clear. It is now a Jesus Sanchez, Yohindrick Pinyongo bar to clear, which is very different. So, Arden, there could be, as we look ahead to 2027, and I don't want to, I'm not doing this as like an autopsy on 2026 just yet, but it is relevant that they continue to not hit particularly well, even when they were winning more baseball games the last few weeks. What have you made of the fact that this offense last year, some of the personnel was the same, the coaching staff was largely the same, the hitting group was largely the same, and it sounds like philosophically a lot was the same. It worked last year, and they weren't gonna, you know, fix what's not broken. And that was a top five offense in baseball last year, and a particularly good one down the stretch. And it has been a bottom five, maybe even bottom two offense, depending on how you want to draw it up, this year. A lot of the same pieces, a lot of the same philosophies, dramatically different results. On the pitching side, we can chalk a lot up to injuries, but on the hitting side, I'm at more of a loss for the explanation. What have you made of that contrast between 25 and 26?
0: Yeah, I know for a fact, as you do, that the hitting group didn't come into this year saying, hey, everything you did last year, let's do the complete opposite. Let's change it all. It wasn't working. The Blue Jays had like a top five offense in whatever category you like last year. Average on base, slug, quality of contact. It was all there. And the season.

0: and they've literally been dead last in every single category, or 29th at best. And you can't even, as we sometimes do, like point to the quality of contact, point to the expected numbers, point to any of that stuff, even the process, because the chase rate's been off the charts and the expected weighted on base is not flattering. Like, the Blue Jays have gotten what they've deserved this year. Like, the only good things the offense has done is not strike out a lot and put the ball in play. But even like from a batting average standpoint, like, they're middle of the pack. So it's baffling for us. It's baffling for those internally with the Blue Jays. I think you, like, Vladimir Guerrero Jr., what more needs to be said about the season that he's having? That's obviously the biggest driver in the offensive decline, or the offensive just like fall off for the Blue Jays this year. But there's also missing Alejandro Kirk for 2 months, and then technically three, because in the month that he came back, he was still trying to kind of get up to speed. He's obviously tried to make up for half a season's lost plate appearances over the last month when he's been on such a tear, but it's really impossible to do. I don't think you expected George Springer to fall off quite as steeply from last year. Like, last year was, I mean, no lie, like a career year for George Springer at the age of 35. So you weren't expecting that was going to happen again, but I don't think that you were expecting he was going to go from that to like essentially a league average bat. I think he still believed he would still be a 110, 115, somewhere in that range. I think Kazuma Okamoto has given you the offensive production you expected, just in a bit of a different shape than you were expecting it to come in. But ultimately, if he finishes the year as like a 110, 115 weighted runs created plus bat, that's basically what you were counting on from him. So, I mean, really, you are just pointing to the Vlad drop-off, the Springer drop-off, and missing Kirk for half the year. I think everyone else has essentially been themselves as expected. I should mention Barger and Santander as well, by the way. We forget about them because they've been out for so long, but like, the Blue Jays were expecting Anthony Santander to hit like 25, 30 homers this year, and they were expecting Addison Barger to maybe not be quite as good as last year, but like continue to be an above average offensive contributor. So, I mean, there's five players right there who have dramatically underperformed what you were expecting. I think that's really the cause of this, if I'm sort of diagnosing this right now. It's just, it's a case of one of those years itis, if I had to put a diagnosis on it.
1: Yeah, and this is why when we look at projection systems and things like that, we don't look, like, what you see on the projection system boards is the 50th percentile outcome. Hey, if we took all the possible outcomes, this is the one in the middle. This is what we should expect. You expect some guys to have 10th and 20th percentile outcome. That's how things get distributed. You don't expect this many really important guys to land on the kind of 10th to 30th percentile outcome. And I guess there's, you know, you can coach up some of that. And the Jays still do a pretty good job of the no awful players thing. But the great players have to be great if you're going to compete in the AL East, basically, is what the offensive side has come down to here.
0: Yeah, and you're going like defense first at shortstop. So that's like one lineup position that, you know, you're now basically eight deep offensively. And I mean, Ernie Clement's been in a pretty difficult rut for the last, I don't know, month and change, maybe. And he's grinding and he's beat up, and it's totally understandable. He's played so much baseball over the last couple of years. So when you have periods like this where, yeah, like not the complementary pieces, I guess, the secondary pieces aren't producing either. Yeah, it can be pretty grim. You can get into situations where if your pitching staff doesn't hold the opposition to three runs or less, you're going to have a hard time winning. So it's really been the biggest issue for the Blue Jays, is just not scoring enough runs this year. I know that's obvious to say, but as much as we can pick at like dropping guys in the order, or, you know, is Daz Cameron versus Sean Keyes, or like some of the stuff that we discuss, like that's all well and great, but ultimately like the main drivers, the carrying producers of this lineup have been absent. And that is why the Blue Jays season has gone the way it's gone.
1: Yeah. The batting order, I mean, I get why people ask about it and why it's frustrating, but juggling up a bunch of 700 OPSs is not going to produce much. We're talking about like fractions of runs, which is, you know, not enough. The Blue Jays are more than fractions of runs away. Arden, as we look ahead to next week, and again, there's a series of play here, rosters expand. Josh Smith is on a rehab assignment and is eligible to be activated, I believe, Monday. Is it pretty straightforward to you that Josh Smith comes back, and then on the pitching side, you're adding one

0: extra guy to this kind of constant bullpen churn?
1: Yeah, I think that there will be a bit of a cycle in that pitching spot just by nature of where the Blue Jays are at with their rotation. Unfortunately, right now, every time they get it to five, someone gets hurt. The Blue Jays and bullpen days are just never too far away, although bullpen day is like ostensibly been this team's number two starter this year, and it's going pretty well. Yeah, I know. It's remarkable.

0: games. But so that's the case on the pitching side. And then, yeah, on the hitting side, I think, yeah, Josh Smith. And maybe you get to a point where you're moving on from Daz Cameron and you're giving Sean Keyes a shot. I don't think that there's anybody else on the like position player side who's really in danger of losing their roster spot. You know, Charles McAdoo has done well. Are they using him enough? Do they feel like he would be better served by playing more often at AAA? Like, maybe there's a case to be made there. But yeah, I don't, again, like, these are not the moves that are going to turn this season around. It's going to be, can you get Vladimir Guerrero Jr. back to being something even close, like approaching Vladimir Guerrero Jr., not, you know, peak Vladimir Guerrero Jr., just approaching. You look at the numbers here and it's just, it's remarkable it's happened.
1: Yeah, there's a number of ways to chop it up. The other one that came to light yesterday, or not came to light because I've talked about it before, but on middle pitches, he's now down to slugging just 400. On the stuff right down the middle. So there's always a new Vlad stat you can throw at it. Before we let you go here, Arden, Cade Anderson, we don't know the Mariners pitching plans. They haven't confirmed, but on turn, it would be Emerson Hancock tonight, Cade Anderson tomorrow, and Bryce Miller on Sunday. Cade Anderson, arguably the top pitching prospect in all of baseball, gets the jump from AA because Seattle doesn't like their pitching prospects to pitch in the PCL because of the offensive environment there. But in his first start, I don't know if you saw this, but there was a pretty dramatic change in pitch movement for him. And while Michael Lorenzen has the Colorado and Coors Field effect, the working theory is there is a different, this is not a theory, this is the actual case. The ball is different from AA and below. You hear that and it's a top prospect, how curious are you as a baseball guy to see how Cade Anderson manages this and to what extent that maybe does change things like pitch shapes?
0: Yeah, very curious. I mean, he's 22, but he comes from a good program in LSU where he's like had a professional environment. So he's had to make adjustments before and he's played at very high levels before. So I don't think that he'll like be intimidated or be unable to self-correct if he gets on the mound and things aren't what he expected them to be. I didn't watch the start, but like my understanding is he was kind of a little bit all over the place and a little bit unreliable with command. So it's really going to be important for the Blue Jays to force him onto the plate, into the zone, and to not chase. And that's been an issue for the Blue Jays this year, obviously, because their chase rate has been huge. So he's got big time stuff and he's going to try to get the Blue Jays to follow him around and expand. And they're going to really want to just get him on the plate and take their free passes when they're there. But that's been easier said than done this year.
1: Easier said than done for a lot of things for this offense. So we'll see how they handle Hancock, Anderson, and Miller. If that is the three that we're going to see. Arden, thanks so much for doing this, man. We'll see you at the ballpark tomorrow.
0: Thanks, Blake. See you soon, bud.
1: Arden Zwelling of Sportsnet. Tonight is an Apple TV Plus Friday Night Baseball exclusive. I'm sure Arden will be there as well, though, because he is on the broadcast Saturday and Sunday alongside Dan and Joe. Tomorrow is also, of course, the day that Buck Martinez will enter the Blue Jays Hall of Excellence. So it should be a lot of fun. Sportsnet will carry the pregame ceremonies. There should be a lot going on. It should just be a blast at the ballpark tomorrow. I'll tell you this, it'll be even more fun if the Blue Jays can get a win tonight. And if you think you've got a Buck Martinez home run call in you, you can celebrate Buck Martinez's Hall of Excellence induction by stepping into the broadcast booth yourself. Starting at 9 a.m. on Saturday, you can visit the Sportsnet broadcast desk outside of gates 10 and 11 at Rogers Center and step into the shoes of a Blue Jays broadcasting legend. 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No game ticket is required. Join Sportsnet August 29th outside gate 10 and 11. That should be fun tomorrow. Buck going into the Hall of Excellence should be fun tomorrow. Seeing the Hall of Excellence unveiled should be a lot of fun tomorrow as well. And then we'll see if Jose Soriano against Cade Anderson is fun or if the Blue Jays are, feeling how things feel today. Later in the show, actually after the break, we're going to talk to Ernie Witt, who was teammates with Buck Martinez for a long time, knows him well. We'll see how he's feeling about Buck's induction. We'll talk to John Morosi in the second half. We'll talk to Angie Mentink to get the Mariners side of things. The Mariners team, by the way, they are not as close to the wild card spot as the Blue Jays, but they've won 8-5 over the last 13. Two pretty dramatic losses in there, like we talked about yesterday, 22-0 and 19-2. They have significantly higher playoff odds than the Blue Jays, though, because they not only have the path to the wild card where they're four games back, they also have a path to the American League West where they're three games back. That second pathway means instead of having 10% odds like the Blue Jays, they have about 40% odds

0: to make the playoffs. That is not where the Mariners wanted to be either at this point in the season. They were in the ALCS last year too, and they thought it would be, you know, another AL West championship for them. Hasn't gone, well, maybe they still win the AL West, but it hasn't gone the way they hoped. Their Cal Raleigh showing signs of life lately. The pitching is very good on paper. At least it hasn't been awesome over the last little bit. We'll see how that goes. So that's the rest of the show. We'll also do some texts in the text line. Let's get a couple of those out now just to get it flowing. Chris from Mississauga had an out-of-the-box idea where Vlad and Bo should be allowed to just like get together and talk shop and hang out a couple times a year. Yeah, sure. Whatever. I mean, this is 2026. I'm sure they have each other's phone numbers and FaceTime and things like that. And the Jays and Mets have played each other. I don't know that the power of friendship is the only thing missing for Vlad. Jesse in Niagara had said Vlad needs to change something. His approach, his routine, his offseason prep, anything, because the definition of insanity is et cetera, et cetera. I will point out that that quote is always misattributed to Albert Einstein. The actual genesis of that quote is, I believe, from the 1980s. And someone in the Alcoholics Anonymous program is like credited with actually having created for the first time. So that is not germane to your question. But every time I see that quote attributed to Einstein, I feel like I should point it out because I'm a pedantic jerk. As for Vlad doing something different, yeah, look, at this point, the approach is off. The swing is off. The timing is off. The demeanor is, you know, whatever. People are making different things of it. I think he's pressing. I think he's frustrated. I think he's getting booed at the ballpark where a couple months ago he was getting some of the loudest ovations I've ever heard at a ballpark in my entire life. And now he's getting booed because the Blue Jays are losing 13-2 and he has a sub 700 OPS and he's still hitting at the top of the lineup and he's coming up in situations and he's not getting the job done. So yeah, something has to change. Now the idea of it being off season prep or something about how he prepares for the season, that's a 2027 issue. Right now, he's got to find a way right now. And I don't know what that solution is. Obviously there are physical things going on. There is almost certainly a mental thing going on. And I don't mean that from I'm a psychologist and can evaluate this guy from the clubhouse and from my media seat standpoint. But you see the change in approach. You see the chase rate go up. You see what he's swinging at, what he's not swinging at. You see the numbers against the cookies, the stuff that you're waiting for a pitcher. The whole battle of the at-bat is to try to bring a pitcher into the heart of the zone against you and not doing damage on that. So whatever is, something has to change. And a lot of the suggestions are stuff that would change it for the offseason and into 2027. If the Blue Jays are going to turn this thing around, maybe they can do it without Vlad because they're 3.5 games out with him not contributing much. But you have to think he has to give them something over these last couple weeks because it's hard to see them cobbling together enough offense, especially when, no, they're not playing great teams the next little bit, but they're playing against teams that can really pitch. The Mariners have good pitchers, and their bullpen's shaky right now, and it's running a man short, but they've got starters. And the Guardians are red hot, and they've really got pitching. So, yeah. It's time. The Blue Jays need Vlad to figure it out, whatever the answer is. Let's take a break. Let's talk to Ernie Witt on the other side. We'll talk a little Buck Martinez and Canada baseball. Then we'll get back to Jays Mariners in the second hour of the show. Ernie Witt joins us next as Jays Talk Plus continues on Sportsnet 590 The Fan and Sportsnet 360.
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10: What's up? 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Woo! 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She also can't believe that the next jackpot is $10 million. But it's real. Believe it.
11: Ah, alien!
10: Way ahead of you, buddy. 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
12: More prizes, more chances. 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Lotto Max.

0: Welcome back to Jays Talk Plus. Blake Murphy with you. The Jays will be back in action at 7:15 tonight. They will also play at 3:07 tomorrow. And before that game, Buck Martinez will be inducted into the Blue Jays' new Hall of Excellence. Back in the 80s, Buck Martinez's platoon mate was Ernie Witt. You know Ernie Witt as a former Blue Jays catcher, one of the all-time leaders in franchise games played, also a coach in the organization, Canada's WBC manager, and Canadian Baseball Hall of Famer. He joins us now. Ernie, how are we doing?
1: Doing well. How are you guys doing?
0: Pretty good over here. A lot of questions for you about your career as well, but if it's okay with you, let's start with Buck. He's going into the Hall of Excellence on Saturday. How excited are you for Buck to get that honor here from the Blue Jays?
1: I think it's a great honor for Buck. I mean, he spent 17 years in the big leagues, and a lot of his career was with the Blue Jays, not only as a player, but he managed and have a tremendous broadcasting career. So I'm excited for Buck, and I wish him and his family all the best.
0: So you were teammates with Buck in the 80s. You guys split the catching duties. We know Buck as largely as a broadcaster now, but what was Buck like as a teammate? What was it like to share that position with him on the Blue Jays?
1: He was a very experienced catcher with a lot of knowledge. He helped me along a great deal in my career. He had already been in the league for a while when he came over to us. I believe it was in 82 he came over and played through 86. But we had a good relationship. We talked about, you know, our pitchers, how we wanted to approach the opposing hitters and different ways that we could get the best out of our pitchers. So our communication together was very good.
0: That's great. Have you guys maintained a relationship since then? Obviously, Buck has been a manager and a broadcaster. You've been around the majors and the WBC a lot. What has that relationship been like since your playing days?
1: Oh, it's been okay. I mean, we're not best of buddies where we, you know, talk to each other on a daily basis, but everything is very cordial. We see each other, you know, we spend time together and talk about old times and see him on the golf course every now and then, which is always great. And like you said, and like I said, I mean, he spent a lot of time. He broadcasting, did a great job, had a nice broadcasting career. And I think we just wish him the best as his health as he goes forward.
0: Yeah, we certainly do. And glad to hear that you run into it. How is your golf game these days, Ernie?
1: It's up and down, just like an elevator, but I try to have more ups than downs. I enjoy playing the game. It's a frustrating game, but, you know, we could hit a baseball coming at us 94, 95 miles an hour, but hitting a ball stationary on a tee, you miss hit it quite a few times.
0: Yeah, funny how that works. Ernie, so you obviously played with Buck with the Blue Jays. Even before Buck got here, you were an expansion draft pick by the Blue Jays. We have done a lot because this is the Jays' 50th season. A lot of looking back. I know you were part of the Blue Jays Way documentaries as well. What was that experience like for you being picked up by an expansion team and, you know, being one of the first Blue Jays that year?
1: Well, I have to say this. I was very honored to be with the Blue Jays for as long as I was with them. At the time when I was taken in the expansion draft, I was with the Red Sox, and they had a young catcher there by the name of Carlton Fisk, who was I had no place to go. So it was a great opportunity for me at that point in time to come over to a new organization. It wasn't the easiest move, to say the least, because of an expansion team, you get your butts handed to you plenty of times. And that was never any fun. But again, it was a learning experience. A lot of us, you know, in the late 70s, early 80s, a lot of the players that were there were young, and we were learning at the major league level. So it was very difficult, but it was very rewarding in the end.
0: So you obviously play in Toronto for a good amount of time. You've played like 500 more games at catcher than anyone else in Blue Jays history. And then since then, you have stayed a part, not just of the Blue Jays organization, but of Canadian baseball as well. Ernie, I know you're not from too far away, but what is it about, you know, your time here and your relationship with baseball in Toronto and Canada that's made you want to keep that a part of your career and a part of your life all this time later?

0: I think it's just I'm a baseball rat. I really enjoy the game of baseball. I enjoy being around people that are knowledgeable in the game. And I started with Baseball Canada. They asked me to come on to manage back in 1999. Actually, I managed the Pan Am Games in 99 in Winnipeg, where we won a bronze medal. And that was the start of it. And from that point on, it's just been a growing experience for me. And it's a very easy experience for me because the people that have worked under me, have played under me, they love the game and they play the game the right way. And it's I don't have to motivate them. I have to calm them down more than motivate them.
1: So when you see those people who you've coached and managed or coached with on the Canadian level, when you see those guys start to pop up in the majors and have some success, how meaningful is that to you? That, you know, whether obviously it's cool to represent Canada and play in the WBC and make it out of the elimination stage or the round robin stage like you guys this year. But then you also see some of these guys starting to cut their teeth at the major league level and have some success there. How meaningful is that to you?
0: Well, I'm excited for them. I mean, I really had nothing to do with it. They did it. I mean, the drive that they have. They have the talent and they have the knowledge. They know how to play the game the right way. You're going to make mistakes along the way, but you learn by those mistakes. And I think you're seeing guys taking a hold, like you said earlier, guys this year that are doing well at the major league level. And I think you're going to continue to see it grow.
1: That's great. So we also, you know, you've been a part of a few pretty fun Canada baseball moments and tournaments and victories. Is there anything that stands out to you from your time as a manager, like a headline game or a headline moment from managing the Canadian team?
0: Well, there's been a lot of them, but the one that I like the most, and actually it involves Buck. In 2004, we played the USA team, which had an all-star team, and we just had a bunch of guys that loved to play the game, and we're blue-collar, and we played them and beat them in the WBC tournament, or at least beat them a game in the WBC in 2004, I believe it was. So that was very enjoyable, one that stands out.
1: That's a great one. That's a lot of fun. Ernie, before we let you go here, I mentioned you are sixth all-time in games for the Blue Jays. You have almost 500 more games than anyone else at the catcher position. Buck is going into the Hall of Excellence. He's also a catcher, so I'm thinking lots about catchers right now. How have you seen that position change over the years from when you were a player to now managing and you know coaching and being a fan of the game? Where have you seen the evolution of that catcher position since when you and Buck were splitting the job?
0: Well, it's changed quite a bit, actually. The style of catching has changed. I don't necessarily agree with it. I have a hard time with a catcher on one knee with guys on base. You know, unless you have a real good control type pitcher, that's fine. But I've seen a lot of people score from third base and advance, get in an extra 90 feet because they weren't up in a good athletic position. If the ball's thrown right at you, one knee down is very acceptable. But if you get a pitcher that sprays the ball a little bit, I think you've got to be in a better position to catch.
1: Well, and that's, you know, that's something we look at the pass ball and wild pitch numbers. And it was something that you and Buck as a tandem did very, very well in your time with the Blue Jays. So good note there. Ernie, thanks so much for doing this. It was great to get the chat with you.
0: It was great. Always great to talk to you. And again, congratulations to Buck and his family. And I wish him nothing but the best.
1: Thanks so much, Ernie. Ernie Witt, former Blue Jays catcher and bench and first base coach, WBC manager, Canadian Baseball Hall of Famer as well. And yes, sixth all time in position player games played for the Blue Jays, 17th in position player wins above replacement, and 470 games more catcher than anyone else. I don't know that anyone is going to be touching that particular record. We also got a text from Will in Niagara. And sorry, I missed this until we had let Ernie go, but Will shared that he met Ernie Witt in 1988 at Oakville Place Mall as a kid. And it was very cool, and he was a great guy. So thanks for sharing that, Will. And yeah, this is one of the cool things about the Blue Jays being a national team like that, and just in general, one of the cool things about sports is you can make those connections and to players and eras and

still remember it, you know, what is that, 30, 40 years later almost. Sorry to age you there, Will. Yeah, it's cool, and it's something that I was thinking about yesterday as the crowd boos the Blue Jays, and you know, they're not playing good baseball. That is that makes total sense why you would do something like that. But you think of kind of the missed opportunity to build on last year's momentum, where everyone's so excited and fans that had lapsed came back, or fans that were casual got more hardcore, and you made new fans, and the Rogers Center sold out on a Tuesday night and a Thursday night against bad competition when the team's 3.5 games out, and that team, that crowd is electric for a George Springer home run that cuts the lead to 10-2, like Chris Paul's big three cutting it to 27. Yeah, it's like the crowd has done a great job. The fan base has done a great job this year of trying to continue that momentum over and still supporting the team. And, you know, maybe there's still a push in here and they get rewarded for that. And, you know, there is fun playoff baseball here. But more realistically, you're hoping that level of enthusiasm still carries over next year after a down year this year. Because, again, the crowd and the fan base has certainly done their job. Almost nothing from yesterday. Josh Smith got in a rehab game. He went 0-for-4 with a walk and a couple of RBI. He is expected to get in a full one today as well. He is eligible to return on Monday. There is no game Monday, and our rosters expand on Tuesday. So I'd imagine they just wait until Tuesday to add him as the additional position player there. Where it was not a lot as far as updates in terms of the starting pitching, but Jameson Taillon is expected to throw 50 pitches in a rehab start for Buffalo today. Shane Bieber relayed to reporters yesterday, and Dan and Joan talked about this on the broadcast, that he's not considering himself shut down. He wants to pitch again this season. Some of that might be determined by how the Blue Jays are doing and how much they're in it. Joe Mantiply is a name to keep an eye on as the bullpen churns, because he's made 3 rehab appearances now and gotten up as far as 25 pitches and 5 outs. So notable there. As far as guys who are, Mantiply will require a 40-man spot because he's on the 60-day IL. As far as guys who wouldn't require a 40-man spot, Ricky Tiedemann and Chase Lee and Brandon Colucci are not available, not eligible to return yet. CJ Van Eyck is, John Klein is, but just pitched. So if there's a churn, it's either a 40-man spot getting opened or CJ Van Eyck returning. The corresponding move for Michael Lorenzen yesterday, by the way, was Jonathan Clase getting moved to the 60-day IL. So he's dealing with plantar fasciitis. He hasn't gotten into rehab games. That more or less kills his season at the major league level. He could get back for like the final week, but who knows at this point. And Chad Dallas was optioned, and notable Chad Dallas getting optioned, not just because he had a pretty good outing last time, but because that's his 5th option this year. So that's it. If he gets called back up now, he has to stay or get exposed to waivers. So that's of note there. On the farm, Sean Keyes did play left field yesterday and picked up a couple more hits, but he did not get a ball hit to him in left field. Johnny King, who's pitching for Double-A now, threw 4 shutout, walked 3 still, but struck out 6. Dub Gleed, our pal, had 3 hits in that game as well. And Dayson Hill, who is Johnny King-ish and was picked up for Jeff Hoffman at the deadline, threw 4 1/3, with 0 earned, 1 unearned, and only 1 walk to 6 Ks for Vancouver yesterday. That's notable because, like Johnny King, Dayson Hill has some control issues that he's continuing to work through as he, you know, tries to get right and tries to become someone who could be relevant for the Blue Jays pitching plans a couple years down the line. A bunch of texts. We'll continue to sprinkle those in through the last hour and change here. Nicole in Bridge North had asked yesterday, when Nathan Lucas plays, he hits. I don't get why he doesn't play every day. He is certainly hitting right now on the season. He's hitting .265 and his OPS is below 700. So I don't think it's true, you know, on the whole season that he's an automatic start. Obviously, there are platoon splits to think about as well. He's only hitting .143 against lefties, and his OPS is like 315 points higher against righties. So I understand why he doesn't play against lefties. He should be in there pretty much every day against right-handed pitching at this point, as he will be for a couple of games of this series, because if the Mariners start who we think they're starting, Emerson Hancock today and Bryce Miller on Sunday are both righties sandwiched around a lefty in Cade Anderson. If you are looking as far ahead as the series after that, which I don't know, you're welcome to at this point, but you'd be lined up to face 2 righties and a lefty against the Cleveland Guardians as well. If they stay on turn and don't use their Monday off day to juggle things, it'd be Gavin Williams, Joey Cantillo, and Tanner Bibee in that series. Matt in Scarborough had asked, is Dylan Cease

the favorite for the AL Cy Young. Well, today we'll go a little bit further toward determining that, because not only is Dylan Cease pitching against the Seattle Mariners, but Cam Schlittler is pitching against the Boston Red Sox in what is a pretty interesting series there, as those teams jockey for home court and home court. I don't move to Raptors until the Blue Jays are officially eliminated. I should be saying home field, not home court here. Apologies for that. The Yankees are 4 games back at Tampa. The Red Sox are 6 games back at Tampa. Maybe if one of them sweeps, there's a chance at a division here. But more realistically, this series could go a long way to determining which of the Yankees and Red Sox will host the other in the wild card battle, because that is almost surely the wild card 1 versus wild card 2 matchup. How did I get on? Oh, the Cy Young question. Yes. Right now, if we were to use Fangraphs wins above replacement, Cam Schlittler and Dylan Cease are tied. If we were to use Baseball References wins above replacement, which I slightly prefer, because Baseball References version of wins above replacement for pitchers looks at what has happened. Fangraphs tries to strip out some of the blame. So, you know, if you have a bad defense behind you or something like that, it tries to normalize for it. I prefer the Baseball Reference one for things like Cy Young, because it is what happened, not, you know, what we'd expect to happen in the future. But that's no help either, because they're dead tied in that one as well. So whichever version of wins above replacement you use, Schlittler and Cease are tied to a decimal point. You shouldn't get wins above replacement is not the only way you should determine this. Obviously, there's a lot more that goes into it than just that, but it is a helpful sorting tool. So the things you'd be working through right now are that their ERAs are very, very similar, 216 to 237 for Cam Schlittler. Dylan Cease is striking out a lot more batters, so maybe you prefer him in that regard because he's doing a little bit more on his own. So something like fielding independent pitching would slightly favor Dylan Cease. And then probably most important as a tiebreaker at this point, if you think the ERA and the strikeouts come out a wash, Cam Schlittler's pitched 14 more innings. So if it happened today, I think he would get the edge because he's pitched a little bit more and they're pretty close otherwise. Should also point out, Parker Messick is not far off of them in any of these metrics either. He has a 250 ERA and he has pitched almost as much as Schlittler. Doesn't strike nearly as many guys out as Cease and Schlittler, but he's been pretty good. Drew Rasmussen, another name to watch in there as well, as he's got a sub 3 ERA for like the 100th year in a row. So that's going to be a really fun race to track. Both of those guys could have 5, maybe even 6 starts left, depending on how their teams use off days and things like that. As far as pitching goes, Mike in Etobicoke had asked yesterday, can the Blue Jays have 2 bullpen games with just 3 starters? Can they stretch out bullpen guys to 2 innings? Technically, yes, but the last 2 days is what it ends up looking like, and it doesn't look great. It's difficult to live that way. You do get an extra bullpen spot starting Tuesday, and if you are only carrying 3 or 4 starters, you do get another. You know, you can move those spots to bullpen guys, but it's pretty dicey. They already have 4 of the top 11 most used relievers in baseball. You don't want to keep redlining those guys if you can avoid it. You don't want to have to keep churning through your Simeon Woods Richardson, Matt Waldron, Michael Lorenzen, CJ Van Eyck types who are just up for, you know, mop up and then kind of let go again. Like, it's possible Simeon Woods Richardson gets designated for assignment today, because, you know, he got used a lot yesterday, wasn't particularly effective, and they need a fresh arm. And if you option someone, they got to stay down for 15 days. Brendan Little, I guess, would be an option candidate, because he is optionable. And if you wanted a fresh lefty for this series or something like that, you probably do want to make sure you have some lefties. Again, and this isn't relevant to the question, but just as we set up this series, you do probably want some lefties in there, because the Mariners will have Canzone and Naylor and Cole Young and J.P. Crawford in there. And then Cal Raleigh is a switch hitter who we heard last year that the Blue Jays saw some value in turning him around in game. I don't know how much that holds up, you know, statistically. We are seeing right now that Cal Raleigh is hitting righties better than lefties. He's not hitting either side particularly great right now, but he's hitting righties better than lefties pretty significantly this year, and slightly better against righties than lefties for his career. So you probably want a lefty to turn Cal Raleigh around to, although the Mariners are good about structuring their lineup, so it's harder to find a 3 lefty pocket for your relievers. Anyway, that's all stuff that they're thinking about ahead of roster moves tonight. Let's take a break. On the other side, we will talk to John Morosi of MLB Network. We'll talk to Angie Mentink of Mariners Television to get their side of the series as well. That is the second hour as Jays Talk Plus continues on Sportsnet 590 The Fan and Sportsnet 360.

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3: Welcome back to Jays Talk Plus. Blake Murphy with you. It's an Apple TV Friday Night Baseball game tonight, so you'll have to listen on the Blue Jays Radio Network with Ben Schulman and Chris LaRue. You can always toggle the audio over. And then come Saturday, it'll be back for a regular Sportsnet broadcast, including our pal Buck Martinez getting honored with a Hall of Excellence induction that Sportsnet will carry on the broadcast. And there will be Blue Jay Central before that game as always. I'll be a part of that one on Saturday. And someone who's always a part of that as well is John Morosi of MLB Network. He joins us now. John, how are we doing?
4: Blake, doing great, my friend. Busy weekend here in Detroit. We've got Tarek Skubal on the mound tonight for the Dodgers. So a lot happening here in the Motor City, even though perhaps the Tigers are not exactly front and center in the wild card race.
3: Well, they're not exactly front and center, but neither are the Blue Jays and Mariners. And that feels like a pretty big series here, too. Jays 3.5 out, Mariners 4 out. Of course, the Mariners can catch in the AL West as well. I do want to talk that Tigers-Dodgers series with you, John, but before we do that, when we look at where the Blue Jays are here, they just dropped the series of the Royals, losing one at Yankee Stadium last weekend. That's fine. You had just played pretty well against the Yankees, Rays, and Red Sox. You drop one in Yankee Stadium. That's going to happen. But dropping two or three of the Royals, getting the brakes beat off of them last night, how dicey are things looking for the Blue Jays right now from your vantage point?
4: Blake, this does feel like one of those series where it is a must win and maybe even a must sweep to really stay in this, just based on the number of teams ahead of the Jays at this moment in time. You think about the way the Guardians have played of late. It looks like Kwan and Ramirez are getting back to being themselves. Maybe the Guardians are that team that's finally gotten hot at the right time to distinguish themselves there. For our TV audience, you see where the Guardians stand right now, a two-game lead ahead of the Rangers. Not just in the standings, Blake, but also just in how they're playing right now. I do think the Guardians are that front-running team at the moment. But if you find a way to sweep, it almost knocks the sweep E out, right? So the team that sweeps, the sweeper, would really affirm their status as they get towards September 1 as still being a viable candidate. But you can at least knock, if think about the king of the hill, like we used to play on the playground as kids, you can almost kind of nudge one of them off the mountain a little bit if you're thinking about how these two teams are shaping up right now. The ALCS rematch is almost just a game of elimination, it seems, between the Jays and the Mariners, just to get some hope for yourself as we approach September 1.
3: Yeah, game of a series of elimination for sure if it's a sweep that's well laid out. And yeah, bizarre that this was the ALCS. And this is where we are now. And John, I feel like at a couple different points this year, we've had a conversation, and it was the Tigers, the Jays, and the Mariners in each respective division coming off this fun 2025, entering 2026 with big expectations, and they all kind of just stayed here. And at different points, the Mariners got hot. I think in June, they took the division lead. The Tigers, after they traded Skubal and Mize away, got hot for a little bit. But here we are with all three. Obviously, there is parity in the league. There's turnover and things like that. How surprising is it, though, to see three teams that we, I think, probably would have predicted were all playoff teams be not just out of it, but 4+ games out of it right now?
4: Unique circumstances for sure, Blake, and for different reasons across the board. Although there are some common threads. Cal Raleigh hasn't had a great year, obviously. Vladdy hasn't had a great year. Riley Green, his injury just in the last couple weeks coincided with when the Tigers came back down to earth after that mini surge following the trade deadline. Of course, they move on from Skubal. Had he found a way to win that last game of the homestand previous to the trade deadline against Baltimore, maybe it's a different story. Maybe Skubal would be pitching for the Tigers against the Dodgers in Detroit tonight, but you never quite know how those things play out. There are those some similarities. I think the Tigers' downfall in part has been their bullpen, the failure to really invest in some of the key parts of the club. Even over the last couple of years, you go back to last season, they wanted more from Alex Cobb. They got basically nothing. This year, Verlander, basically nothing in terms of their ROI.

0: the bullpen, both Kenley Jansen and Kyle Finnegan have been left wanting in terms of their overall production. So there's been a few different common threads as to how we have arrived to this point. And I would actually point out with Seattle, ironically enough, it's Kingston, Ontario's own Matt Brash, to where they were a first place team in June. As soon as Brash got hurt, Blake, you can trace back to that exact moment. Their bullpen became a lot less reliable once he went on the injured list. And as a result, these three teams that were all among the best in the American League a year ago, and in the case of the Jays, the very best in the American League a year ago, very likely now to all collectively miss the postseason here in 2026. The one thing you would say, though, is the Mariners are within striking distance of an Astros team that just fired their GM atop the American League West. So there is still a path for them to win the division and make it in a way that is not quite as credible for both the Tigers and the Blue Jays.
1: So when we look at the Tigers, maybe 2 weeks ago, it looked like this Dodgers series could be a lot of fun because the Tigers had clawed back within a game of the wild card. And oh my, they traded away Tarik Skubal and Casey Mize. And now Skubal's here, but the Tigers have a chance to get back into it. Now, mathematically, they do, but they're 5.5 out. What do you expect the kind of vibe or reception to be with Tarik Skubal returning to Comerica this weekend? Because obviously things didn't work out the way that Skubal and the Tigers would have liked. But it's not as if Skubal demanded a trade or up and left in free agency just yet, even if that was, you know, maybe going to happen. How do you expect that to be received this weekend?
0: It's much less complicated than Dylan Larkin in the Red Wings, I would say, in terms of Detroit sports figures at the moment. You're right. They, Skubal and the Tigers, Skubal, of course, represented by Scott Boras, they never got close on an extension. And in fact, it seems like the only effort was a while ago. There was a fairly contentious arbitration hearing, which was won by Skubal's side earlier this year. Fans in Detroit had gotten used to the idea that probably Skubal was not going to sign long-term. Although somewhat ironically, even after he left, he has vocalized, yeah, I'd like to return to Detroit. I had a very strong connection there. So there's clearly a really good bond that he had. He obviously loved throwing to Dylan Dingler, loved throwing to Jake Rogers before that. And Rogers, of course, has now gone on to become a player of four different teams in the last month or so. So a very unique set of circumstances for him. But there is still that connection for Tarik and Detroit fans to where I believe he will be roundly and warmly received in a very positive way by the crowd in Detroit tonight as he takes the mound. It's just so unique that it's going to be the series opener, this big buildup, the Dodgers, whenever they come to town. It is an event, no matter where they go, just because of the number of stars they've got. But I expect it to be a very, very warm ovation. I would mention this, and I shared this on the fan pregame earlier this week. It does really connect with a fan base when you see a player, in the case of Skubal, a superstar, really embrace the other teams in town and the culture and ethos of that town. I would always give that advice to any athlete anywhere. Try to find a way, put on the jersey of the hockey team in town, or the basketball team in town, or the football team in town. Go to the games, be on the sideline, be visible. So the fans get you and they understand what you're all about in a context beyond your own performance. And that to me is a very important thing that Skubal did. And tonight, I believe, will be part of the reason why you do it, which is that long after you're gone from that particular team, and in this case, a short time after you're gone, they're going to remember that you tried to understand the city and the people and spoke well of your time there. And that to me transcends this time in athletics where very rarely do you have one player play for one team from debut to the final game. It's very, very unique. And so I think that having that opportunity to connect with fans in a different dimension tonight is one of those moments when you feel the appreciation come back to you because you invested the time in understanding the fans. That's always my very free, unsolicited advice, Blake, that I would give to professional athletes everywhere.
1: Yeah, and it's great perspective. And yeah, to show the fan base that you became a part of the community. You weren't just, you know, a mercenary coming in to do a job and then leave. We won't see him this year, but Kevin Gausman, a great example of that a little closer to home, where wherever he lands up next year, he'll be very warmly received here. Now, that series is interesting for the Skubal return part. It's also interesting because

0: how the Dodgers rotation is lining up right now. Now they just lost Roky Sasaki to the IL. So Eric Lauer, who is just like Teflon when it comes to getting back into the rotation there, is back in there. But this weekend, we're going to see Skubal, Snell, and Glasnow, which is something close to, obviously no Yamamoto in there, something close to what the Dodgers envision for the playoffs. And John, it sounds like not as a full starter yet, but Shohei Ohtani is maybe not that far away from working into the pitching mix for the Dodgers as well.
1: He may actually open on Sunday. There might be some sort of collaboration between Glasnow and Ohtani on Sunday, which would be fascinating theater if the series begins with Skubal and ends with Ohtani. It just, again, affirms what the Dodgers have right now in terms of their depth. So it does appear, though, that with Ohtani, especially because they want to make sure that his bat is in the lineup consistently, he's not going to go off to Oklahoma City or Tulsa and have an extended buildup on the mound. It's going to be happening right there concurrent with his ongoing contributions to the lineup. So that, to me, is the next step for Shohei. But it does appear that pitching on Sunday is a possibility. He's actually expected to throw a bullpen in Detroit today just to be sure he's ready to go on Sunday. And again, if you're throwing a bullpen, you think about 2 days into the future, you're probably not throwing five or six innings on Sunday. It's going to be a short burst, but certainly a noteworthy one. And not only, Blake, is there the conversation about what the rotation will look like for the Dodgers in the postseason, but the NL MVP race. And I'm sure Shohei's got... he's got social media. He knows what the talk has been with PCA maybe taking the lead. And in my opinion, PCA has the edge at this moment in time. But of course, if Shohei comes out and pitches great for a month and helps the Dodgers claim the top seed in the National League, then maybe you view things a little bit differently. So there's a lot of different things at stake. But I do think this is not a deadline, a firm deadline, Blake, but having Ohtani begin his pitching progression around the 1st of September allows you to build up, especially given that he only really pitches once a week, allows you to build up enough innings to where he can credibly start a game in the postseason and not leave the rest of your group shorthanded in terms of chipping in with the remainder of the innings in a game that he starts. You would like him to be able to get up to five innings. That'd be ideal. But at least four plus by the end of the regular season to be able to make sure that he can have a solid foundation for the Dodgers in a postseason start setting.
0: Yeah, and they at least have the benefit of they did this last year. They ramped him up on the fly starting in mid-June last year. Now, mid-June is a lot more time than the start of September to ramp him up. You also get into the we kicked this question around in the postseason in the World Series last year where, if Shohei isn't stretched all the way out, you kind of have to use him as an opener because otherwise you lose the Shohei rule. Although last year he had said, yeah, you put me in the outfield, whatever. He hasn't played it for a little bit there. So it gets a little complicated is not the right word because if you can get two innings out of Shohei as an opener, you do it and figure the rest out later. But how they deploy it and, the difference between him being a five-inning guy and a two-inning guy is pretty notable in a playoff game.
1: It really is. And you make a great point about the Ohtani rule getting him into the game early on to preserve that right for him to be the DH. Blake, wouldn't it be a little fascinating to see him grab his outfield glove and run out there to right field for an inning or two? Get the double switch going again, however it ends up being. But that would be great baseball theater. He did, as you mentioned, play a little bit of outfield for the Hokkaido Nippon Ham Fighters, but it's been a minute since he was over there playing at NPB. It is still a very unique option available to Dave Roberts, but you're right. You want him to be able to get, ideally from the Dodgers' perspective, to have almost a halftime where he would go four innings and then maybe the next pitcher comes in for four more innings. Glasnow is an ideal guy to do this because he, of course, is someone that hasn't always been able to go deep into games himself. The other part of all this is the Dodgers are still in a somewhat delicate position to just secure the bye out of the wild card round because of the way the Braves played against the Dodgers this week. They're right there. And we could assume perhaps somewhat safely that the NL Central team, the champion, will get a bye just based on the way the Brewers and the Cubs have played and what their records are at the moment. But Blake, it's close now. And if the Dodgers slip a little bit, and they've got some issues more so than they had probably this time last year. When is Will Smith coming back? What is the expectation for someone like a Kyle Tucker? Teoscar Hernandez has not really had a vintage Teo type of a year. So there's a lot of concerns there. Even Mookie Betts' numbers have been down a little bit. So there are parts of the Dodgers that make them look look a little more vulnerable than they've been in the past. And it's

0: now a matter for them of if the season is not just one big dress rehearsal for them. They're not quite at that level, but they've got to now make sure that they get into a good position as they talk about the postseason dynamics here, because if they're the third seed and not the second seed, they'll have to face what's going to be a really hot team that just made it into the dance. And maybe that ends up being a division rival like San Diego or like Arizona, teams that seem like they're getting to be more formidable as the year goes along. So it is not at all a glide path for the Dodgers back to the World Series.
1: No, and that lead, like you alluded to, is down to one over the Braves for that bye, in part because the Braves have played well. They've won four in a row. And last weekend, they beat the Brewers in the Little League Classic. And I know you got to be there. And I don't know if it's always on everyone's radar here in Canada, although the Canadian team had a really great Little League World Series run this time around. So shout out to that group. But yeah, how was the Little League Classic? I know you got a chance to talk to Jock Centurio on Espanol. How was that event last Sunday?
0: Amazing. I love it every year. And yes, congratulations to Little Mountain Little League in Vancouver. Great job representing Canada. I know so many great Canadian athletes over the years have been there in Williamsport, including a number that have gone on to play hockey in the NHL. There's a great baseball hockey connection. And of course, as you know, the Jays coming in there next year, which is going to be amazing on a Thursday. It's one of my favorite days of the year. I've been very lucky, Blake, that there have been nine MLB Little League Classics. I've been to every single one of them. And while you might think, oh, does it ever get formulaic or unpredictable? For me, no, because for most of the major league players, it's their first time ever there. Some guys have been there before. Dom Smith is one example from the Braves this year. I know Trevor Williams had been to multiple editions in the past. But I love the excitement that the major league players have and the managers, the coaches, and then also, of course, the little leaguers who have this incredible confidence where they will just walk right up to the major league players. There's very little fear there or intimidation to ask for the autograph. I love their boldness and their curiosity and the excitement. So I saw, by the way, some good kudos that were sent from both John Cooper and Wayne Gretzky to the Little League team from BC. So it's a great and very authentic, genuine experience. The admission to the Little League complex, of course, not the Major League game, but Little League complex remains free, open to the public. So there's just this ability to have it be inclusive and welcoming to all that I really love. And I always enjoy the ceremonial first pitch for the Little League Classic is a great relay throw from center field all the way to home plate with all the different countries involved. So, and regions of the U.S. So it's a beautiful experience. And you get that international side of it too. There was a team from Tacoma, Washington, their neighbors to the north in Vancouver, same thing. There was a team from Tijuana, a team from San Diego, also neighbors. So it's just a beautiful sentiment that our sports world needs, I believe, at this time every year.
1: It's well said, and it should be a lot of fun when the Jays take on the Cubs in that game in 2027 next year. If you are looking for more baseball because the Blue Jays are not playing well and you're tired of it, the finals are this weekend for the Little League World Series as well. John, also this weekend, the Red Sox are going to take on the Yankees. Now, this obviously is a rivalry my entire like teen and adult time watching baseball, and it was a rivalry in the ALCS for a bunch, and then it got downgraded and they met in the ALDS a couple times, and now this is shaping up to potentially be their third wild card meeting in the last decade. How much are you looking at this series, not just because it's fun for those two teams to play meaningful baseball in late August, but this series could go a long way to determining which of those two teams is going to host the other one in that wild card series?
0: It really could, Blake. And while I'm happy to argue with anyone that we'll never quite see a rivalry like the Red Sox-Yankees of the early aughts. Very lucky that I was in university at the time in Boston. I had a chance to experience it as a fan and then as a journalist. And I always, maybe that's part of your nostalgia of what it was like in your younger days, but I don't think we'll ever see anything quite like it. But this is getting closer because the fan bases still don't like each other. The rivalry is still amazing. And you've got Cam Schlittler, who's from, of course, the Boston area, now pitching for the Yankees. He is the chief competition for Dylan Cease in the Cy Young conversation. You've got Max Fried coming back, they believe, tomorrow in one of the ends of the doubleheader. Tonight, Schlittler pitches tonight, which is great. Then you also look at Aaron Judge and his return, potentially in the next week or so. Clark Schmidt could be coming back very soon, too. So there's a lot of different storylines there on top of the fact that since the beginning of June, there's been no better team in the American League than the Boston Red Sox. And so it's been an interesting dialogue, Blake, about which team in the American League has the best chance to win

0: the pennant and to represent the league in the World Series. You could argue Boston. They're a different team now than they were when they were struggling so much with Alex Cora as the manager, and it wasn't Alex's fault, in my opinion. But clearly there was just a need for a bit of a reset, and they got it, and they've played great ever since. So in my view, the Red Sox are as dangerous as any team out there right now in the American League, although I will point this out. The Yankees, once they get their big four starting pitchers together, which has been a rarity this year. Rare has been the moment since Gerrit Cole returned from surgery that it's been Cole and Schlittler and Fried and Rodon all together healthy at the same time. That's probably going to be their four-man rotation providing health in the postseason. And Blake, I'm not sure if there's a better group of four anywhere in baseball. So just a lot of layers to this. I think in general, the Yankees did a better job than people gave them credit for at the trade deadline with the arrival of Garcia, who I think just gives you really good at-bats. So I'm intrigued. It's going to be some great baseball to watch over the weekend. You got the ALCS rematch. You've got Scooble against the Tigers, and you've got Red Sox-Yankees. I know American football is getting going, but my goodness, this baseball is giving us so much great stuff to watch.
1: Yeah, we still own a couple more weekends before that really launches up. John, and if anyone needs any more baseball on top of this, a great interview you had with Raleigh Fingers on the Road to Cooperstown podcast and on MLB Network Radio on SiriusXM. Not to give too much away, but the mustache history conversation. Yeah. I was surprised to see he still has it personally. But I guess when that's your trademark, even in retirement, you can't let that go, right?
0: You got to keep it. And you're right, Blake. Thank you so much for sharing that. Yes, the Road to Cooperstown with Raleigh Fingers now available wherever you get your podcast. And of course, the episodes always come up on Saturday mornings on MLB Network Radio. But I had to ask him out of my own curiosity, Raleigh, what really is the story about why you had the mustache back then and still have it now? And it sounded as though there was a little bit of a difference of opinion or some bending of the rules that Charlie Finley had back in the day for facial hair with the A's. And then, of course, the A's decided Reggie showed up with a bit of a beard in spring training, Joe Rudy, and then Raleigh. And he said, I'm not just going to have a mustache. I want to have a real trademark mustache. So the handlebar mustache, he still has it. And yes, it was all about sort of a bit of a friendly banter, we could call it, with Charlie Finley. There might have been a bit more on the line, but I'll leave that to the podcast for you to hear for yourselves.
1: And John, I know I'm running a little long with you, but before we let you go, tomorrow, Buck Martinez will enter the Hall of Excellence. We'll have a pregame ceremony for him here at Rogers Center. Sportsnet will carry the coverage. Just a quick thought on Buck getting that honor from the Toronto Blue Jays and your experience with Buck as player, as manager, and as broadcast colleague over the years.
0: Amazing man. And we all know this, of course, across Canada, across the U.S., such a skilled broadcaster. I think that it's important to realize how many different roles he had as a broadcaster. And of course, Jays fans are well aware of that. But his ability to do play-by-play and analyst work as a former player, he just checks so many boxes in a very, very unique way. Brilliant storyteller, as we all know. And I had the great pleasure of working the World Baseball Classic with him in 2023 on our broadcast crew together. So I was Buck's teammate for a week. And calling two games a day really demands the best of your focus and concentration and ability to keep a lot of international rosters organized in your mind and stories to tell. And Buck knows the international game so well from his time in winter ball and just a great advocate. I think to me, the best description of Buck is ambassador. Ambassador for Canada, for baseball, and just for brilliant broadcasting. And he's just a great citizen of the game globally, which I think is one of the best things that any of us can say about one of our colleagues and teammates. And still, as you know, Blake, very connected to the game right now. I still text with him all the course of the season. He'll reach out with different thoughts at different times. So just a wonderful gentleman and someone I miss seeing every day, but he's with us always. That amazing presence of Buck Martinez.
1: That's very well said, John, and thank you for sharing that. And yeah, we're looking forward to honoring Buck tomorrow. Always look forward to our chats, John. Have a great weekend, man.
0: Thanks, Blake. You as well.
1: John Morosi of MLB Network. He'll be up on Blue Jay Central at some point this weekend, too. I'm on there Saturday, and they haven't. Sometimes I get like not a slap on the wrist, but so I'll send them a bunch of topics that I want to do and be like, yeah, pick one or two, whatever you want from this list. And sometimes I'll say what it is on here. And then one of the producers will be like, well, we have to do it now. You said it on the show. I might have some Buck stats for Blue Jay Central tomorrow. Not that

0: I'm sure Buck would prefer I not do it analytically. But went back and contextualized some of Buck's 1980s catching statistics. So hopefully I get to do that. Tomorrow should be fun regardless. The Jays will be taking on the Mariners. Let's take a break. Let's learn a little bit more about that Mariners team with Angie Bentic on the other side as Jays Talk Plus continues on Sportsnet 590 The Fan and Sportsnet 360.
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17: Welcome back to Jays Talk Plus. Blake Murphy with you. We've got an ALCS rematch, and the ALCS was fun for a lot of reasons. One of the most, we got to talk to Angie Mentink, a whole bunch of Mariners TV analysts. She joins us now for a series that is not quite as spicy as the ALCS last year, but we'll see how it goes. Angie, how you doing?
18: It'll be interesting because this is a pretty important series, I think, to both these teams. So, yeah, not quite ALCS spicy, but yeah, I think this one's pretty important to both these clubs.
17: Pretty important for sure. How surprised are you that, you know, I'm sure you've talked about this a lot over the first 135 games here, but the fact that Seattle wasn't able to kind of carry over that momentum of a really fun ALCS run and that they're facing a Toronto team that also hasn't been able to, like, we came into the season, I think both of these teams probably thought they were going to be safely playoff teams, and now here we are. How surprising is that to you?
18: I think that we probably have basically been having the exact same conversations, you know, in Toronto and in Seattle, and just replace Mariners with Blue Jays with this season, especially when you look at, you know, the power cratering in some places you really didn't expect it to be in the lineup. And yeah, I mean, I think that always happens though, is that you think that you're going to carry the momentum from last year into the next year, but it never happens that way. You know, every single team is so unique and they have to like come together and figure out their own problems. And if you just continue to think that you're going to have some sort of continuation from the next year, all that's doing is stunting your growth from starting the next season and going through that process that always happens.
17: And that's a great point. I remember when Baltimore visited this year, we spoke to Chris Bassett about that. And he was kind of like, yeah, even if I was here still, you got to redo that every single year from a clubhouse and chemistry perspective. And you maybe don't get that rollover. Even if from a fan base perspective or a media perspective, it's kind of like, well, all the pieces are the same. It should just kind of keep rolling.
18: Yeah, and I feel like we've seen that even within some guys, and I've talked about it, you know, specifically maybe with like a Cal Raleigh or a Josh Naylor who have been a little bit slow to get going, and here we are at the end of August, you know, we're into September, and I can't really say that, you know, they're off to a slow start anymore because we're so far into it. But it's one of those things where, you know, at the end of the season, you're seeing the ball so well. You're looking to catch the ball out in front and lift the ball, get it up in the air. But when you start off the season, it doesn't begin that way. You know, it's like one of those things where you got to let the ball get deep and you got to go the other way. And then as you get better and better and better, you can start catching it more and more and more out front. And I think that it, you know, it's the same thing, that process. You want to pick up where you left off last year. Hey, I hit 60 home runs last year. I'm just going to pick that up. And it's like, no, there's always this process. You know, I think that a hitter has to go through or a team has to go through.
17: So in the Mariners case, we know that the offense has been kind of the biggest thing. The Jays are the only team in the league scoring fewer runs per game than the Mariners are. But they're playing a little bit better a baseball yet lately. I know that they had the 19-2 and 20-2 nothing losses, but they've won 8 of their last 13 against some pretty good teams. So even if it's not helping the run differential, they've done all right. Have you started to see some signs of this team playing a little better over the last couple of weeks?
18: Yeah, don't sort of look at the run differential. I will say this, though, because you did bring up a couple of real sinkers that the Mariners have had, is their resiliency has been incredible. Is, you know, it, not taking yesterday's success or failures into the next day. And I think they've done a good job of that. But yeah, I mean, obviously, Cal was hot over this last homestand, hitting over 400 going into that last game. Hitting 4 home runs in 2 games. And this is sort of what we had hoped for. Julio and Cal homering in the same game in that last series, which is something they had done just, you know, 3 times.

0: why that would hurt the Mariners as much as it has. I found Julio Rodriguez this year and over the years a little tougher to wrap my head around. I think because he came up so early and was so unbelievable, and there's all the talent in the world there, but it's another year where, you know, we're looking at what's he at, 717 OPS. He hasn't quite gotten all the way there as a hitter, even if the total package is really nice. What have you made of where Julio is here in his age 25 season and the bat, you know, going a little cold since the end of May?
1: It's funny you say this, because we have this conversation all the time with Julio. Oh, he's getting off to a slow start. Oh, he's kind of streaky. And then all of a sudden you look up and you're like, oh, he's on the verge of doing something that no one has done in the history of game. And that is five straight 2020 seasons to begin their major league career. Bobby Witt Jr. is the other one. It's going to be interesting to see who gets to it first. I think Bobby Witt Jr. is still at 16 home runs. I think he's at 35 stolen bases, but you know, don't quote me. I could be off on that. But then Julio just got his, you know, 17th stolen base. So who's going to get, you know, so Julio's got three steals to get there, is what I'm saying.
0: Yeah.
1: So we're like hard on him about like, hey, you know, you're not hot. I'm like, yeah, actually consistency, you know, if five straight 20 home run seasons to begin a major league career, when you put it in the context of the Mariners, you know, it's pretty incredible when you look at who was been able to do that, have five of those seasons before, you know, so young in their career. And you're looking at A-Rod and you're looking at Junior. And those are the only two that have been able to do it. So we're so hard on him. But we always have to kind of remember, it's like, actually, you know, what you want in a player is consistency. And every single year when you look up at the end of the year, he has given you that. So we've all, meaning us as well, on the inside, have to remember, like, actually, he is really good. We just look at him and the speed and the power. I mean, he is a five-tool player, and you always are just sort of wanting more when you see that kind of skill set.
0: Yeah, I'm greedy. I'm greedy. Yep. And you're right. It's four home runs for Bobby Witt Jr., three stolen bases for Julio. So we'll see who can become the first. The Blue Jays aren't a bad team to run against, so maybe he can get a little going on the bases.
1: As soon as he got on the other day in the 6-0 loss, he was gone. He knows he's close. So.
0: On the more positive side of things for the position player side, Randy Arozarena had that awesome game the other day with a leadoff and a walk-off and the big catch. He has kind of established himself as, not kind of, he's been the team's best hitter. What can you say about where Arozarena is at this year and just how dangerous he is at the top of that lineup?
1: Yeah, the one thing that we've seen with Randy this year, and we haven't really seen it in the past, is his ability. He's always had the ability, but his willingness to hit the ball where it's pitched. I mean, Randy is always a guy, and he still is. Like, if he's 2-0, he's 3-1, he's looking to crank and yank. But right now, he's really driving the ball all over the field. If you look at his spray chart, it's way more even than in years past. And so that's making him really dangerous, because he is strong. I think teams used to keep the ball away from him, thinking he's just going to roll over and he's going to try to pull it. Nope, he's driving that ball into right center field or off the wall or over the wall in right this season. So he's been really, really good at hitting the ball all over the field. And then if you make a mistake, middle in, he's going to make you pay.
0: Yeah, that's a tough way to live if you're the Blue Jays pitchers. And We know Dylan Cease will start tonight and Jose Soriano will start tomorrow, but everyone else on the roster is just churn. So we'll see if any of the new faces can deal with that. The Mariners have a lot of pitching as well, and I know it hasn't been unbelievable the last little bit. Bryce Miller and Brian Wu pitching through some physical issues, but there is a lot of pitching here still. Are you surprised at all that, given just the depth of starting pitching, like, they were able to trade Luis Castillo and still have a 6-man rotation and still have a top prospect waiting at Double-A and Ryan Sloan? Normally we think that first, there's no such thing as too much pitching depth. The Mariners might actually be the team that had it all year.
1: Dude, you got all of ours. You even dropped in a Ryan Sloan.
0: Look, I've been, as a fantasy baseball sicko, I've been waiting on Cade Anderson a long time. Let's start with him. He's supposed to start on Saturday. How did that first start go, and kind of where are expectations for one of the top pitching prospects in baseball?
1: Wow, he is.

0: He's gross. He is really gross. And the one thing I did see late, and they have been very careful with him all season long in regards to his pitch count, is that you saw him get a little bit tired. Like his ball in the beginning, I mean, everything was just sharp, sharp, biting. And you just went like, wow. And then, third time through, you're going like, oh, like things are kind of floating. He's leaving things up a little bit. And remember, double A uses a different baseball. So he never even had a start in triple A. Triple A, they use the Major League Baseball as, obviously as well as the majors. And I asked him about that. And he said he had played with the Major League ball. He pitched with it in the Futures game. And obviously, he was with the Mariners in spring training. So he has thrown with this ball, but he says it makes his changeup much sharper with the seams. And so I like that was just snapping off. I mean, it was just dropping off the table. But again, late in the game, because he is not a guy, that is used to going well over 80 pitches or over 80 pitches, that just kind of started to get left up. So it'll be interesting to see what we see, this time out, where it's not his major league debut. He doesn't have that crazy adrenaline bump, because I think he had the adrenaline bump, and then that inevitably you kind of come down a little bit, and that's what we saw at the end, him getting hit a little bit. But man, his stuff is as good as advertised, and he's a tough day for any lefty that steps into the box against him, for sure.
1: Yeah, and the Blue Jays are the worst offense in baseball against left-handed pitching, with a
0: I'd love to hear it.
1: under
0: I'm just
1: 300
0: kidding.
1: OBP and under 650 OPS. So it's not
0: I'm gonna
1: great
0: write that
1: there.
0: down.
1: Yeah, Emerson Hancock is going to start tonight. He's a bit more of a known commodity. We saw him twice in that ALCS, and it's looked like there's a pretty good consistency there this year with a 3.37 ERA, and kind of forcing their hand into a six-man rotation at some times. What has clicked for Emerson Hancock this season?
0: Velocity. We usually saw the velocity out of the gates with Emerson Hancock, but by May, he had sort of reverted back to the mean. And this year, he's been able to maintain that. And that just allows all of his other pitches to play up when you have to get a hitter into swing mode and make them make that swing decision early with that velocity. He's a guy that is able to hit all the quadrants when he's on. He can go, up, up, down, down, meaning up and away. You know what I'm talking about. And so he has that ability for you to not really be able to get rid of one pitch. He has a lot of confidence in all of his stuff. He's a pitcher, is what I'm saying. He's a pitcher with a little bit more velocity this year. And like you said, he's the guy that kind of forced this whole six-man rotation, because he was so good and he has been so consistent all season long. You'd love to see that success for him. He's one of the nicest kids that you're ever going to come across.
1: That's great. Last one before I let you go here and get on with your Friday. The six-man rotation until Tuesday means that you're running with a bullpen, an arm short, and that is a bullpen that hasn't been maybe as good as we expected. How big a concern is that for the Mariners as they try to make this final push to the playoffs here? Not just the man short, but that a couple of those big names haven't been quite as sharp.
0: Yeah, it certainly is. It is something that I think has made life harder for Dan Wilson, the skipper for the Mariners. One, you've got one less arm to go to, and then, if somebody has a short day and all of a sudden, you got to burn through a couple of your leverage arms, they have not had the resiliency to because you're an arm short, to be able to have that luxury, in game two or game three of a series. So he's had to be really careful about the way he has managed things. And then, there's been some head scratchers. I mean, Bizardo out in the out or in the outfield in the bullpen has really been letting up the long ball lately, and it's been a problem. And so he's been one of the guys that Dan's really been able to go to stay away from late game slug. And it hasn't happened. Guys have been able to get him up in the air, and really do some damage with him. So even he's got a short bullpen, and then some of the leverage arms that he's really counted on,

0: have not been really effective lately. So it's kind of a double-edged sword there in regards to his bullpen. So yeah, I mean, that's the downside. It's like, it's sort of strange because you have this gluttony of pitching on the starting side, and then it really kind of hamstrings you on the bullpen side of things. So it'll be interesting to see what happens here. I mean, obviously, you know, September 1st, they're going to get some help in that regards, but you're not going to bring up a seventh starting pitcher.
1: No, the Blue Jays can barely find a fourth. So the fact that there's even a seventh one to talk about is ridiculous. Maybe we'll get an ALCS shout out, and Pizarro and Louis Varland will both pitch all three games this weekend as well, because it felt like they both pitched in all seven of the ALCS. Angie, thanks so much for taking the time out this morning. Really appreciate it, and enjoy the series.
0: Absolutely. It's always really fun to talk to you guys. It's one of my favorite things about coming to Toronto. Thank you.
1: Thanks so much. Angie Mentick, Mariners TV analyst. Now, tonight's game is an Apple TV Plus Friday Night Baseball exclusive, but the rest of the series as normal. And, of course, we have the radio broadcast on the Blue Jays Radio Network with Ben Schulman and Chris LaRue. And then Saturday, it's back to normal. Dan and Joe and Arden and Maria on the television side with Jamie and Kevin Pillar and myself on Blue Jays Central on Saturday. And make sure you tune in early on Saturday so you can get all of the Buck Martinez Hall of Excellence pregame ceremony. A reminder that starting at 9 a.m. tomorrow, it's like 8 and 10 and 11. You can go sit at the Sportsnet broadcast booth and do your best buck and try to do your own home run call that you can take with you. The vibe will be good tomorrow because of Buck, and that's what he deserves. Let's say he deserves a Blue Jays win tonight as well, so that everyone's a little less anxious about the playoff side heading into tomorrow, too. It'll be Dylan Cease, so nobody better to get you back on the winning side than Cease. He comes in with a 2.37 ERA, deadlock with Cam Schlittler in a couple different wins above replacement and other catch-all metrics as they battle for the American League Cy Young. Schlittler going against the Red Sox tonight. And we'll see. The pitch count with Cease will be interesting because, as Arden alluded to earlier, and as Shai Davidi did some reporting on yesterday on the game, how many Cease starts we get the rest of the way is something the team is exploring. And could you move him up a day using the off day and not give him the extra day of rest? But if you did that, would you want to monitor his pitch count a little more closely than maybe you do other times? So if he comes out after 90 pitches tonight, I think that'll tell us something about what their pitching plans are next week. If they let him go 110, I think that'll tell us something about their pitching plans for next week. The Mariners have seen a bunch of them. They have not been successful. They've hit a buck 95 as a team. Rosarena's got him for a couple homers, but is 3-for-15. Weird one. Wisdom's 0-for-5, but with 4 walks. Taylor Ward and Cal Raleigh haven't been particularly good either. On the other side, the Blue Jays are expected to see Emerson Hancock. The Mariners have still not officially announced their pitching plans for the weekend, but it's expected to be Emerson Hancock, Cade Anderson, and Bryce Miller opposite Dylan Cease, Jose Soriano, Max Scherzer. Hancock's a guy that you've seen. He threw, what, 7 shutout innings of 2-hit, 2-walk, 5 strikeout ball when they played in July. He also appeared twice in the ALCS. Andrés Giménez had a big 2-run single against him in game 4. And at the individual level, nobody with standout numbers in either direction, really, although George Springer and Alejandro Kirk are both 2-for-5. With doubles against him, or 2-for-6 in Kirk's case, with a walk there as well. Hancock has a 3.37 ERA. Underlying numbers suggest a sub-4 guy as well. Not quite as many strikeouts as a Dylan Cease, say, but he doesn't walk a lot of batters and is just pretty consistent. Three different fastball types, and they all have kind of unconventional movement profile. He comes from a low arm slot, so the combination of 3 fastballs, unconventional movement, low arm angle, that has produced a 99th percentile run value from fastballs for Emerson Hancock this year. So no easy hitting for the Blue Jays, although that is true kind of all the time lately. Let's hammer through a couple texts before we head to the weekend. Ben in Georgetown said we need to get Vladdy back in those PB&J commercials. Maybe that's how he'll get his mojo back. Look, I'm willing to try anything. Chris Black has a terrific piece up going into some of Vlad's struggles. By the way, you can check that out at downtoblack.substack.com or follow Chris at downtoblack on Twitter. Really great stuff on Vlad there. Paul in Calgary had asked if Vlad still hits the ball over the fence during batting practice. Yeah, his batting practice doesn't look all that different. I think he's working on different things. He was doing tee work yesterday. You know, different days, guys are working on different things. And sometimes they do it on the field. Sometimes they do it in the cages underneath. But yeah, Vlad's still showing that power. I don't think it's, you know, he's no longer strong enough to hit the ball out. You know, I maybe haven't seen the kind of light tower power shows, but that's also just not how

0: Like, that's not how Vlad swings, so it wouldn't be how he warms up. But yeah, he still hits him out in batting practice. Brad and Sheet Harper says, the Jays have drafted 70 pitchers from 2019 until now. Please explain how cast-offs are better than what they have in the system. Something has to be wrong with their drafting. I think that is a thread that we can pull on and try to evaluate long-term for sure. I think 2019 is probably not going... I mean, obviously, the guys who were drafted in 2019 and 2021 could and should be here by now. But, you know, until those guys hit kind of Rule 5 eligibility, got to make a 40-man decision like the gauge standard for types, the guys drafted in 2023 shouldn't be here yet. Like, the top guys like Treya Savage get here. But, like, you're not looking at a 2023 pick. The other factor is, and this is something that is an across baseball thing but did seem to hit the Blue Jays particularly hard, they have had just so many Tommy Johns among their top pitching prospects. So Jake Bloss could be a guy who's in the mix there. Ricky Tiedemann was a guy they thought would be there. Brandon Barriera is way behind because of injuries. There have been a number. Chad Dallas probably would have been up sooner and maybe more stretched out, or the path is different if he didn't have Tommy John. So there's a lot of that as well. And then it's one final note here. And again, this is not to make excuses, because they absolutely should have had more major league, maybe not major league ready, but higher level minors depth. They did trade away Kendry Rojas at the deadline last year in a win-now move, and he is a guy who is pitching in the major leagues. They traded away another couple of guys in Cal Steven. Now, Cal Steven got hurt, but that was another guy who was close. Jaron Watts-Brown, who's not, you know, a guy really, but was another one of their higher minors guys. So you factor in trades and injury, and that guys take a little while unless you're the Treya Savage type. It's tough. But yes, it's something that I'm sure they were evaluating. Matt, sorry I didn't get to your Always Sunny question. We are out of time. I'll save that one for another time when I can put more thought into it. For today, thank you to Arden Zwelling, Ernie Witt, John Morosi, and Angie Menting. Thank you to Amit Mann, Frank Baraska, and Jake Schultz behind the glass. Blair and Barker will have you 4 to 6. And post-game, a reminder, it's an Apple TV Plus broadcast, but you can listen to Ben and Chris on the Blue Jays Radio Network, or toggle your Apple TV Plus audio over to Ben and Chris. And a final reminder, tomorrow's Buck Day, so tune in early on SportsCenter, get to the ballpark early, and our best to Buck. We'll see him at the park tomorrow. 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
4: Listening to Sportsnet Today. Welcome, welcome. Mike Gentile, Sam McKee with you. Happy Friday, TGIF, all of those fine things together. But it's been a weird week. Sam, I got to ask you for permission. Can I use the term we in this next sentence? I'm not a big we guy for sports. We lost against the Royals. We lost Bieber. We're losing summer weather. We lost our lake. It's been a week.
5: I would say that on my commute in here from Lakeview, and it was a view of the beautiful Lake of America. It was just, I was driving along the Gardner to see
4: Lake of America or Lake America?
5: I don't know what the actual name. I don't know.
4: You know what's funny? A lot of people don't want to swim in that lake. Lake Ontario, formerly Lake Ontario. It's dirty. It's polluted. Yeah. Maybe Lake America is the better name for it.
5: Here's what I'll say. I'm not a political person, and I'm not going to do politics on the radio.
4: Right.
5: But every single day, I see something from the president of the United States that in years gone by would be the most insane thing that's ever been said or done by a president. And it happens every single day. We are so desensitized to how absolutely insane this is right now. It's out of control. I can't believe it's out of control.
4: And honestly, I hate to bring the humor into it. Part of it's a little funny.
5: I mean, it's not funny, but it's kind of like, really? I just don't even know what to do. It's crazy. And, you know, I walked in this building today and I was thinking to myself, I'm like, God, today is a day where I would actually maybe want to have a regular job where I don't have to talk about the Toronto Blue Jays after last night and after I'd love to go to a desk today and just put my headphones on and just click, clack, clack, clack, clack.
4: How about a Friday work from home with no talk?
5: Well, here's what I'll say. The whole Rogers building's working from home, brother. I came in here. I was like, did I miss the memo? Is it a holiday? Labor Day come early?
4: Well, it's you and I.
5: A lot of working from home.
4: It's you and I, Double B and Jake. We have more people per capita in this show.
5: Yes.
4: Than in the rest of the building.
5: Oh, my God. I was like, I could have come in here no tarp. I would have got away with it. I was fine. Anyways.
4: Absolutely. So, what a weird week. Monday, let's recap before we go to last night. But Monday, we come in. It was like, whew, survived that road trip, but didn't feel great, but still survived the road trip. It was a day off. Let's see what happens with the Royals series.
5: Uh-huh.
4: Monday comes around. It's the loss of the game, the loss of Bieber.
5: Tuesday.
4: Yeah. You lose the game. You lose the pitcher. And it feels like the magic's gone.
5: Mm-hmm.
4: Leads you into Wednesday. Wednesday, you win, but there's the Gatorade stuff, which we'll still talk about. But at least there was a win. It was sort of a pause. And then you get into the third game of the series, an absolute blowout, laugher, no energy, no nothing, turn the game off, leave the building, one of those things. And it's funny, I was all week long like, I can't wait for that Mariners series. And I know the Jays are still in, but it kind of feels like it's bigger for Seattle than for Toronto.
5: Well, I think...
4: air's out of the balloon.
5: I think you and I had a pretty good Spidey sense on Monday. I felt coming out of that Rays series looked like the magic was back and they looked great. And they very easily, if it wasn't for Jesus Sanchez losing a ball in the lights and dropping it, they very easily could have swept away the American League leading Tampa Bay Rays. Then they went into that Yankee series and it felt like the energy kind of went out of the balloon. They lost the first game, barely hung on in the second game, and then lost the third game, right?
4: Yep.
5: And we kind of came in here on Monday and we're like, we're talking about how easy these games are and the Royals.

0: Bengals came in on an 8-game winning streak, and I think we were a little bit trepidatious. And I think that was kind of the right feeling. Yeah. What I alluded to yesterday and what I'll allude to again here today, the Toronto Blue Jays aren't any good. They are not a good team. They are hitting, like, much to honor, and we're going to talk about Buck later in the show, to use his term from last year, the Yankees aren't a good team. The Blue Jays aren't a good team. They're 30th in the league in offense, dead last in runs per game. They had been papered over by an unbelievable, unsustainable pitching performance from their bullpen and from their starters and guys that they were stretching to kind of stay in this race. The air is out of that balloon as well now. Even though they got a shutout yesterday from a bullpen game, they're just overusing these guys. And yeah, like, they were in it because the rest of the American League was bad, but they're no good. And we all got tricked, myself included, by that little bit of a magic run where they were back to tied for the wild card spot, even in that final wild card spot for a moment there. But I think all of us in the back of our mind knew how hard this was going to be. And it really does feel like they just, it's not their year. It's just not the year. The injuries, the poor play, the poor offense, it's just not their year. So that's kind of where we're at. I mean, it feels over. I don't know if it's, I guess they have that Cleveland series coming up next week. If they sweep that or whatever you want to do, it's going to be hard to sweep them. It does feel over today, doesn't it?
1: Well, like, to return to the excitement, you almost have to sweep the Mariners, which is asking a lot.
0: Yep.
1: If you sweep Seattle, and that's a big if, you could maybe come in here next week and be like, okay, maybe the chance is back. Maybe the magic has returned. But think of what you're asking. You're asking to sweep a team that's also found themselves and they're hot.
0: Yep.
1: And I just wonder if, is it possible all these AL teams are bad? I keep hearing that all year long. Or maybe they're good teams, but there's so many good teams that their records are bad because they eat away at each other so much. Because Cleveland certainly looks like a pretty decent team when you can go on a stretch now.
0: Yeah.
1: This is the time to do it. And this is when the Jays are kind of faltering. So I've always wondered about that strength of competition, that sort of thing. But it feels like a low moment.
0: I said, I don't know when we talked about this, but it felt like I didn't necessarily. The reason I kind of had the hope is because they got back into it and they were tied for the final wildcard spot, even in that spot, like I said. But I didn't really envision any of these teams getting very hot. I thought all these teams kind of stink. Like, I look at the teams that are around them. Texas has lost two. Baltimore's lost one. Jays lost one. Seattle lost one. Minnesota lost two. Detroit lost one. Yeah. You know, like, all these teams that are in the wild card race are all stinky. But the one team has separated themselves and kind of put it away, right? Like, the Cleveland Guardians, they've gotten hot. Their offense has been a little bit better recently. They still pitch the ball well. They've gotten their run differential up to a -4, so they've started to look like an actual playoff team. And yeah, like, you have them on the schedule. You have the chance head-to-head next week. You go in there, and you have a chance to maybe take three off of them, maybe get yourself back into it. But you got to survive the Seattle series. Yeah. And they have Cal Raleigh, who's starting to get hot. You look up and down that lineup. Their lineup looks a lot better than the Toronto Blue Jays does. Their pitching staff, they've underachieved all year, just like the Jays, but they still have a lot of their stars. They got to, if you're holding out hope, this has to be a sweep of the Mariners, and then head into that Cleveland series in Cleveland next week and hope for a sweep. And that's pretty much what you got to be hoping for. And that is such a tall task, gents. It's such a tall task.
1: It is. We'll go back before we go forward. We talked a lot about booing this week on our show in Toronto, whether it happens or not. And it clearly happened last night. How could it not when you lose a game 13-2? Yeah. Did you get a chance to hear Schneider's clip about it?
0: So,
1: because we'll play it.
0: I didn't. I would like to hear that. I would say that I had a ticket for last night's game. I debated whether going or not. I was pretty tired yesterday. I didn't necessarily feel like going, but I thought, oh, you know what? Like, this is kind of the last stand. People from out of the city would kill to go to this game. People from that live in Alberta, or like, there'd be tons of people that would kill to go to this game. So I'm like, right, you can go to this game. Earliest I've ever left a Blue Jays game. It was the earliest I've ever left. The fourth inning ended. They were down 4-0. And I said to myself, I was by myself. I was just like, What am I doing here? There's just no chance. Like, I've just never felt a team that's had such little energy and such little pop. And you can just feel it. Like, their at-bats are bad. They're not going to get a big knock. It just, you could feel it in the building. And I guess I left. And then it started to get a little ornery down there. A little bit, you know, people pay a lot of money to go down there and see a game. It's not going their way. The season's not going their way.

0: they got their star, the Gatorade Shower King, not doing so well, and it got a little ornery. So I guess we'll hear
1: the Gator King.
0: The Gator King.
1: So you left it at end of four?
0: Yeah, no, end of the fourth inning. I don't know who. I think it was Miles Straw popped out, and I'm like, that's good for me.
1: You didn't even make it to a regulation win.
0: No. My game is you have to replay my game.
1: I'm laughing because when you
0: were young. I thought Arrighetti was going to outlast me. By the way, God, good, nice start. It was a second pitch of the game, hit to space by that. It was like, oh, God.
1: Not a good omen of things to come. By the way, whenever we would go, like when I was younger, we'd go to Jays game if there's like relatives out of town. Mm-hmm. And my dad would always say, yeah, we're going to go to the Jays game. And, you know, we'll go like 6-7 innings. I'm like, it's a 9-inning game. He'd be like, yeah, but there's a lot of traffic. So you kind of want to beat the traffic on the way home. I'm like, who leaves a game that early? Mm-hmm. And you took that to the next level for the right reason. Watching it that way, I would have done the same thing.
0: Yeah, honestly, I was just like,
1: 4-0 may as well be 12.
0: I made the right call. I was like just getting off because I live near the Up Express, so it's so convenient. I got off the Up Express at Bloor. I parked my bike there, rode home or whatever. I looked at my phone as it was like 10. I was like, oh.
1: Thank God.
0: Anyways.
1: Let's hear from the old Skip. This is John Schneider on the Boo Birds last night.
2: You understand it, right? Because for one, I mean, the fans are coming out every single night, which we love and we appreciate. And there's no better fans in the sport. It's evident, you know what I mean, that with the support that we have from coast to coast. So they're entitled to their opinion, you know what I mean? When you're getting your ass kicked pretty good, you know, they're allowed to have their opinion. But we love their support every night.
1: So I thought that was a pretty eloquent way to put it, because it's true. You get your ass kicked, you get booed.
0: Yeah.
1: And it kind of gave it back to the fans in a nice way of saying, we've relied and had you guys cheering us all year long. So if anyone has a right to do whatever they'd like to do, you know, like they sort of relied on those fans a lot this year. So who could blame them?
0: I don't know what the final number was yesterday, but it's a Wednesday, or what was it? No, it was a Thursday night against the Royals in August.
1: It was over 40.
0: It was full. Like, it's just like, it was completely full in there. It's rammed. There has been no team that is this bad that has been this supported. So the last person that any Toronto Blue Jays front office member or coach or player should blame is the fans, because they've been nothing but great and they haven't been booing. There's been plenty of opportunities this year to rain the Boo Birds down. And for the most part, it's been pretty good. But yeah, watching that clip of Vladdy bounce out, and I guess I'm not sure, was that the seventh inning or whatever it was, mm-hmm. bounce out. And we talked about this with Daniele this week, and I thought that maybe it wouldn't happen. People were pissed last night, and you could kind of feel it in the building. There's some frustration. They go down early. Arrighetti's grinding. It doesn't feel like it's going to be any good. And I'm not going to sit here and say I'm glad they booed him, because like that's a harsh thing to say on the radio. But I am happy that at least the fans are showing some sort of accountability. Like, they won't move him down. The front office won't move him down. The coaching staff won't move him down. They all think that he's the straw that stirs the drink. But at least the fans are realizing that this isn't acceptable, gents. You're the highest paid guy in the team. You're the superstar. You're who's built this is built around. And you're just brutal. You've been brutal all year. You're brutal again last night. Like, I give credit to the fans because they gave the accountability that the coaching staff hasn't. It was nice to see.
1: And I said earlier this week, if and when they're eliminated, I think you'll see them turn. And maybe they're turning sooner than later.
0: Yeah.
1: But you know what? I'm tired.
0: Me too.
1: I'm tired of being gaslit. Like, I'm not apologizing mm-hmm. for expressing how we feel as fans.
0: Yeah.
1: I'm not apologizing mm-hmm. for ripping on a bad performance.
0: Yeah.
1: He's had an awful year. Mm-hmm. He blew it. Mm-hmm. He cost the team a playoff spot if they miss it. It's on him. You could add other things, but it's all, and it's like this feeling of hesitation, like, you know, you don't want to rip the guy. You know what? Why not?
0: Yeah.
1: And it doesn't have to be personal. You could just keep it to the stats.
0: Yep.
1: Here are the stats. Here's what he's done. He has not met expectations. The team is not interested in exploring other avenues out of it. Mm-hmm. Like, even this whole thing about the batting order. If I hear again about how, well, they're going to pitch to him the same, well, no one else is that much hotter than him, who are you going to put in front of him? I would say, what's your worst case scenario? His stats are going to drop? Mm-hmm. Like, what's the worst case scenario? Mm-hmm. I've dropped, and we're not talking about eighth, ninth. We're like, he's two or three. Maybe try four or five, six. Mm-hmm. And it's like,

0: a crazy concept, and I'm tired of people even acting like that's a big deal.
1: Yeah, you know, it's really gotten nasty here now. And right. I think the discourse around the water bottle or the Gatorade, I think that kind of threw this into overdrive, much like what's it called did, the waffles back in the day. Remember the waffles and like
0: it's what funny. That what it's that gonna turn
1: what exactly. that turned into, the salute gate and all that stuff. And like it's anytime you're putting gate around your baseball team or hockey team, it's never gonna be really good. And yeah, like I thought all that stuff yesterday totally was performative too. Like I don't know how anybody could sit there and defend what happened after the game with the water bottle and whatever and be like, yeah, that was totally normal and that was totally fine. He was pissed in the moment. He was not happy in the moment. They all said the right things yesterday. Oh, I don't like getting water.
0: It felt like a cover-up. And to recap for those who missed it, Nathan Lucas was asked, and he said simply he doesn't like cold water.
1: Well, can you find me the person that loves having freezing cold Gatorade dumped on their head? It's like, oh, I love that. Now, no one likes it. So, like, sure, they can still be friends. They're still their teammates, whatever. I know what I saw. We all know what we saw. Fans on the other side of it think that people are being, you know, overly critical of a stupid little thing about a Gatorade bath. Whatever. I don't care. But what it does is it just accentuates what a bad season it's been for Vladdy. And, like, what do you make of him smirking? Because I got to ask you, like, he bounces out. The fans are booing. He's jogging off the field. There's a smile on his face. Mm-hmm. How do you feel about that? Because I think I know how I feel, but I want to get your thoughts.
0: When you see that, the initial reaction is you want to hate it. I think it's a weird defense mechanism.
1: Yeah.
0: Is what it is.
1: Unfortunately, I agree.
0: He knows. Yep. He knows what he is, what he's done. Mm-hmm. And I don't think he's laughing at that situation. I don't think he's not ripping the fans. He's no Deshaun Watson about it. But I think it's an odd defense mechanism to kind of like try to laugh like, I know I'm kind of a joke here in a way. Like,
1: yeah.
0: I don't think it's deliberate mm-hmm. or against anyone, but I think it's a weird mechanism and I think it's sad.
1: I think I totally agree. And I think it's really right now, and I mean, I've been at the front of it. It's really easy to pick on Vlad. And quite frankly, he's the guy at the center of this. That's what the money's for. You're the highest paid guy in the team, one of the highest paid guys in the league, and the team is severely underperforming, and a big reason's because of you. You have to wear some of this stuff.
0: Well, and there's no pick on stuff here, Sam.
1: Well, no, I mean, I know it's not picking on, but like, I'm just saying that I've been talking about him a lot.
0: No, I'm saying I totally agree with you. And for people that think, oh, maybe don't pick on the guy. Pick on is when you have a bunch of people doing the same thing, and you select which one of them you want to blame. He's in his own island here. Yeah. So even people suggest that we are somewhat picking on the guy. Mm-hmm. You're not picking on nothing. You're looking at the stats in front of you every night, the quality of play, mm-hmm. the lack of defensive awareness in this last homestand so far.

0: on nothing. You're looking at the stats in front of you every night, the quality of play, the lack of defensive awareness in this last homestand so far, to be honest, and the body language. That's not picking.
1: Yeah.
0: That's just saying what's in front of you.
1: So, but to the smile thing,
0: yeah,
1: I think it's an easy target right now, and he's at the center of this universe of at the center of the take-nado. Let's just say that.
0: Yeah.
1: He is in the eye of the take-nado right now. I think that's too much. He's clearly not like smiling because he doesn't care. You're being purposely obtuse if you're sitting there being like, look at him smiling. He's smiling because he doesn't care. That one I will give Vladdy a break on. It's clearly an uncomfortable defense mechanism. I'm not going to pretend to be a psychologist. I mean, I'm the opposite of that. I just looking at him, knowing the way the season's going, knowing how competitive he can be, I'm not putting that one on him. It's a defense mechanism. He's embarrassed. He's ashamed. He doesn't know what to do. He's got a weird little smirk on his face. If you think it's the other way, have at it, but I'm really not going to bury him for that one.
0: Yeah, I agree. And I think, listen, it's a bad year. The stats are bad.
1: Mm-hmm.
0: The act the other night, I found immature, embarrassing, all that sort of stuff. But I'll say this. I use one other word when it comes to Vlad.
1: Uh-huh.
0: Sympathy. This guy wakes up every day. You think we're losing sleep over his performance? What do you think it's like in his shoes? Don't you think he must carry around a lot of pressure and shame?
1: Sure.
0: Every time. Or he got paid.
1: I don't know. I saw, you know.
0: Right? Like, don't you think so? Like, if you're him, like don't you wake up every morning just, like, feeling shameful for the season? Don't you think so?
1: I saw a video 2 days after the World Series when I could barely get out of bed after the loss, and he's, like, on a private jet, like, having a great,
0: right.
1: You know, maybe these guys are just good at compartmentalizing.
0: Yeah.
1: He's good at compartmentalizing. And he makes that check clears every 2 weeks, and he's like, you know what? This sucks, but boy, I'm rich. Like, I don't know. Like, maybe it bugs him every day. It probably eats at him. He comes in, he works at it.
0: The money has to change you, right? The money has to change.
1: Absolutely.
0: Things.
1: But I
0: feel bad. I mean, I don't think he's not trying.
1: No.
0: But I think there's some, I don't know if he's either getting not enough advice or too much. Like maybe there's too many people trying to figure this thing out in his ear. I don't know which one it is, but it feels like the advice, whoever's giving it or however it's being delivered, it ain't working, obviously.
1: So I wanted to quickly, our dear mutual friend, Mike Feuda, who I keep in touch with over the summer. We text, we talk on the phone once in a while. And he texted me at the gate when Arrighetti hit that bomb. He's like, oh, what a home debut for this guy. So we were texting back and forth. They go down 2-0. And he says to me, I could read the text if I had to pull it up here, but I'll paraphrase.
0: Mm-hmm.
1: He's like, this feels like a Miles Straw closes it out kind of night, Sammy. I don't know what that, and I was
0: No way. Fuse called it.
1: I was like, Fuse's a diehard Jays fan. He loves baseball. He understands it. But I just wanted to, before I forget, give a shout out to our boy Fuse, who absolutely called that. I don't know. Do we have to do this? We have to do this. Do we have to have a guy who's a position player go in there and pitch when it's already, like, can we not just call it? Wouldn't everybody just want to go home? It's 10-2, it's 11-2. I think I'm in favor. I really, over the years, have kind of gone back and forth on this, but, like, if it's, I think you have to get to seven innings. Seven innings is, like, the least you can get to.
0: The McKee mercy.
1: It changes. I think the reason it would change things is because strategy with using pitchers and going into the next series where teams would have an advantage over you because you've used all those pitchers, and teams in the next series might be pissed about that or whatever. But, like, you pay a lot of money to go down to the Dome. You don't need to see a guy flipping in 50-mile-an-hour curveballs. You know? Like, I don't know. It seems so stupid to me.
0: I mean, it really is like, hey, the next five fans that line up, get a shot here.
1: I saw, I forget where I saw this or I heard it. I think it was maybe Bill Simmons. He did this segment with a guy named Kevin Wiles called Half-Baked Ideas. And I think that's, I'm going to give them credit. I think that's where I heard it. But it was that, like, each, like, the emergency goalie, but every building has a, like, local guy that used to play pro or used to play college. So, like, for the last two innings, if they're like, bring in the emergency guy. And, like, they bring in some guy who pitched for the Maple Leafs for three seasons, or a guy that's pitched for the Hamilton Cardinals for 3 years. Yeah, the E-Bug. And he just comes in there with his hat of his team that he used to play for, and he just throws him. And it's like, oh, that's a big chance for this guy. I don't need to

0: No one helps that. Now batting, Yasiel Puig.
1: Yasiel Puig. I just don't need to see Miles Straw pitching anymore. Like, I just find it very stupid.
2: It's sort of embarrassing when that happens. It really is. You know, the other point is they've created a real party atmosphere down at these games. Mm. You got to give the fans a credit. Maybe in all this MVP talk, the MVP of the season are the fans. Mm-hmm. But we got to remember, the Jays truly are a national team. Mm-hmm. People plan their summer and attend games from outside of the city. Mm-hmm. A time like now, it's still a couple weeks before school. And so you're not just going to not show up because you don't like where they are in the standings. Mm-hmm. So it makes sense why people are still going to games. And even why they're there, they're still partying. I heard LeJoie this morning, who was your official scorer at the game.
1: Oh, yeah.
2: Talk about on the way out.
1: 590.
2: Yeah. He was just like, people were still like singing, dancing, partying on the way out of that horrible game.
1: Yeah.
2: Because for a lot of people, it's like, hey, this might be the only trip you go to the building to support your team. And so you got to give a little more credit to the fans. So maybe they really are the MVPs of the season.
1: Yeah, after Varland and Okamoto and Cease.
2: Yeah.
1: I'll give it to the fans.
2: Well, I just want to give them a bit of a shout out. You know what I mean? Because I think they stuck around long before anyone else thought. But yeah, that's kind of where I'm at from a gaslighting perspective. I'm just tired of like dancing around stuff and just call it up for what it is.
1: Yep.
2: You know? One more on the Vlad thing.
1: Okay.
2: John Schneider was talking about the continued struggles with Vladdy, and you can't wait to hear what he has to say here.
3: Oh, was this clip?
2: Sorry, John Schneider. This is the second clip on Vladdy's hard hit and continued struggles.
4: Yeah, man. I mean, it's been a weird year for Vlad, right? And I feel for him. Everyone feels for him. And, you know, it just seems like, you know, even if he's hitting the ball hard, it's at someone or it's on the ground. He's competing. He's working. You guys saw him hitting early. You know what I mean? And he's doing everything that he can to try to be the player that he is, you know? So he's capable of hitting the ball that hard every single time up, you know. But I think that we're going to continue to support him any way we can, really. You know what I mean? And I just like the fact that he was getting some good swings off.
2: Like, if you were analyzing a hockey player that missed the net, and your analysis was, man, it was a hard shot, though. He really let it go.
1: Mm.
2: People would laugh at you.
1: Yeah.
2: Right?
1: Mm-hmm.
2: So the other gaslight thing is, I don't want to hear again about how hard he's hitting the ball. I don't care. It makes no difference to me at all.
1: But is he hitting the ball hard?
2: But what does that mean? He's hitting it hard. Like, he's hitting it hard, what, into the glove of the opponent? What does that mean?
1: I don't know. I don't know.
2: So I keep hearing it. Maybe I'm not smart enough in baseball lore. There's other shows with a lot smarter people than me to break it down. But when I hear it.
1: That's for sure.
2: Yes. Yes. But as a fan, you hear that, you're like, yeah, just show me the RBIs. Show me him, you know, rounding the bases, hitting it hard. And then the other thing is, like, he talked about how he was there very early. I saw Ben Schulman tweet out how early Vlad was in the park.
1: Well, I would hope so.
2: Okay, sorry, do we want a medal for that too?
1: Uh-huh.
2: Yeah, he was there early working on it. He's doing everything. Yeah, you should.
1: Uh-huh.
2: Like, I'm not handing out flowers for doing the bare minimum either.
1: Yeah.
2: Right? So that's right. I feel gaslit after this week.
1: I don't know why they're so desperate to protect him. Like, it's not like they're trying to sign him. It's not like they're like, oh, we better walk on eggshells because we want to give this guy a contract and have him stay here. Like, the contract is signed. He's under contract for the next decade and a half. I just don't know why they're so afraid to be like, yeah, man, this isn't good enough.
2: Or maybe they feel like, how do we hand a guy half a bill and less than a year later, he's being, quote, demoted.
1: I guess.
2: Maybe they're looking at it that way.
1: But what fan wouldn't want that right now? Like, I mean, who are they worried about? Are they worried about us? Are they worried about
2: him? Just the entire public perception? I mean, here's the part that doesn't make sense. Schneider said yesterday, or the day before, whenever, that they don't want to do it because it's viewed as a punishment.
1: Mm-hmm.
2: Later in the quote, he says that Vladdy would be open to it. So if you're open to it, it's no longer a punishment. You know what I'm saying?
1: Mm-hmm.
2: Like that doesn't make sense. If you're saying that he'd be okay, if he's not viewing it as a punishment,
1: that's a confusing
2: how
1: part.
2: Do you say we don't want to punish the guy
1: mm-hmm.
2: when the guy is saying it's not it at all? So that's where I think it's a lot of people above the manager getting involved

0: of overthinking. I think a bit of stubbornness for sure in terms of where he is in the lineup. And it just makes no sense. When I hear that, it's like two things are conflicting against each other.
1: Mm-hmm.
0: So there you have it.
1: Positive of the game?
0: Positive
1: I
0: of the
1: do,
0: game?
1: I do have a positive.
0: Well,
1: I have one for you. Okay, I really do like McAdoo. I think McAdoo.
0: Oh, that's a good one. Yeah,
1: I actually really think that, you know, he can be like the next org guy that turns into an everyday guy. You know, not everyday, maybe, but like an early Clement type. A guy
0: like a high utility guy.
1: Correct. A guy that can play between 110 and 140 games for you, you know, sub in here. Just a guy that's going to be on the roster next year. I've really liked what I've seen from Charles McAdoo. Good right-handed power bat. Can play a lot of different positions. And I like the way he looks.
0: Yeah,
1: like he looks
0: right.
1: good in there.
0: He's like another Clement kind of guy
1: yeah.
0: in the
1: more
0: making.
1: Power, more power.
0: A perfect, like, typical Blue Jays built player.
1: Yep.
0: And that one has emerged.
1: So there you go.
0: Season.
1: There's a positive.
0: There's a positive.
1: The positive definitely wasn't mean. I mean, and also the positive, I'm being such a good boy, I didn't even bring it up. When Vladdy finally gets on base, takes a walk, and then it just wanders off of first base and gets doubled up on a liner when you're supposed to freeze on a liner. Didn't even mention that. So I'm being a really good guy.
0: Yeah,
1: I didn't even
0: yeah.
1: mention that part of it. Anyways,
0: that and a lot more. Plus your text, if you want to have a chance to weigh in, 590-590. 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It's Vladdy, it's Marner, it's Vince Carter. 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

0: Welcome back. Sportsnet today. Mike Gentile, Sam McKee. We're in that window, Sam, of hockey news is significant. It's impactful. It's not huge.
1: And awful songs, too.
0: Yeah, this is very depressing.
1: This is
0: very...
1: Lord, this is terrible. Oh, is this your favorite? Did you write this one?
0: They should have
1: rejected that one at the...
0: But anyway, so we talked about the McCarr thing. Looks like it's going to happen. Yeah. This huge.

0: technically from the player via the agent, confirming that Connor Hellebuyck, that is now demanded a trade out of Winnipeg.
1: Mm-hmm.
0: In the statement alludes to, hey, I've made this, clear months ago, tried to do it in the classy way. And then I'm like, wait for it. But ... with training camp started, thought it would be the right thing to make it a public declaration. And not sure if that was the right move, if the goal is getting out of town, because now it's just created a lot more smoke around the situation. But the fact is this, Hellebuyck wants out of Winnipeg.
1: Yeah. This is an interesting one, because I think there's a lot of mistakes made here.
0: Right? Like, he didn't Brady Tkachuk his way out of town. He didn't go that route.
1: So the first thing I'll say would be that what Mitch Marner could have done for his legacy here if he had have done this early, because it's clear that he didn't want to be here. It's clear that he wanted out, and he didn't do this early. And if he had have done this like this before his last season of his contract or whatever it was and asked for a trade, and they traded
0: publicly?
1: Him, publicly. Or privately,
0: you
1: or
0: tell
1: whatever.
0: Me if there was a Marner statement like this before yeah. this season.
1: No, before
0: people would have lost their mind.
1: Before his last season in Toronto.
0: Yeah, people yeah. would have like,
1: but like they
0: lost
1: would,
0: their mind.
1: They would have been able to get. They would have been able to get something for him, and it maybe it would lessen the blow as opposed to just getting Nicholas Waugh for him because they tampered.
0: Well, like, and it would have to be the no trade.
1: Yeah, yeah,
0: and all that
1: yeah, yeah, yeah. So, I think about that when I see this. The next thing I think of is Kevin Cheveldayoff is a painfully slow mover. And he's a guy that has had the reputation of not doing enough, sitting on his hands, taking his time,
0: right.
1: letting things, you know, kind of fester and like not really making moves at the appropriate times. That's kind of been a knock on him. And I think this is, like, to let it get to this point, like, is it just they think they're not going to have to trade him and this is going to go away?

0: management.
1: For sure.
0: Which is like, it's over. Let's go.
1: So the next thing I think about is the destinations that he could potentially go.
0: Mm-hmm.
1: And it's clearly going to be in America, right? Like, I don't think he's going to get traded to the Oilers or the Toronto Maple Leafs or...
0: I have three in my head.
1: Montreal. Well, yeah, we all do.
0: We all do, but...
1: They're the same four teams.
0: No, but one of them was, you know, what would be a perfect fit, but you're right. I don't know if he's going to do it. And if this is about getting out of Winnipeg or not playing in Canada, Montreal's a fit.
1: Yeah.
0: Montreal is a fit.
1: Yeah.
0: There's no doubt about it.
1: Yep.
0: If Canada is sort of off the mark here and it's not going to happen, then yeah, see you later.
1: But I think it's Florida, Vegas, Buffalo.
0: I think Buffalo's like number one or two spot. Perfect fit. Perfect fit.
1: But I think Vegas is a perfect fit. Vegas needs a goalie. They did the Carter Hart experiment. They rode the backs of that and got it to game six of the Stanley Cup final, but it clearly ran its course. He was no good in that final. One of the main reasons they lost that is because he was so bad. Vegas seems like a place that he's just going to end up.
0: Let's power rank them. Sabres three, Vegas two, Florida one, maybe something like that.
1: I just don't know how Florida's going to pull it off. I mean, I'm looking at their, I'm quickly pulling up their cap wages page. I just don't know what the assets are for them to pull this off. And like the only way that it happens is that he basically tells Kevin Cheveldayoff that like, that's the first only place I'm going to go. But like they have no first round picks until 2030. They have a Jets pick in the second round next year. They have seconds, but like they're, you know, where are they in the cap? They have $236,000 of cap space. Like this is going to have to be a big time player for player move if they're going to be able to get Hellebuck down there.
0: Right.
1: I just think Vegas makes the most sense. He's a flashy star. They've been able to trade for flashy stars at all times. It feels like it's just like they're the way that they do things, and it just seems like this guy's going to be the next in the line of that. But yeah, like I don't know if this is good for hockey. I worry about our Canadian markets. You know, like, yeah, Vegas has $1.9 million in cap space. They have first-round picks. They have two first-round picks next year. They have a first-round pick in 2029 and a first-round pick in 2030. So they have some stuff to trade from. Their cap sheet, you know, they could put in some actual players to try to get up to his contract number. Maybe Aiden Hill's involved with it, so they sweeten the pot. So that's one that they could do. But, like, I worry about just, like, every American player not playing here to a point where it's just going to be a untenable situation. And this is the latest in the line of that. So
0: yeah.
1: I don't know what your thoughts are on that.
0: Well, you know, I thought of it last year a little bit. Are we having the sort of the Canadian exodus here? Because you had Quinn Hughes leave Vancouver.
1: Mm-hmm.
0: You had Brady go to Florida. Now you got Hellebuck leaving. Larkin is leaving Detroit, which may as well be Canada because it's so close. But it definitely feels like, is it that or is it just guys wanting to go from bad teams to good teams?
1: Okay.
0: Because you had to get out of Vancouver if you're Quinn Hughes. Like, there was nothing great going on there, so that made some sense.
1: Yep.
0: Right?
1: Yep.
0: With the Senators, they're actually a pretty good team. So I think Brady's felt way more personal. Mm-hmm. It didn't feel like, hey, I'm just trying to get to a better situation. His felt a little more personal. Hellebuck is, you know, something else. Like, maybe... the magic has run out. They made a lot of runs with it in Winnipeg. So I did think about maybe it's just that. Maybe it's just players want to move from, you know, one place to another, from bad to good. But when the math goes old team Canada, new team American,
1: yeah,
0: after what happened in the Olympics, mm-hmm, what kind of started with Four Nations, there's definitely something brewing,
1: yeah,
0: there. We'd be pretty naive if we thought the American players, especially the ones playing in Canada, didn't really feel slighted after that gold medal, uh-huh, whether it was warranted or not. We'd be naive to think it had no impact.
1: Agreed.
0: Right?
1: Yeah.
0: We'd be naive to think that these guys wouldn't say, you know what? Screw this country. The hell am I doing here? Get me out of here.
1: And like, I think, like I'm just looking back, since 2017, 2018, they missed the playoffs twice. So, and last year was included in that. Like, I don't think this is Quinn Hughes

0: leaving Vancouver. Like, no. I think that the Jets still have a chance to be a decent team and be a good team. Like,
1: right.
0: A lot of people are saying, well, he's been there this long and he hasn't been able to get over the hump and they haven't built a good enough team around him. Like, I think you kind of got to look in the mirror if you're Connor Hellebuyck in terms of what's happened to you once the lights have gotten the brightest in the NHL. Like, I'm just picking up his playoff stats here. And, like, it's not pretty, gents.
1: No, they get nowhere without him, but he couldn't push them over the line at the same time, like, truthfully.
0: For example, he had a couple of really good years. In 2020, 2021, he was very good. And since 2020, 2021. After that year, the last three playoff appearances, these have been his save percentages. 886, ooh. 870, 866. He has been flat out that's no brutal. Good in the playoffs. And those are their contention windows. Like, what year did they win the President's Trophy? Was that 2022, 2023?
1: And the number has to start with a 9 if you're in the playoffs.
0: I get why he wants to go. But a big reason that the Jets never got over the hump in a lot of the years where they were really, really good was because of his failures in the playoffs. And I'm sure he knows that. And I'm sure he wants a change of scenery. Like, I don't necessarily look at this trade demand the same way I look at Brady or Larkin. I don't. Like, I think it's a little different. I think he's given them longer. He's been there since 2017, 2018. But I do. It just kind of all rubs me the wrong way. It's just all, I don't know. Nobody wants to stick it out anymore. This guy signed an 8-year contract there. I think he's played 4 of those years or 3 of these years. He wants out. Like, it's just the NBA-ification of the NHL has kind of sucked.
1: He took the words right out of my mouth. Because, yeah. You know, part of it is there's the obvious, like, I'm on a bad team. I want to go to a good team. That's happened forever in sports. Yeah. Fine. Mm-hmm. There's the Canada-USA part of it that may not be the driving factor, but I would think we could all agree it is a factor in it.
0: Yeah.
1: And then I think the number one thing above those two points, there's just a seemingly accepted feeling among all pro athletes now that, you know what? Free agency is whenever I want. I don't like things right now. Even though I signed that term, that deal, I committed to you for 4 years, for 5 years. If I don't like it today, I want to be out of here tomorrow. And guess what? You got to go and figure it out.
0: Yep.
1: That's what I think is really happening in sports.
0: Yeah,
1: the NBA, the super team. I don't like my situation now, and I'm going to take advantage of my team. And it really is unfair because at the end of the day, similar to Larkin, I've heard people make a lot of good analogies of why. Listen, he's waited, he committed. The team never lived up to their end of the bargain. Of course, he's frustrated and wants out. But when you sign a deal and it says right there for 6 years, I mean 6 years. Like, if they stop paying you after 3 years, you know what you would say? Hey, what's going on? You signed. You wrote it down. You put your name on it. You owe me that money. Let's go. Mm-hmm. And it's funny how when it's flipped the other way, we don't look at it that way. And so maybe, you know, one thing looking forward, short-term deals, I think, are going to become way more popular.
0: Oh, yeah.
1: I think we're going to look at sports in terms of a length of contract, total number. I think now we're going to just move in the world of AAV. All that matters is what you're making that particular year. Mm-hmm. And 2-3 years is like, who cares? Because then I'll just do it again.
0: Well, I think the different levels are guys that are mega stars that right. will be know that no matter how long they sign for it, they get hurt. They're still willing and they're still going to get signed for big money.
1: Right.
0: I think lesser players who are still at risk of injury will still take the term because they want the sort of long-term stuff. But yeah, like, I don't know. I can't help but think what America winning that gold medal did. Because part of it, like the angle that I've always talked about with you is all those guys experiencing winning together and being in that room together and going to an 11 nightclub together and having the feelings of winning and wanting to do that together again at the NHL level. I think that's one part of it. But I think another part of it is like, myself included, we showed our true colors when they came back. Like, we were absolutely livid about that loss. And that was we never lose to America in that game sort of situation. We were pissed about it. We didn't know how to handle it. The Trump stuff, all this different stuff. And I think Brady saw the true colors because he was getting asked at his first practice about the way it went. And guess what? Rightfully so. Like, it was, if you want to bring

0: politics into it, you're going to get asked about politics. I'm not faulting them, but in his little brain, he saw that. Connor goes back to Winnipeg. People were probably like, oh, now you have a big game and a big one when it's against us. Like, I'm sure that those guys sort of, Matthews is in the same boat. It wasn't exactly a warm and rosy, response for him when he right. got back here. I think those guys sort of saw our true colors when it comes to us being pissed about hockey and that they didn't necessarily love it. And that's a big reason that two of them aren't there anymore. And that, like, if the Leafs didn't win the McKenna thing, we could have been talking about Matthews too.
1: Well, and it went
0: like,
1: from,
0: I think that really changed the outlook really for did. Matthews. But like, I think that we could have been having that conversation as well. And I just, the way that we responded to them winning, I think probably really rubbed them the wrong way and changed how they looked at us totally.
1: And what was it? So they were in Miami and then the Leafs were in Tampa.
0: Uh-huh.
1: He went to Washington, but then left early enough to make that Tampa game.
0: Yeah, he came back to play and he was like, yeah, I'll play first line center. Yeah, no problem, coach.
1: But imagine he missed that Tampa game.
0: Oh, I mean, we...
1: That move, that saved them.
0: He had to have that. People were frothing at the mouth in this city. They were still technically in that playoff race. I think they were 6 points back coming back from that Olympic break. And I think they had the Tampa and then Florida back-to-back to start that second half of the season.
1: Right.
0: And they lost both.
1: Was already in Florida, so he went out of his way to go to Washington to come back.
0: Yes. And honestly, like, he's a captain of the team. It's a big statement if he doesn't go. I get all this stuff. It was just a really ugly time. And I remember saying on those shows after that happened that this is going to change things for these guys. And it really has changed it. Brady got first train out of town. He was gone. Hellebuck now, he wants out. Larkin can't really explain because he's in the States and he wants to leave his hometown, which is still a really weird one. Yeah. But Quinn Hughes, he was gone before any of this even happened. And listen, we're not immune from it here, bud. If it's a bad start to the year for the Toronto Maple Leafs and they come out of the gates underachieving,

0: Matthews is playing well. You know what conversation is going to be happening here too? That conversation is 100% going to be happening. So we'll see. But yeah, it's quite a time in the NHL.
1: Well, at least Toronto.
0: And between our two countries, quite frankly.
1: Well, it's true. And if you're a star player, there's a big difference between Ottawa, Winnipeg, and Toronto. And what I mean is, it felt like Brady was 100% gone. When that Olympics was over, this guy's done, 100%. It felt like Hullabuck was not far behind, but not as guaranteed. And then the Matthews one always felt like 50-50. Mm. Like, I don't feel Matthews looks at it like, oh man, this Canada stuff stinks. Get me to the old red, white, and blue. But I think...
0: But we listen, I don't want to be this guy, but we all know Toronto's different. It just is. It's the home of hockey.
1: And that's holding it together.
0: It's the Toronto Maple Leafs. It's the biggest franchise in the league. It's the one that's worth the most. They have the most fans. It matters differently than the Winnipeg Jets and the Ottawa Senators. It just does. I'm not saying that he can't leave. I'm not saying he might not want to leave. It is different.
1: If he was in Calgary,
0: oh my God,
1: Edmonton, like he would have been gone by now.
0: Yep.
1: So I think the Toronto thing, funny enough, almost saves the Matthews experiment. And we'll see. It's such a weird time in these next 2 years. He's got to prove it to the team. And some could argue the team's got to prove it to him if they want him to stay and they want him to commit even more. So this weird kind of game of chicken is going on. But listen, man, back to it as a Canadian fan. Mm-hmm. It almost felt like Winnipeg was given a team as a favor. We've expanded to all these other places. This Atlanta thing has not worked out. Let's give you a team. And at the time, hey, it's a smaller rink. Mm-hmm. It's only 15,000, but they're going to pack it every night. Mm-hmm. So they're going to be able to survive and compete. You know what happened? Prices went up. Player costs have gone up. And Bettman took a trip to Winnipeg. I don't know if people remember this.
0: Yeah, he did.
1: He took a trip there.
0: Just see how things are going. Just check in.
1: See how things are going. Because guess what? People stopped going to the games.
0: Yeah.
1: They got tired of it. And so how do you survive? And now you lose this star. I mean, I look at it long term. Mm-hmm. I really worry about a team like Winnipeg long term surviving in the league.
0: I mean, I don't need to tell you this, but Gary's like, oh boy, is there another suburb of Texas we can move him to? I'm dying to grow it. Fort Worth need a team?
1: Have you guys ever heard of Fort Worth? It's really nice this time of year.
0: Is there another part in Florida? Is Miami, does Miami need a team?
1: Like, seriously. But that's my, and I feel the same way about Ottawa. Mm-hmm. I don't think Ottawa's a smack guarantee for long-term success either. And then if that starts happening, then it becomes like, ooh, it really is the American NHL team with a few Canadian cities.
0: Yep.
1: Like, that's just kind of how it feels like.
0: I mean, the dream always would have been like the CHL, where it's just like, the Canadian Hockey League and all the Canadian guys play for like 10 different cities in Canada and it's the best thing ever. That'd be a good league.
1: That league would be intense.
0: It'd be pretty good, I think.
1: It'd be intense.
0: Pretty good.
1: So he's got a full no move clause as well. So that's kind of tricky too.
0: Vegas. That's my guess. What's your guess?
1: Yeah, you know what? Vegas makes the most sense. I thought Buffalo was rumored last year. Yep. I think I'd go Vegas, Buffalo, any kind of mix of those two. You're right. The Florida one just financially doesn't make sense.
0: And they don't have the assets to trade. Like, that is a situation where he only wants to go there. They can't get any leverage. And it's a crappy...
1: Are they trade Lundell?
0: It's a crappy
1: what
0: offer.
1: What would they do?
0: But if they had no leverage, why would they trade Lundell? They'd be like, I don't... Like, we could give you a different contract, but why would they give you anything if they have no leverage? So I think it's going to be Vegas because they can put together a better package. Maybe Buffalo too, but Buffalo's pretty close to Canada. I don't know if he wants to do that, so we'll see.
1: No, but you know, any mix
0: Buffalo
1: of...
0: Buffalo would be scary for Leaf fans. If Buffalo got Hellebuck, they're a really good young team who goaltending cost them big time last year in the playoffs. They were much better than Montreal for most of that series, and they couldn't get a save. Dobish way outplayed the two guys. If they could get Hellebuck, that'd be very scary for
1: Teams that were a goalie away.
0: Yeah.
1: And I think all these teams fit that bill.
0: Yeah.
1: That's what the Florida thing's weird. They spent all this time and all this money and didn't really settle it between the pipes.
0: Yeah.
1: But I don't think that's going to work out. So one of those two teams, we'll see what happens. A quick break, and then speaking of hot takes, we're gonna fire up the old furnace. Ian Furness, one of the big Seattle sports radio guys, on with us next segment. We'll look at the Mariners, the start of the season for the Seahawks as defending champions, and a lot more as Sportsnet Today continues. Gentili, McKee, Sportsnet 590, The Fan.
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19: Yeah. Thank you, thank you, thank you. Far too kind.

0: The
1: I just got some news I can't really talk about on air, but it's a stunning turn of events.
0: An absolute social media stunner with McKee.
1: Wow, wow.
0: We're going to try to finesse our way to get this in the show without saying what it is.
1: No, there's just no way. There's
0: no way to do it. But a stunner to say, almost as stunned as the Jays' performance against the Royals.
1: Yeah.
0: Soft schedule, Sam. Yeah. Soft schedule.
1: Well, when you're part of the soft schedule for other teams, it's hard to look at it as a soft schedule, gents.
0: It's, yeah, it's funny when the below 500 team is pointing at other below 500 teams laughing without realizing they themselves are also under 500. Let's bring in, we told you you'd have the hot takes. Let's fire up the old furnace, Ian Furness. God.
1: I'm sure he's never heard that before.
0: No, he's never heard it. From KGR 93.3 in Seattle. We had you on last year during the ALCS and great to have you back, Ian. How are we doing?
2: Good, fellas. How are you? Yeah, I've heard the furnace joke once or twice. The name's actually Furnace, but I've heard the furnace joke. It's all right. Wow. It's all right. I've heard it.
0: Still
2: I've
0: funny.
2: Heard it since. Hey, you know what? I'd go with it if I was you too as well. I'd 100% go with it. How are you?
0: You know what? We're good. And I was looking at this.
1: By
0: series.
1: The way, you said before the ALCS teeing up an equally important series.
0: Right. That's when I had
1: starting
0: Ian on
1: tonight
0: the last
1: at the
0: time.
1: Rogers.
0: No, but I was looking at this series, Ian. I'm like, the two ALCS teams, they mirror each other that way. They mirror each other in terms of this year did not go as expected. They mirror each other under 500. The two main stars have disappeared for most of the year. They mirrored each other that way. Obviously, a much better run for Kyle Raleigh recently. But it's just funny where these two teams ended up after last year.
2: They're exactly the same. You know, it's funny. I was listening to you guys before you brought me on. And we actually talked about the exact same thing yesterday on our show. And in Seattle, they're exactly the same in so many ways. And when they lose, apparently they lose bad. That's what happened in Seattle Wednesday, their last game. And yeah, I turned your game off at 8-0 last night. But the I chuckled too when you guys were saying, well, you know, the teams that are saying, hey, we have a soft schedule and below, you know, you got all these below 500 teams. Well, that's what Seattle's been saying. But checking the standings, I think they're below 500 as well. So nobody's good in this league except for like four teams, right? So someone's gonna. I don't know what you guys think. We've been kind of setting this up pretty simply. If somebody gets a sweep out of these two teams this weekend, that other team can probably kiss their wild card hopes goodbye. Now, for Seattle, they still have a shot at the AL West. You guys obviously don't in the AL East. But I think a sweep one way or the other would be the end of the wild card hopes for one of these teams.
1: For sure. So you've had experience about how to do this all year, and I'm looking for help because I'm just talking myself itself in circles. But how do you talk about a guy that had a historic year and then has turned into a pumpkin for most of the season? We've been doing it all year with Vladimir Guerrero Jr. I know Cal Raleigh's been getting hot, but that's only been recently. It's been a grind doing it with Vladdy. How have you guys been doing it with Cal Raleigh all year?
2: It depends. Like, I've been critical of him. I think a lot of people have been. People are a little, there's a little trepidation to be too critical of a guy that carried a team to the furthest it's ever been in the playoffs last season with that historic year. And I mean, you know, Blue Jay fans, you guys know all too well what he does in that particular building. What do we call it? The Sky Dome or whatever we call it these days.
1: So Rogers Center, presented by Rogers.
2: Yeah, Sky Dome. Okay. Anyway, we move on to the hotel and everything. So yeah, no, like it's amazing how similar these teams are, right? Injuries, your superstar's not good. You've taken a step back. You were thinking about the World Series. They're just mirror images. And Cal had a really good homestand. Before that, he had an awful road trip. He was like two for 24 on the previous road trip. Comes home, hits 350 with six home runs over six games. But that was over the first five. The last game, the fourth game, or the sixth game, rather, on Wednesday.

0: he was 0 for 4 with 4 punch-outs. So, you know, which Cal Raleigh are we going to see? I always love these guys. Well, you know, I tweaked something in this, and I did this with my, you know, my approach. Mm. Like, stop it. Just hit the damn ball, man. Like, what the hell's wrong with you?
1: Sounds like
0: you know, like there's, yeah, there's time. I mean, there's talk of slump busters and everything else down here. So I don't know. Maybe that needs to happen. But it's been bad, man. It's been really bad.
1: Sounds like my golf game. I found something today, boys. Found something today.
0: Yeah.
1: Keeping my back longer at the target.
0: That's so true.
1: Yeah, man.
0: Is that not true? It's like, you get to that one tee box, usually it's like 18 too, right? You just pump one down the middle and you're
1: found
0: like,
1: okay, it, boys.
0: I've got it. And then the next time you go out the next day and it's, you know, it's into the woods, it's OB, hit 3 off the tee. It's exactly the same, man. I've been there. I was there 2 days ago.
2: You feel like you have the angle figured out, and then you like, what was that angle again?
1: My new one is back to the target longer. I'm like, oh, I'm driving it better. I'm really just turning it around.
2: If I ever get a good drive, I want to give myself like a chalk outline of my body of where I was standing exactly, just so I could try to do that again. And anyway, such goes the game. Okay, so the big debate here recently with Vladdy has been, if you could believe it's a debate, it's like, ooh, do they move him from the 3 hole to number 5? God forbid, you can't do that. And then the manager talked about how he didn't want to punish Vlad by doing it. And it's been driving us crazy. And I'm looking at Cal, where he said, I think 40 games or so in the 6 hole. He was a 6 hole hitter when he had the 3 home runs the other night. How has that changed in Seattle? Like, how did they manage him, you know, in terms of the moving up and down in the lineup, how they did it? Was the team very open about it? Was he open about it? How did that all play out?
0: Well, there's two things here. One, he's hit everywhere in the lineup really over the last couple of years, except for leadoff at ninth, I think. Maybe he hasn't hit eighth, but I for some reason, I don't know, maybe he has. He's hit all over the place. So, you know, that's one of those things that really isn't as much of a big deal as probably it would be other times. It's a bigger deal for guys like Julio, who's going to hit leadoff. Is it JP, who's, you know, a shell of his former self? What happened to Taylor Ward? We thought he could get walks, and should he hit leadoff? All those things. That's not the issue. You bring it up, though. I mean, the lineup card, well, that gets us to the manager. And, you know, like Dan Wilson, you know, last time he took a trip up to Ontario, he was putting Bizzardo in a high leverage situation. And I think we all know how that turned out. So I can tell you this, it hasn't got better for Dan Wilson in Seattle. He's a Mariner legend. People love him as a player. And if you were just, I would say about 95% of the fan base wants him turfed. They wanted him turfed a long time ago, but that hasn't happened, and it may not happen because a lot of the blame this year is going to Dan Wilson.
1: How did they not put him on? I'll never understand.
0: Please don't make.
1: We don't have to do it. But right. I was in the building, but I'm not going to lie. It's the best moment of my life. But I don't know.
0: Oh yeah, absolutely.
1: I don't know. To this day, I said it, sitting there being like, they got to put him on here. Anyways. We can move off baseball now that I've brought that up. I want to ask you about the Seahawks because, by all accounts, returning a absolutely stacked roster, clearly won the Super Bowl last year. I don't know, like, this is anecdotal from outside looking in, but feeling a little disrespected, bud. I just feel like they should be one of the top two favorites to win the Super Bowl again, and it doesn't feel like they're getting the respect they deserve.
0: Yeah, they're... You know, it's an interesting team because, first of all, winning back-to-back Super Bowls is really hard. Difficult in today's NFL. Yeah, it's just, I mean, Kansas City did it recently with, you know, basically a Hall of Fame quarterback, and before that it was the Patriots, but nobody else has done it since the modern salary cap free agency era. It's really difficult to do. You know, I was a lot more intimately involved with the last run. I was with them every week and you know, covering them. We were their TV partner, and so I was there all the time, and I look back, I kind of compare the two, like what was different between the 2014 team that fell 2 yards short, is speaking of Bizzardo's play, but you know, that Super Bowl 49 and this team. And I think this team, even though I'm not around them as much because of my Kraken stuff, I think this team's a lot more equipped to repeat because the egos aren't there. It's a very selfless team. They buy into Mike McDonald. They're not all walking around saying, look at me, like the last group was. And that group was a special group in its own way, but it was a very individualistic group. This one, I think just because of how together they are,

0: even if, say, they don't get home field advantage, because the biggest threat to them is the Rams in their own division. And, you know, if you don't win the division, you don't get home games in the playoffs. So I think this team's more equipped there. McDonald's a genius defensively. He's going against two offensive geniuses in the division in Shanahan and McVay. But, I think they're equipped. If Jadarian Price, the rookie running back, could be okay, I think they'll be just fine. They've got a little depth issues at receivers, a couple depth concerns at safety now with an injury to the rookie Bud Clark. But I think just mentality-wise, coaching staff-wise, how this team approaches it, I don't know if you guys watch Hard Knocks up there, that's who they are. They are really kind of a likable, selfless, together, cohesive, connected group. And I think they like being the underdogs, too. I don't think they mind. The other team, the team that won it in 2013, those guys would be sideways right now if people were saying they weren't the team to beat. And that would bother them. These guys probably use it as incentives.
1: That's such a great point. I'm just wondering if you're in Seattle, you love all the talk of the Rams and this super team in their division, and yet the biggest rival's been the 49ers. So right now, who do you think going into this season is the number one rival? I mean, it has to be the Rams. They played in the title game, all of that kind of stuff, but it's hard to erase that San Francisco rivalry too, because there's a lot of hatred there as well. How are fans viewing those teams?
0: It's a great question. I would throw it back to you. Like, is it Montreal or Ottawa up there for you guys?
1: Always Montreal.
2: Yeah.
0: Ottawa had
2: a dalliance there in the early 2000s, but mostly Montreal.
0: Right.
2: Yeah.
0: Right. Yeah, it's the Habs, but the Habs are to you guys are probably like the 49ers to us. Right, it's just they're there. Hate them, hate everything about them, hate their team. Fans come up here in droves. I think that's part of it. You know, like even if the fans, that's one of the reasons that Pete Carroll got fired, is the last 49er game here, much like the last Steeler game here, the fans overtook Lumen Field. That never happened before. Their fans are annoying. The team's annoying. They're really good every year. They've been a rival since the NFC West kind of got reincarnated with Seattle going back there in the early 2000s. The Rams. And it's hard comparison, right? I brought up Ottawa. It's like not like Ottawa's good, and you know now they're really not going to be good. But they, you look at like the Rams are kind of the Johnny come lately, but they are a massive threat. I would say the Rams are the biggest threat. Everybody realizes that, but it's really more about the 49ers because the Rams don't have fans. Like they're just a transient team. Like Anaheim 1 year, LA the next, St. Louis for a couple decades, back to now in Inglewood. I mean, they're just kind of there. McVay's a pain in the ass. Talk like this, and all that. They're just kind of a nuisance. But unfortunately, they're really good, and now they may get Aaron Donald back, and that makes them even better. We're just kind of up here rooting at that weirdo freak sicko Puka Nacua gets a suspension, maybe that guy gets suspended for a while. Like, you go around biting women and stuff, you should probably sit out a few games in the NFL.
2: Yeah, I think I agree with that. That seems like a pretty good opinion. Strong one there, Ian. I will say... Yeah. You have been doing a lot of hockey talk here. That was a great McVay. I do a pretty good Babcock. I'll save you the gory details, but I do a pretty good Babcock.
0: Don't do it for me.
2: No.
0: Give me a Babcock.
3: I don't want to hear it.
0: Come on.
4: Obviously, it's good pro. Yep. We'll fly tomorrow at 3. Meet at 3.
0: Yeah.
4: What do you got in your cell phone? What do you got in your cell phone? So you're a big hockey guy, clearly. Are the Squids going to trade for Connor Hellebuck or no?
0: Okay. In full transparency, I work for the Kraken, so I got it. This is where the hot takes stop.
2: I get it, buddy. I get it more than you know.
0: No, it's all good. They let me say what I need to say. They're good about that. I don't think. First of all, Babcock, I was in the Dub when he was in Spokane, and I liked the guy a lot back then, but I saw the greasy factor. Like, I did see the greasy factor. Like, we would go, I'd go to Spokane, he'd always have me in his office beforehand as a play-by-play guy. He's like, hey, what do you think? Like, I'm not telling you that Terry Ryan or Dana Lankow's got a broken wrist, Mike. Like, I know that's what you're fishing for, but I'm not going to tell you that. He had a little greasiness to him, but we'll see what Edmonton's all about. I like it. I know there's a lot of stuff there, but I'm kind of glad he's back in the league just for the talk that we get. The league needs a little bit of something going on.
2: Totally.
0: But Connor Hellebuck, it doesn't make sense. I mean, Joey DeCord's solid. Yep. Grubauer had a bounce back year. That's goaltending's not their issue. Like, that's just not the issue. The issue is scoring. You know, like,

0: If Connor Hellebuck was scoring 40 a year, then I'd say yeah. But then, you know, we'd probably be in the same situation as the Jason Robertson thing. So, like, I don't think Hellebuck is anywhere near Seattle's radar unless they want to take, like, a Shane Wright and, you know, Philip Grubauer for him, and then maybe I don't know. It just doesn't make sense, guys. It just doesn't make – Joey's under contract for a while. Grubauer's his last year. That's not their issue right now.
1: Yeah.
2: Wow. Ian, we don't want to put you on the spot, obviously, as a guy that works for the Kraken. But if you had to fire someone
1: and power rank the worst employees on the team. Babcock's gonna list. He's gonna make a list. Maybe he can make a list.
0: I would, you know who I'd see, let me start. Who would I fire? Let's see.
2: I'm not even asking. I'm joking. Don't do it. Don't put yourself on the record. Someone's gonna record this.
0: It's been a rough. It's been a rough year for us. I'll be honest with you. Like the whole summer, I don't know what your perception up there was. There's some knucklehead national Canadian media people that anytime there's something wrong in the NHL, it's like, well, you know what? The ice was melting yesterday in Dallas. That's probably Seattle's fault, right? Like I can't quite understand why our organization is the whipping boy around the league. You know, Robertson didn't want to go to any, he didn't want to go anywhere besides Dallas. Yet Seattle got trashed. You know, Panarin's wife wants to be in the fashion capital of the world, either New York or LA. We got trashed for that. Like I sat down with Brandon Montour yesterday. He's kind of shaking his head too. Like our facilities here are. Todd Lewicki is the CEO. You guys probably heard the name Tim's brother, right? And so when they built the facilities here, guys. Lewicki was the president of the Seahawks back in 2008 when they built the Seahawks practice facility and headquarters here on Lake Washington. I tell people all the time this. The facilities in Seattle for the Kraken are basically like Seahawks light. Instead of having to worry about 90 players, you worry about 25, so it's just scaled down. State-of-the-art everything. So it's an odd thing that this is an organization that's had a hard time attracting free agents. You know, Montour was saying it, you know, and it's a chicken and egg thing. Like, do you win and then get guys, or do you have to develop guys, win, and then get other guys to come in and supplement it? I don't know. But this is a weird place to get trashed all summer by national media and people around the National Hockey League, or probably some of those greasy agents, I guess, is probably what it is. But, you know, like, it's a weird deal. I think this team's going to be competitive. They're going to play some young guys.
1: Do we lose him? I think we might have lost him. Tunnel. Oh, no, he's back. Are you back? Maybe you were in a tunnel. No. You go. All right. Well.
0: Oh,
1: hey. He's back. Ian, yeah, I got you. Hey. So just to jump in on the Seattle thing. Like, I think it sucked being, like, much like when you go to a karaoke bar, Ian, and somebody goes up there and does an incredible rendition of, like, I don't know, a Whitney Houston song, and they're like, okay, up to the stage next, Sam McKee to do Teenage Dirtbag. Like, being the team that did the expansion right after Vegas, and Vegas nailed it, and they had all those weird rules that really favored them, and they kind of figured it out. Like, it just seemed like it didn't get the right start. It didn't seem like they treated themselves to any, like, stars in the expansion draft. It just never seemed like it started right. That's my perspective on it.
0: Well, yeah, and we can all go back and probably do the expansion draft thing over again, and people have done it. I thought it was somewhat disingenuous of Kelly McCrimmon to fire off some shots as well, which he did. Remember, he said
1: in between the final and the conference final and the final, he came on Toronto radio, Ian, and was like, I don't know why you guys don't just get over Marner. Like, that guy loves to fire a shot or two.
0: He does, and he took shots at Seattle. Well, Seattle has the same situation as we. No.
1: You
0: dipstick. Yeah, like, and I like Kelly. I'm a Western. Listen, man, I breed Western. I bleed Western League, man.
1: That's where I
0: grew up, and he's a wheat king, and I love the guy. He was great in the league when I was there. I love talking to him. I got great respect for him and a couple of the guys in the organization. They're Dove alums too, and I just thought it was a chump move on his part to kind of take shots because it's not true. You know, like what Ron Francis. No, was it a great draft? No. Like, could they have done some things differently? Sure. Were we in the middle of COVID? Yes. There was a lot going on. Yeah, there was a lot going on in our world at that time. And, you know, the bigger thing is you look at the amateur draft and, you know, where have they really missed? Well, everyone missed on Lane Hudson. That's the one massive miss. There's a couple other, little ones. Chalet was their worst.

0: draft pick, but he was after the playoff year. He was late in the first round. So, you know, Shane hasn't developed. Maddie's probably a number two center. Mm-hmm. You know, you need a superstar in this league, and they haven't been able to find one yet. I don't know. I think it's a little frustrating here, because, I mean, I just want to see this thing flourish. And yeah. We saw what it was like when they went to the playoffs a couple of years ago. But you need a superstar. And they've, to their credit, man, taken runs at guys, whether Panarin, Robertson, or others, they've taken runs. You know, the league is broken in terms of the – I think you guys will probably talk about this.
1: Oh, yeah.
0: It's broken. There's no other sport. There's no other sport that lets every player in the league, if you're a 25-point guy, you have a no-trade clause. Like, who does that?
1: Doesn't make sense.
0: It makes no sense whatsoever. So, I don't know. It's, like I said, I think they're going to be a lot better than people think this year. They need some young guys to take a step forward, whether it be Shane I saw the other day, The Athletic kind of ripping on Berkeley Catton. And I'm like, guys, the kid was 19 last year.
1: Yeah.
0: 15-year-old's Macklin Celebrini. Like, what? The idiocy of people who cover this league amazes me on a daily basis. It really does. Like, it's moronic sometimes. Like, he's 19. Now, Shane, he's got to take a step forward. But I don't know. I think we're going to be a little bit better. And, you know, if nothing else, we'll beat the hell out of Vancouver a bunch of times.
1: Yeah, they stink. That's nice. We can all agree on that.
2: Hey, Ian, while we have you, something early in our show, and I think it'd be great to get a American hockey perspective. Hellebuck wants out. Tkachuk's already gone to Florida. You know, Hughes left Vancouver. Can't help but look at it. I mean, there's many reasons, but the exodus of Canadian stars going to American teams. What do you think about it here? It seems, you know, like something that we are kind of worrying about, because it obviously impacts the future of the franchises like Ottawa and like Winnipeg. But what do you make of it, the rivalry, maybe the impact of maybe what was said and done after you guys beat us for the gold medal last year? What is your take on that whole series there?
0: Well, I'm probably the worst American to ask, because I've got Canadian blood in me. So I might not have been rooting for the country in which I reside. So, you know, it was great for America. It was great for USA hockey for them to win. And I think much like the year before, the Four Nations was great for hockey in our country. It was, I mean, back-to-back years, we had a big boost in the game down in this side of the border. But it's frustrating. All joking aside, with the no movement clauses, like, there again is, there's no other league, you know, of the three major, or the four major leagues, that allows that type of pressure by players onto management to move them. If you sign a contract, that's who you play for, and until your contract's out, that's who you play for. And if they want to move you, they can, and you're compensated handsomely for that. This league has put itself into a corner. They painted themselves into a corner by allowing all these players to have so much leverage and so much power. And what it does is it ruins any type of perceived parity in the sport, and you need that. Pete Rozelle, famously the old NFL commissioner from 45 years ago, he said, I wanted every team to be 8-8 every year. And that way every team and every fan base thinks they have a chance to compete. And the NFL allows that. With the salary cap that they have, the no movement, how they work free agency, the NHL is the opposite. There is no parity. If you are in Florida, Tampa, Vegas, maybe to a certain extent, a couple other markets, you have a decided advantage over everybody else, because players not only want to go there, but they can force their way there as well. And that's bad for the sport. And people that don't see that, and people that don't realize that, they're the ones that are going to hurt this sport in the long term. And it's really frustrating to see.
1: Totally agree. It's well said, bud.
2: Ian, great performance with us. That was awesome, taking a nice look around the Seattle sports scene. Fantastic, thanks so much for
3: fantastic
2: your time.
3: Job there, Ian. Really good work. And see you in Seattle.
0: You're supposed to ask me who for the Tri-City Americans is it playing tonight.
3: Is Damon Lenk all good to go?
0: Yeah. Don't worry about the broken wrist and the cast in the back. And I think Terry Ryan's out. And I think I'm pretty sure Terry Brian Boucher's got a torn ACL. But away we go. So yeah, beauty all the way around. All those guys.
2: See
0: so
2: you, yeah, thanks, perfect. Ian. You're the best.
0: Take care, guys.
2: See you
0: guys.
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1: Best chat of the week.
2: We
1: saved our best for last. That was
2: outstanding. That was outstanding. You know, that'd be a pretty nice sports scene to cover, right, in Seattle? beautiful city.

0: those teams, nice stadiums and arenas and parks. Yeah. It'd be kind of cool.
1: I've been to Seattle once. It was fantastic. Didn't rain. 3 days I was there, didn't rain a drop.
0: You're like the only guy.
1: I was like, yeah. I'm like, this is a great city. What's all this rain talking about?
0: By the way, if I was a Kraken fan, man, I would hate Vegas. Just the comparisons and how they were able to jerry-rig the draft and then Seattle could not.
1: Yeah.
0: And then it's like Seattle didn't have the same setup that Vegas did, but they have the same expectations.
1: Mm-hmm.
0: They look at them like, well, why haven't you done it? Something else that sticks out, we mentioned the whole no move clause. So it's funny, the NBA was always like, wow, these players are moving too much.
1: Mm-hmm.
0: In the NHL, they're almost moving not enough, or you can't move who you want to move. The thinking of the no move clause, we always feel bad for the team that's stuck, right? We had with the Leafs and Marner last year. Anytime a team can't move their player, we feel like they are the victims of the no move clause.
1: Mm-hmm.
0: But you know who's the real victim of the no move clause?
1: Mm-hmm.
0: The teams in the clause.
1: Yeah.
0: Because Ottawa, Calgary, Winnipeg, I'm certain.
1: Toronto's on a lot of lists.
0: Yeah, but they're on a lot of lists.
1: Yep.
0: So even though we're thinking like, man, it's really tough. There's no leverage because, you know, you can't even move someone you want to. It's not even about that.
1: Mm-hmm.
0: It's the teams that now people get to declare they don't want to ever go there.
1: Mm-hmm.
0: And it's like he mentioned about Seattle, like the whole thing is, okay, they need to get a star. Well, how do you go about and do it? You can't wait around and hope you win a lottery and get a Gavin McKenna. Like, that's not a strategy.
1: That's safe for us, maybe. We do
0: correct.
1: That.
0: That ain't no strategy.
1: The Pittsburgh model? Let's call Berkey and ask him about the Pittsburgh model. They won a damn lottery.
0: and you can't just throw money at it because it is a cap league. And so that's tricky. So a lot of it is through the draft and whatever, but it's through trades and player movement. And if you are a team that is suffocated from doing it, honestly, Calgary, Winnipeg, if you look at their runs in the last little while, it's almost doubly impressive.
1: Yeah.
0: Because no one wants to go there.
1: No.
0: And they still have to operate a team.
1: It's really hard to draft. It's really hard to make signings. So you kind of are forced to build your team the way that you actually probably should. Through the draft, development, and trades, right? Like that's because making huge free agent signings rarely works out. Like we all know, like, I mean, unless it's like a John Tavares, which you could even argue, but like rarely does a guy get to July 1 and you sign. I mean, this is a cautionary tale for the Leafs' entire offseason, but like it's not really the time that you make a lot of great moves that really change your team is July 1st. It's usually through draft and through development and through trades and all that stuff. And they're hoping they do that with Gavin McKenna. But yeah, like, it's got to be really tough to be in some of those markets. I think, at least in Calgary now, I was just out there for the Stampede, and we were in the Stampede grounds, which, of course, has the Saddle Dome right there. I mean, I can't believe they're still playing there. It's so old. But the huge building they're building right beside where it is looks massive, and the renderings, like, a new rink breeds new life. So like maybe that helps a little bit. I mean, Rogers Arena in Edmonton? Rogers Place. It's Rogers for sure.
0: Right.
1: It's out of this world. It's amazing. Plus you have Connor McDavid, so at least you can bring guys there and sell them on winning because you have Connor McDavid or whatever. Vancouver's, I think maybe, you know, it's a nice city at least. It's beautiful. It's not that cold there. But yeah, I think specifically Ottawa, Winnipeg, and Calgary, those three right now would definitely be the hardest. No question.
0: You literally have to win the lottery to get those stars to even begin their career with you. And then if you are lucky enough to get them, you got to work so hard to keep them.
1: Yep.
0: Because everyone else wants
1: a piece. Why they gave those long-term contracts to Mark Scheifele and Connor Hellebuck kind of later than they should have. They were like, we'll give you 8 years, $8.5 million because you are stars who contribute to a good team. And you're willing to sign on the dotted line. Why wouldn't we keep you here? We have to do that because we're not going to get guys like you in here unless we sign you when we have you. And now one of them's leaving halfway through the contract.
0: And then one of them is like, you know what? I'm out of here. Man, that's tricky.
1: Interested that we haven't seen the contract from Cale Makar. Thought we'd have a little announcement by now.
0: Well, I don't know. Maybe we do, but Elliot's offline.
1: Yeah, it's true.
0: So we don't know.
1: We have no carrier pigeon.
0: You know what's funny about that?
1: Elliot's ex page. We just can't.
0: You know what's funny about that? Elliot saying, "Hey, I'm about to go offline, but here's a Makar bomb." I don't think he's going offline. I think that was Elliot's way of saying, "Here's a bomb. Don't bother me." Leave me alone. Yeah,
1: hey,

0: Rando from Sportsnet Today. It's a no. Ethan Ja Ja Gabor for Sportsnet Today.
1: Yeah, my number.
0: It's a no. I'm offline. It's a no.
1: I love that line. Lose my number.
0: Lose my number is one of the all-time great chirps. Lose my number. I think actually Doug Ford's response to Trump was one of the best. It's one of the best. You're a loser, buddy. I've been dealing with you my whole life, guys like you my whole life. I said the tweet that it sounded like a confrontation outside of Tim's at 7 a.m. in small town Ontario. Wait. You're a loser, buddy.
1: Someone is saying that literally right now as we do this show.
0: I cannot tell you the amount of times I have played men's league hockey in Toronto and a game has gotten somewhat heated. And the go-to thing I have said to somebody is, you're a loser, buddy. That's the most Canadian insult I think you can do.
1: It's a good argument ender.
0: Yeah.
1: Because once you do that, there's no answer to it.
0: Yeah.
1: Like you can't follow that up.
0: It's a great one. It's bozo, too. You're a bozo. That one hits deep. Hey, it's Sportsnet Today, the last segment. Text us and tell us your favorite clean insults.
1: Yes, clean chirps that could actually be used on the air.
0: And the last thing before we go, because we're going to get in a little buck on the other side here,
1: yes.
0: Right? Because it's his weekend and we're all excited about that. But we're in the weekend before, and I've done this with you before, Gunning always his eyes roll into the back of his head when I do this, but I'm doing it. We're getting to this. This is the second last weekend of summer. It straight up is. Because once kids are back in school,
1: yeah,
0: life really restarts. It's just you notice there's way more cars on the road.
1: Even if you have no kids or no whatever, yeah, it's over.
0: Yeah. It's over. So we got two weekends left. Text in 590-590. Tell me what you're up to this weekend. Tell me what the plans are. It's Friday. Text me. Tell me where you're going.
1: This is the eye roll?
0: Yeah, he hates this. Gunner hates when I do this, and I do it in his face.
1: We've actually done it before.
0: Yes, I love it.
1: And it's a lot of fun.
0: Text me 590. Tell me the plans for the weekend. You know, fantasy football draft, golf trip. Going to the beach, couple beers, whatever it is. Text me 590-590. Tell me the plans. I'll read some of them on the other side of the break. Love it. Love it on a long weekend.
1: Yeah, if you haven't done something all summer,
0: yeah,
1: it could be a beach. Maybe it's going to a Wonderland. Whatever it is, you feel desperate like this is our last time to get the stuff in because it's over in a couple of weeks. Quick break and then back, and we'll salute Buck Martinez as well as Sportsnet Today continues. 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

0: Hey, Mike Gentile, Sam McKee with you. So if you were honored in this building, Sam, for your illustrious career,
1: yeah,
0: would you have your jersey up in the rafters?
1: No.
0: Your name on the Hall of Excellence or statue?
1: It would be one of the 150 hats that I rotate would be hung on the wall that I wear on Real Kipper and Bourne. You know, I get that all the time. People come up to me and they're like, how are you allowed to wear a hat on TV? And I just say, I started doing it from day one and no one has said anything to me and I just keep doing it. And I love it as a way to showcase my fandom and different golf courses that I get to play and like just, you know, stuff I love.
0: But
1: like,
0: you suit a hat. A hat looks good on you.
1: Yeah, I just, but like people have always asked me like, why are you allowed to do that? And like, I said, I don't know. I just do it.
0: I think it looks good. Like for me, if I wear a hat, it looks like I'm just trying to shield myself from the sun, protect myself.
1: And catfish people, catfish. So before we get into Buck, I got a great chirp.
0: Nice, because we asked for radio-friendly chirp.
1: This is from Ryan in traffic on the 427. Traffic heavy on the 427.
0: North and south.
1: Oh, bring an umbrella. You're a turd, bud. It's a great chirp. It's a great chirp. Oh, my God. I love it. Okay, so a few plans before we get to Buck. A few plans. Friday Night Beer League semifinals, then JoJo on Saturday, 90s babies will unite Saturday. Aaron from Bowmanville. Do you know what JoJo is?
0: Is that like Casey and JoJo, like the R&B band? I mean, it sounds like something in that vicinity.
1: Love this one. Heading up to Collingwood right now. Collingwood.
0: Hey, buddy,
1: Collingwood.
0: Up, buddy.
1: Love Collingwood.
0: We're big up there.
1: Heading up to Collingwood right now for fantasy draft / golf weekend with the boys. Let's go, Kevin in Bowmanville. Bad weekend to be a beer in Collingwood with those boys. That sounds like a couple beverages maybe consumed. Love it. What else we got here? Ian, Brampton Royals going for provincial championship. Life at the ballpark, baby. Love that. I will give a quick shout out. My personal team, the Swansea Long Dogs, taking part in Super Saturday tomorrow all day. It's our Swansea softball. It's our co-ed league. I play with my wife. The Swansea Long Dogs had a tough year, tough attendance year. We went 4-12, worst team in the league. We have earned a do or die game tomorrow morning at Swansea Park at 8:30 a.m. So bright and early against the, against, I think we're playing the Son of Pitches. I think that's who we're playing tomorrow. So big weekend for the Swansea Long Dogs, my personal softball team as well.
0: But in that league, they do say, all you got to do is get in. And like, you never know what happens.
1: We have to win 6 baseball games to win the championship because you play to get into the quarters because we're the worst team. Then there's a quarters, a semis, and then the final, for some reason, gents, and I'm lobbying, is a 3-game final. It's 3, like, so.
0: Oh my God.
1: So there's a potential we could play six baseball games. Anyways.
0: Here's a text to lead us into Buck from Mike in Toronto. Friend in town. From Vancouver, doubleheader tomorrow, Blue Jays plus Blue Rodeo.
1: Oh.
0: The double blue.
1: You know what? I guess it hasn't hit me yet.
0: Doubleheader. That's a good I like where you're going with that.
1: Maybe my favorite all-time Canadian song.
0: Oh, phenomenal.
1: Yeah.
0: So Buck Martinez going into the now Hall of Excellence, and they've done so many cool things around the park for the 50th year. So gone are the days of the level of excellence. Now it's the actual Hall of Excellence. Mm-hmm. And Buck is a very tricky person to discuss because what do you say? Everyone loves the guy. Everyone loves Buck and what he's done. And so when I look at it, I feel like he might be the most unique Blue Jay ever.
1: Okay.
0: Because he was a player and he was a great player and had such great memories of how he conducted himself.
1: Mm-hmm.
0: That guy then becomes the manager of the team. Wasn't a long-lasting stint as manager, but we've seen it. Player becomes manager. Becomes a broadcaster, calls the games, then goes back to working with Dan and becomes a legend just as a broadcaster alone.
1: Oh, yeah.
0: And to be able to do all three of those things, I don't think we've seen or will see someone do that again. I think it's absolutely incredible. So from a uniqueness standpoint, top of the list.
1: I have a few thoughts, memories that like kind of stick out to me the most. I think the first thing is I wasn't alive for this, but the broken leg double play is amongst the most badass plays in sports history. I think that is when you think of Buck as a player, that's probably the first thing that comes to mind.
0: just a tough

0: toughness.
1: Toughness.
0: Yeah.
1: I think, you know, as a kid, one of the first managers I ever remember for the Toronto Blue Jays, and I thought that was so cool that he was a manager. Don't really remember the details of what happened with that, but don't really matter. It doesn't really matter. Don't care. And then as a broadcaster, I mean, you and me both spent, I mean, I don't know how many games I've watched over the past 15, 20 years, 25 years, where there aren't many voices that I have heard more in my life than Buck Martinez, right? Like, I mean, I'm a diehard Blue Jays fan. I've watched a million games. He's been the soundtrack to every summer. Him and Pat Tabler, then Dan Schulman comes in. He does it with Dan. He moves over to the color role. There, it's like a World Series broadcast every single night. We were incredibly spoiled. We're great still now with Joe. And don't get me wrong, it's still great now. But just having those two together who worked together for so long and their chemistry off the charts, I just feel really, really blessed to have been in this part of Blue Jays fandom where, like, even when they stunk, you still turned into the broadcast and you knew you were getting a world-class broadcast with opinions, great insights, everything. Like, I just feel so blessed to be a Blue Jays fan and have that. It was an incredibly special time to have him as our broadcaster. I adore Buck Martinez.
0: You know, I heard George Brett on with Blair and Barker the other day.
1: So did I.
0: Who played with him.
1: It was a great fabulous interview. Fabulous
0: just
1: interview.
0: Like, it was one of those, like, pull over the car, not getting out.
1: Yeah, yeah.
0: And
1: sit in the driveway interview.
0: Sit in the driveway. And one thing he mentioned that I thought was very interesting, he said Buck as a player knew how he wanted to be treated.
1: Mm-hmm.
0: Buck as a manager knew how his players probably wanted to be treated.
1: Mm-hmm.
0: And as a broadcaster, he understood how the team wanted to be analyzed and treated fairly.
1: Mm-hmm.
0: And in all three aspects, it was about fairness. And when you say fair, fair isn't soft.
1: Mm-mm.
0: Fair isn't like coloring things a certain way. Fair is fair. It's fair down the middle.
1: Yeah.
0: And he's like, he would, you know, speak very openly and be very critical of a player, but not do things in a way where you're destroying the guy.
1: Correct.
0: And he mentioned how, like, players, they know, or people tell them, hey, you know, the broadcaster said this about you. And he kind of alluded to how he would have handled this Vladdy series, Vladdy season.
1: Oh, yeah.
0: And I thought that was really cool because from a Buck perspective, I'm like, what do you really say about the guy? And I think treatment and fairness is kind of the best way to put it because he was always critical of the team.
1: Yep.
0: He was never afraid to be critical, but I never thought once he hurled an insult at anybody.
1: No, he walked that line perfectly of being fair, but being passionate. I mean, the guy just eats, sleeps, and breathes baseball. And you could tell in every broadcast. And, like, I mean, one of the most impressionable guys. Like, I mean, who doesn't do a Buck?
0: Yeah.
1: Right? And, like, the swing and a drive. Yeah. Like, there was no better feeling when there was a swing and a drive.
0: Yeah.
1: Get up, ball. Like, get out. Get out. I just, it just brings, honestly, like, there's not many things that really bring a team.

0: ear to my eye when it comes to sports. But thinking about Buck Martinez, guys, he's just been a huge part of all of our lives for so long. And just like, I've missed him dearly this year. Dan and Joe do a fantastic job. Caleb feels it. Like, I understand. Like, but to not have Buck, and I've missed him. I've missed him terribly. I'm sure I'm not the only one that's here saying that. Like, it just, I miss the guy. And last year, he should have had the perfect ending to his career. He should have had the World Series championship for the Toronto Blue Jays. He should have had it. That part of it will always haunt me a little bit. Yep. But for him to go in the middle of the season on the broadcast, put his you-know-what on the line, and say the New York Yankees aren't a good baseball team, goes into reasons, are back to our point perfectly about how they can't, you know, about how he was critical, but like not rude, just say the thing that was it.
1: And honest.
0: Honest. They can't catch. They don't run the bases, all this different stuff. Put himself out there. He took some heat from the New York media. He made awful announcing. It was like a big deal that he had said that. And then what do the Blue Jays do? They go into the division series, play the New York Yankees, and much of the reason they lost is because of what of Buck said. It was a perfect ending to his career to have him be so right like he was so often. Mm-hmm. I just love that part of it. I wish they won for him so dearly that he could have gone out with that, and I'm sure he feels the same way. But yeah, I can't wait to honor Buck this weekend, and I'm sure they have some beautiful stuff planned. They've been knocking this stuff out of the park all year long with the 50th.
1: And they've had time to do it properly, and they will.
0: I mean, and I've been walking past that, like, black curtain they've had at the dome for a while there. Something great's about to happen, and I can't wait.
1: I got two quick Buck stories.
0: Yeah, so we have it.
1: We are lucky enough at times. So I was doing a couple shows when I was working in the afternoons with Ben Ennis.
0: Yep.
1: And we did a bunch of shows from Rogers Center. Mm-hmm. And sometimes you get these weird pinch me moments in our job because I went in the elevator. I can't remember if it was up or down. It ended up on a concourse. But in the elevator was me, Buck, and Dan.
0: Awesome.
1: So I'm in the elevator, and obviously know both of them from here. I've known Dan a long time. And it's just funny, like, as I'm in the elevator, I'm like, man, this is kind of crazy. Like, Dan and Buck.
0: Yeah.
1: The elevator door opens, and I think it stopped on the concourse level or wherever it was.
0: Oh, my God.
1: The door's open. I may as well been next to, could be Elvis, Taylor Swift.
0: Honestly. Swifter.
1: The reaction of people when they looked in, Buck! It was unreal, and like I wasn't surprised because we all know that.
0: Mm-hmm.
1: But to literally be standing next to him and experience it from that view,
0: totally,
1: I was like, "Wow, this is even bigger than I thought." So we go to these shows, and a lot of times we'll pre-tape interviews on the field and then air them on the show later because it's too close to do them live. And so a lot of times you'll talk to the Jays, and we had Darton Varr show one day, or we get someone from MLB Network, whatever. One of the guys that agreed to do the show that day was Buck. Mm. So he's one of our own. So it doesn't feel like that's a tough one to nail down. You're just going to go and grab the guy and do the interview.
0: Yeah.
1: So I go to Ben like, okay, we should get Buck soon. Okay. I go back. I can't find Buck. What do you mean? Where'd he go? I have no clue. And then I go back. I found Buck. He's talking to the manager of the other team now. Okay, let's just wait. Did you find Buck? Yeah, he's now sitting down with the general manager of that team in the stands. And I couldn't get, and we were like our window was closing. And it was the hardest thing to get him to talk to us for 5-6 minutes because of how much he was in demand. Watching Buck hold court on the field one of the greatest joys I've ever experienced.
0: Well, that, you know, to your
1: Isn't
0: point.
1: Isn't that crazy?
0: It's a great story, and it's just exemplifies who he is because they'd always talk on the broadcast that, you know, oh, I talked to this guy, and like that was a huge part of the thing. Like they were talking to whoever on the field or whatever. Yeah. But he was probably the number one guy for every other team coming through that they wanted to talk to Buck because they know they'd get the best analysis and best real thoughts on the team. So funny you mentioned him being a celebrity. I was at a game, I think last year, maybe 2 years ago, and we were sitting like sort of along the third baseline, and we heard this roar. Like it was like a home run roar from one specific section. And I looked over and Buck had come down because it was some woman's 90th birthday. And he came down, they were taking pictures. And like you said, it was honestly a Taylor Swift reaction.
1: Yeah.
0: People couldn't believe that Buck, he's this large, the hair, just the aura.

0: about him, the voice. He's just a larger than life legend. That's what it is. He's just a flat out legend, and I can't wait to see the stuff they have planned for him this weekend.
1: We were all honored and pleased to get a chance to work with him, talk to him. You know, sometimes you'll book a guest on a radio show and you get to actually speak with them.
0: Yep.
1: To say you had that privilege was incredible. And something else, and I got to ask Dan Shulman about this too at some point. And I got this listening to the game. I even get this listening on the radio as well. Most broadcasts, you're calling the action.
0: Mm-hmm.
1: The puck is here. The puck is there. The basketball's here. The ball's in the end zone.
0: Yep.
1: Baseball is so different where they're calling the game and they're also doing a bit of a talk show at the same time.
0: You know what I'm talking about? Yeah, it's definitely the hardest one to do.
1: And I'm not talking about filling time or whatever, but they literally, I mean, like the other night it was Dan and Joe had a great conversation going that was separate than the at-bats.
0: Yep.
1: And they just swing back and forth with it. So when you're a fan, to sort of explain, well, how could someone be that kind of a celebrity?
0: Mm-hmm.
1: It's the amount of time you spend with them.
0: Totally.
1: The amount of time you hear them and the story. No one's like, man, I love that guy because he could really tell me about the slurve.
0: Yeah, it's like with Vin Scully. It's not like, oh, boy, his strike two call was immaculate. It was the time spent in the story. Like, quickly, when people come up to me and talk to me about Real Kipper and Bourne or Leafs talk and they say, I love you because I just feel like I know you and I feel like I spent all this time. That's the biggest honor you can hear. That's what people feel about Buck, right? Where they're just like, they've spent so much time. They feel like they're best friends with him and they're going to get to honor him this weekend. It's going to rock. I can't wait.
1: He's got to be
0: that bobblehead. How long is the lineup going to be for that bobblehead? Oh my, is that tomorrow?
1: They're probably going to finish tonight's game and just stay outside.
0: Yeah, I think it's tomorrow, right? Because it's the three different ones, him as the manager, him as the catcher, and him as the broadcaster.
1: Isn't that terrific?
0: That's good as it gets.
1: You're going to see sleeping bags on the floor there. You're going to see a camp out.
0: Sleepover. For old concert tickets, but they're sleeping outside for Buck.
1: Want to thank Brandon Brown for putting together our show today. Want to thank Jake Schultz.
0: There's a drive.
1: Well. There's a drive.
0: Get up, Mo!
1: I want to thank Ian Furness from 93.3 FM in Seattle. I want to thank you, Sam, for a great and a fun week. And to all of our awesome listeners
0: the best.
1: On the text line, some great chirps, some great weekend plans as well. That was a lot of fun. So thank you so much for that and for a great week right here on Sportsnet. 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

0: Who keeps your business running? Your people. And who keeps your people running? Your people people. But when admin time piles up and overhead turns into overheadaches, your people proficiency plummets. 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At least that's what our customers tell us. 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
14: And this ball is hit hard into the right field corner. In to score is Jensen, in to score is Witt. Caglione's third hit and third and fourth RBIs tonight. And it's 8-0. And there is fairly loud booing right now here at Rogers Center.
15: You understand it, right? Because, for one, I mean, the fans are coming out every single night, which we love and we appreciate. And there's no better fans than in the sport. That's evident, you know what I mean, that with the support that we have from coast to coast. So they're entitled to their opinion, you know what I mean? When you're getting your ass kicked pretty good, you know, they're allowed to have their opinion. But we love their support every night.
16: Josh Snyder's correct. That building, the Rogers Center, home of your Toronto Blue Jays, it is absolutely jam-packed night after night after night, to the tune of the Toronto Blue Jays having the fourth largest average attendance in baseball. And again, some of that can fluctuate a little bit based on the size of your building. I mean, this is a team that's averaging more than 41,000 spectators per game at Rogers Center this season. The Dodgers are number one, but the Dodgers and Chavez Ravine, it's also bigger. Like, we're talking about a building at Rogers Center that's, I think, averages, I mean, or the capacity is around 42,000. So this place is packed. It's sold out all the time. And you hear it, in fact, when you're down there in the press box and it gets announced every single night. Tonight's tonight's crowd is blah, blah, blah. That is a sellout. It's been routine, essentially,

0: so far in 2026. Welcome into Sportsnet today, Sportsnet 590, the fan Daniele Franceschi, and my pal Armin Zargarian with you for the next couple of hours on this Friday afternoon. Hopefully it ends up being a feel-good Friday for the Toronto Blue Jays. Maybe the remedy for what happened last night where the Boo Birds were out is Dylan Cease, Cy Young contender, gets the ball tonight in the opener against Seattle, and he just kind of goes to work and does his thing. And then everybody will be forgetting about what happened last night, and we can all move on. But boy, you know, Armin, I have my little imaginary list. Well, not imaginary. It's a real list because the games have actually occurred. But I have this list, a running tally of the most demoralizing losses of the season. Again, I don't think last night was number one. But it's on the list
1: somewhere.
0: Because
1: it was a beatdown, right? Oh, so
0: there's a term I use, and I only reserve it for the most...
1: Oh, I know what's coming.
0: Yeah, I only reserve it for the most thorough, clinical beatdowns imaginable. The Blue Jays got mollywopped by the Kansas City Royals last night. Wow. Yeah. Oh, yeah, they did. Yeah, they were crushed. It was clinical, all right. The reaction is, I think, really the main story in what transpired. The booing culture in this city from a Toronto sports fandom perspective. I don't fault the fan base, that's for sure. I certainly don't. The crowd, the audience, those in attendance, as we said, another sellout crowd, buildings jammed on a Thursday night in late August. Want to see a team that is relevant, that is competing for something, and then put forward a performance where they are just dominated. And again, offensively, don't really show many signs of life. Fourth consecutive game where they've had one hit with runners in scoring position. So it's not just the fact that they gave up 13 runs. I had no issues with the booing. I know for whatever reason, it's been a bit of a polarizing topic today, but I just want to put it on the record. I had no problem with the booing. I'll lay it out in a little greater detail in a second, but I do want to get your preliminary thoughts here when it comes to what we saw yesterday evening. And more importantly, the reaction from the fans after this latest major stumbling block, a real roadblock, as the Blue Jays try to remain within striking distance of a playoff spot.
1: Certainly have no issue with it. And if anything, I would be on the side of good for you. Tell them how you feel. Mm-hmm. It goes to multiple levels of when that reaction comes back. I saw a texter earlier today say it's like a review for somewhere. That's a great analogy. Let the front office know how you feel, the ownership, the team itself, individual players, the rest of the fan base watching. Like, because you might not feel that frustration. You're watching from all over Canada. You might not have been at a Rogers Center in 10 years. Who knows? You still watch the Jays all the time, and you want to know what the fervor is. And then hearing some people like David Singh this morning was on the network.
0: Yep.
1: Blue Jays writer, reporter. And he said it was the energy I haven't felt before. And I think that energy word is more important than the boo word. Like, what was the overall energy? Okay, when Vladdy grounded out and he got booed, that was for the moment, like doing that. But the grumblings overall, that's crazy. Because yesterday I was about to bring up to you, Daniele, that, and it was a point I heard Jeff Blair bring up on Blair and Barker, that Vladdy was actually not getting booed in these last couple of weeks. It was more of a subdued, just nothing really, no reaction, just like, oh, you ground it out again and move it on. I think people were kind of like, you know, accepting it of this season. This is how it's going to go. What's the point of piling on this guy at this point? But then the way the game just unraveled yesterday, I was a little surprised. I got to be honest. Mm-hmm. I guess the score, when you see 10 double digits.
0: Yeah, 10-0.
1: 10 is that's really where a lot of the boos came from, I think. But it was like something else too in there. Because you just not blowing Vladdy for a couple weeks. He wasn't doing anything for weeks now since he returned from the IL, let's say, this last week. So that part was a little like, oh, wow, they're letting him specifically have it as well.
0: Yeah, that's a good point. I think also people were trying to go down the path of, once again, body language doctor exercise, you know, that ground out in the sixth where he got booed. And then he was kind of smirking, chuckling, whatever the case may be. I don't put too much stock into that, frankly, contrary to the belief that I am anti-Vladimir Guerrero Jr. That one, it's like...

0: You know, I've seen so many instances where Vlad will take a pitch or swing and miss on a pitch, and he's kind of like, he'll be nodding his head or like almost like cracking a bit of a smile back at the pitcher, acknowledging like, yeah, that's a nicely done. Like, I wasn't expecting that. So we've seen that so many times over the years. I don't know if that was a direct response reaction to the crowd booing him. That was my initial reaction in the moment. I could be wrong on that. Like, I
1: think it's a default reaction. I kind of agree with you because that's his overall demeanor for the most part.
0: Correct.
1: He's joyous. And I think you, in awkward situations and uncomfortable situations, you kind of revert back to what your default is, your comfort zone. And for him, it's smiling it off or laughing it off. I'm with you. Like, that's not Vladdy being like, booing me. No, I don't think so at all.
0: Yeah, agreed. So I think, because I know there was some consternation discussion about that. The clip itself circulated online last night, and you know, people were trying to, they want to dissect it, right? And I think there are certain things that, and I'm not saying don't do it, because you know, I think Gatorade Gate 2 days ago was really interesting, and there was something there, and some people felt like it was blown out of proportion. But it's in, to each their own. Like, within the eye of the beholder, our interpretation of it is going to be different. Mine will be different than yours, and vice versa, and et cetera, for every person, every member of the fan base. So I have no issues with that. I think, yeah, and I heard David sing on this morning with Roger Lajoie, and I thought, you're right, that when David made the point, the energy in the building was different. That was, I think, he captured it in that sense by using the word energy, because I sort of felt the same way when I kind of just referenced the booing. Like, I haven't heard it like that in a while. And what I mean when I say that, there's just like, it's one thing when there are a smattering of boos for something that's like an isolated play, moment, incident. How about what happened with Jeff Hoffman? And Jeff Hoffman never got robustly booed. Like, we're talking about, you know, truly booed off the mound, right? But when he was coming into ball games as the eighth inning guy, the closer, whatever, there was almost a collective groan in the crowd. You heard a smattering of boos, right? Different, though, than what we saw last night. We haven't seen that type of display where it's sort of unanimous. The sentiment is unanimous among every person in that building. And the you can almost sense the volume, based on the volume alone, it was a visceral reaction. There's some animosity that's there because people are frustrated. It's almost like they had reached the end of the rope and said, all right, this is enough. Patience has been part of the process, part of the equation all year. There's no more time for patience. You got to perform. It's now or never. And then you come out and that's the type of performance you put forward. So it almost felt like everything had spilled over with the reaction from the fan base, which is different than I think anything we had maybe seen in small pockets really over the last 2-3 years. Like, I think you have to go back, Armin, to 2023. And I remember 2023 late in the season specifically. Mm-hmm. They had some home series where they were very much in the driver's seat of earning a wild card berth. They ultimately got in. Right? That's the Minnesota year. But they ultimately got in. However, they had a home series against Texas where they got swept in September, mid-September. Everybody billing that as, oh, it's the most important series of the season, right? Because Texas was right there nipping on their heels in contention for that same playoff spot, that final playoff berth. They get swept on their home turf. Fans booed. And that was a very aggressive, passionate tone with the booing.
1: Okay.
0: That's where my mind went back to. It's been that long since I can recall hearing it and sound like that and have it be so widespread in the manner that it was yesterday night. And it's not about one person. It's not. It's not about a play. It's not about one loss. It's not about losing last night. You know what it is? It's about the collective. It's about the collective body of work. It's about how the season has unfolded. It's eventually your fan base as you continue to kind of trip over yourself, continue to run into these roadblocks. Eventually, they are going to lose their patience. They're going to lose their cool. And I think there's a segment of the fans that now have reached a point where they've broken. They're frustrated and they want to express themselves. I have no issue with them expressing themselves.
1: That 3 years ago, I don't expect you to remember the last time you remember them booing like that.

0: I don't think the long faces that our Sportsnet TV crew caught last night on the broadcast, I severely doubt there was that many long faces than 3 years ago. The long faces I saw yesterday, people sleeping on their partner's shoulder, that told me as much as the booze.
1: Didn't that almost look like scenes of post-game seven? Like, in terms of just, not disappointment, but
0: that's
1: like raw sadness.
0: Yeah, that's why.
1: The visuals were like almost combination of, and this is last night, some of them, and then game seven World Series post losing to the Dodgers. There was a mixture of disbelief, pure sadness and agony.
0: Sad.
1: And then you're right. A little bit of anger because you're like, gosh darn it, how did we end up here? Like missed opportunity feeling. You can almost like really, and I know it's a game in August versus game, but the emotional experience and what was captured at least and portrayed through the television screen, it's interesting how like a lot of those emotions carry over and there's still some similar feelings that can stem from, you know, what happens. But yeah, I thought that was interesting too.
0: Because it told me that if you weren't booing, you were sitting there with a blank stare. So you're in one of those two camps at the ballpark, or you were in camp three and you'd already left, quite frankly, because 4-0 seemed a high enough mountain to climb.
1: Like insurmountable.
0: Yeah.
1: Yeah.
0: So does booing accomplish anything?
1: It's a great question. This has been, I think, asked a handful of times so far today. I've heard it numerous occasions. Well, I'll let you go first. You tell me what you think.
0: Yes. Is my answer.
1: Sure.
0: If we have to go yes or no, if it has to be a binary, I'm on the yes side. Now, fans can boo for any reason. It doesn't really matter to me. But the result of that, and I know some people are going to say, these are professional athletes. You think they need a wake-up call? Yeah. I think they live normal lives. They each have their own set of problems and good things and bad things happening to them outside of the baseball field. Yeah, sometimes you do need a wake-up call. I'm a great example of this. I'm self-motivated. Trust me. I really am.
1: I can attest.
0: But sometimes I love a kick in the pants. And I won't tell that person. And when I get that kick in the pants, it's like immediately I'm defensive. And then I'll go sit with it. And I'll be like, you know what? Maybe they're right. Or they have a point. Or this is something I should change. Or whatever it is. So they already know they suck. Yeah, I get it. But sometimes it takes an outside force to really drive it home. And then I have to give this comparison as well. I have been going to 20 Maple Leaf home games for the past 4 years.
1: Mm-hmm.
0: I've been in the building for close to 100, counting playoffs.
1: Correct.
0: Okay?
1: Yep.
0: Imagine how many times I've seen that team get booed, folks. Okay? And guess what? When they get booed, they come out in the third period and their hair's on fire.
1: Well, sometimes.
0: Sometimes, sure. But I've seen it. I've seen it right away. Literally, the fans will boo. Craig Berube will go yell at them in the locker room. They'll come out. They're like a new team. So don't tell me it does nothing. I've legitimately seen it with the Maple Leafs time and time again. And I don't think we need to be too sensitive about the boos either.
1: Yeah.
0: Because look how we give it to the Maple Leafs. Look how the fans in the city give it to them. Like, there's no problem with it. It is what it is.
1: You know what's weird? In some segments of Blue Jays Twitter or just even Blue Jays fan culture, what I've seen today is actually some suggestions that, well, the hockey culture that is very prevalent in this market, it's pervasive in this market, that it's essentially, even through fan behavior or media coverage, that it's so pervasive that it colors the way we view, the way we observe, the way we evaluate other sports, the way we treat other sports. So baseball, traditionally speaking, yeah, it's not a big booing sport. It's not, like, especially in August. But again, if you're a market that counts, a market that really matters, a market that's passionate, New York, Mets or Yankees, really. Philly.
0: Boston,
1: thank you. I was teetering on, I'm like, does LA deserve it? Man, probably not, because I think they don't really care. It's more about club. They're more country club lifestyle. And they go to the games and it's just like, oh, the Dodgers.
0: That's kind of fair. That is, well, if anything,

0: Dodgers is the different one, but yeah.
1: Right?
0: Yeah.
1: But we're talking about these sort of traditional powers, the Blue Bloods, that were, they're in really demanding markets with passionate fans, diehard fans, history, tradition. If you happen to be a club that is so fortunate to reside in one of those markets, we see it all the time. Those players, those teams are all subjected to being booed on occasion. Doesn't mean you dislike them. Doesn't mean, you know, and this is how I've been trying to position it. Does it accomplish anything? I don't know, frankly. I really don't. But here's what I will say. I think I like to think of it as, well, first I thought, why do fans boo? Why? And many different factors. You can have fans boo like the Cleveland Browns faithful did last week for Deshaun Watson. Why? Well, because they don't want him to be their starting quarterback, number one. Number two, he's got a bit of a checkered past off the field. So we've seen that numerous times. In fact, I mean, you want to use a recent example from this week, Premier League. Chelsea, well, they didn't play it. It wasn't a Premier League game, but they played in, I think it was another Conference League game or something along those lines. And Enzo Fernandez, who played for, of course, Argentina, right? That's his nationality, got booed on the pitch by his home fans. Not because of his performance as a Chelsea player, but because, of course, Argentina and England and the World Cup ties there, and his behavior at said World Cup. He got booed mercilessly by the Chelsea faithful while wearing their badge, their shirt, okay? So you can boo because of that, a specific individual, and it's off-field related. You can boo because the performance of the team or of an individual is not up to standard, up to par, at least as you see it. And you can boo if you, for whatever reason, there's some level of organizational mistrust. You're just having overarching organizational frustration. Those are typically, I think, in a nutshell, the main reasons why we see fans boo, at least when it comes to their own team and their own players, right? But here's where I land on it. I think the word I'd love to use for this and why booing to me is perfectly acceptable, why the idea of booing actually can be valuable. Mm-hmm. It's one word, accountability. Accountability. At the core, accountability, because there is only one true way. You can do it on social media if you want, sure. But as Ross Atkins, Mark Shapiro is, I was going to say Brad Treliving, but obviously not Brad Treliving, is Keith Pelley, are all the main figureheads in Toronto sports, right? John Chyka, are all these people sitting there scrolling on their phone and reading Twitter to gauge feedback and reaction? Not at all. Not at all. And nor should they, honestly. So what's the one forum, the one place where fans can truly be heard? It's when they're sitting in the seats, they are physically present, attending a sporting event. And you are in the presence of the athletes, the coaches, the management upstairs, and you have earned that right as a paying customer to boo. If you want, as a form of accountability to say, this is not satisfactory. We are not happy. That's your form of feedback. That is how you submit your customer satisfaction form. You say, yes or no, we liked it. We didn't like it. This is what's, and we're not happy, right? In North American sports, I don't think we value it as much, but I can tell you European sports culture, when there is booing, It's taken really seriously in terms of how it's perceived by those that are being booed. Players, coaches, management, ownership, they take it personally. Here it's like, okay, it happened. But it is our form. It is a form of accountability. There's no other way to do it. So if you're not booing there, and it doesn't mean you're not going to cheer for the team, you're not supporting the team. No, it just means you are not pleased with what is happening in front of you. And you want change. You want something to change. You want to see a better outcome, a better product. That is it. It's as simple as that. It's like watching a movie. Production companies, producers, directors, what do they want? How do they judge if it's a success or not? One, do people go to the box office and buy tickets? Two, are the reviews good?
0: Yeah.
1: That's it. It's booing is a way of being, of offering a review on the product that you're watching.
0: If it was Shakespeare, you'd be getting tomatoes thrown at him.

0: Also, to add on to your point of accountability, when you boo at the stadium versus air your grievances on social media, is that the rest of the MLB also takes notice, right? You're not going to get national coverage because Jays fans are complaining on Twitter. But when you boo at the stadium, well, here you go. Now foul territory. Now MLB Network. They've tweeted the video out. Jays are down 10-0. They're getting booed at home. So when you're another, when you're from another market, and because it's so regional with baseball, if we see another market getting booed, that was just in the World Series especially, but we haven't been paying attention, you're going to be like, oh, wow, like, this team's getting booed. I thought they were good, like, or I thought they were fighting for a World Cup, like, or for a wild card. Like, it's like, what's going wrong? What's went wrong there? And if you're from, and if you're here, and if you're the management group, you're like, okay, now everyone kind of, we got put on the stage here that something's clearly wrong and our fans are unhappy. So there's that factor as well.
1: Yeah, I mean, that's
0: but overall, we both agree that it could have a positive impact.
1: Well,
0: or maybe not even positive, negative, just impact in general.
1: Correct. I think there's value in it from a fan point of view. As the consumer, the paying customer, as the fan, as the person that is invested emotionally, financially, materially invested in what's happening with the team, right? Like, that is, you do have that right. And that is your way of being able to have your voice truly heard, right? That is your voice. It's a boo, but it's your voice. You're a part of that voice being heard by those that are actually involved at the highest levels of what's going on.
0: I wonder if it gets worse, Daniele. Do you think it gets worse, or was that the worst?
1: I don't know. That's a great question. Armin, that's a really good question. 2 days ago, I was in with Mike and Sam for a segment, and it was Mike brought up the point. I will give him credit. Sam and I actually, we both disagreed with Mike on this front, but Mike had argued, because they were talking about, hey, one of the questions was, why do you think Vlad hasn't necessarily had this visceral reaction? Why hasn't there been, you know, why haven't there been boos? Why isn't there more of a negativity surrounding his overall performance this year, which obviously has been not just subpar, but it's been abysmal, frankly. And Mike's point was, I think if we reach a certain juncture and the Blue Jays are now fully out of the wild card picture altogether, his theory was going to be that that's the point when people would start to boo. Because it would be a combination of being frustrated that the results aren't there, and then the guy who is supposed to be the face of your franchise has also had this really, really poor season. As a result, now you see the expression of emotion in the ballpark. And Sam and I were like, good thought. My pushback was simply, I think the audience in the stands is actually different than the audience on social media.
0: Yes.
1: And so you're already seeing a lot of that anger, that frustration from people on the socials, right? And it's been there for a few months now. And I think there was patience early on, but after a while, eventually it's like, okay, I mean, when is it no longer early? When is it fair to actually offer some criticism of what you're seeing?
0: Mm-hmm.
1: So that's why I was actually a little bit surprised yesterday, because yeah. I think in general, the people that are usually going to Blue Jays games, and it has become an expensive experience, an expensive ticket these days. That's what happens when you go to the World Series. You just generally get a more supportive, jovial crowd. I've been there. I've gone to games all year, even when the team has been struggling. And I will admit, like, there's always been a big pop for Vlad. There's always been a lot of support. Like, I would say it's been overwhelmingly supportive versus any sort of negativity. And that's why I was genuinely surprised by yesterday, because it was the first time we've seldom seen that type of reaction. Gosh, like I said, within the last 3-4 years, it was pretty jarring. And I understand it. That's for sure.
0: Me too. I'm trying to think of other reasons why yesterday was a day, but I think it's as simple as the scoreline just being what it was. I don't know if there was any frustration from Gatorade Gate, dare I say, lingering over. Was that part of it where it almost felt like a loss?
1: So.
0: Oh, then yeah.
1: Yeah, I think yesterday was
0: just a score.
1: Definitely. Like,
0: so we won't hear boos again then if they just lose 3-1 every game.
1: Like if they go out there tonight, I don't want this to happen.

0: happen. I'm not trying to project it, but let's say Vlad goes 1-for-4, 0-for-4, whatever. Jays win, though. Cease is great. They get a little bit of offense. Team wins. Let's say it's a 3-1 win tonight, right? Beat a team that's right behind you in the wild card standings. You're still in the mix. Okay, great. I think everybody will... Nobody's going to boo Vlad. I really don't believe that. Vlad grounds out in his first at-bat. Are you going to hear this ornery crowd just erupt in boos? No, I don't think so. If I see that, I'll be very shocked. I will be surprised, honestly. Again, because I think from my own experiences, it would indicate to me that, again, generally that crowd is going to be really supportive. Really supportive. Unless it's 10-0 in the sixth and they're like, come on. So that's how I feel. By the way, our text line is open. If people want to weigh in, I encourage everyone to weigh in on this subject at 590-590. Please include your name and location. This is one that it's a topic that I think is really unique to fans, right? Like, we talk about specifics when it comes to the team and this guy struggling. You want to move him up, move him down. Oh, what does the future look here? But this is about fan culture, fan behavior, right? Like, that's what it's about. And so I think this one is uniquely specific to our audience members and to the fans of the Toronto Blue Jays. So would love to hear from you this afternoon at 590-590. Let me sneak one in as we get ready to take a break, and Ross Stripling is going to join us on the other side. This is from DJT out in Pitt Meadows, British Columbia. Always appreciate the text. If I was attending a game booing, I would not be booing Vladimir Guerrero Jr. I would be booing John Schneider for keeping him at the top of the order when he's been one of the worst hitters in all of Major League Baseball. So I think that's a great, it's an interesting point. Like, what are you booing? Because everybody can be doing booing for, as I said earlier, a variety of reasons. And eventually, I think yesterday reaches a boiling point, and it's a combination of factors. It's not about one thing, one person, one loss, one outcome. No, it's everything that is sort of now bubbling to the surface. And it erupted yesterday, and you got that reaction from the folks who were in attendance. If you were in attendance last night and you want to text us, please do. Would love to hear from you and get your perspective on the experience last night down at Rogers Center, 590-590. And if you'd like to weigh in general when it comes to the booing that we heard last night, again, you're more than welcome to do so. We invite your comments on Sportsnet today. Armin, let's hit a break. We got Ross Stripling, former Blue Jay, former Major League pitcher, set to join us on the other side. Very curious to get his thoughts on this team and even booing culture. Like, are players affected by it in any way? 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

0: Back on Sportsnet today, Sportsnet 590 The Fan. Daniele Franceschi, Armin Zargarian with you. Until 4 p.m. Eastern time, Blue Jays in action tonight against the Mariners. Should mention, game is on Apple TV, but you can, of course, listen to it right here, Sportsnet 590 The Fan. And the Blue Jays radio network, it will be Ben Schulman and Chris LaRue on the call. Armin, very excited to have our next guest on the line. It's Ross Stripling, former major leaguer, 9-year veteran, and of course, member of the Toronto Blue Jays for parts of 3 seasons. Ross, good afternoon, man. Thanks so much for jumping on. How are you?
1: Hey there, guys. Good for having me. Thank you for having me. I'm doing good. How are y'all?
0: Oh, we're
1: talking Jays.
0: Yeah, well, we're doing great. We're doing all right. This is an interesting day because last night was, you know, I'm not sure if you've seen it. Maybe you have heard. There were boos raining down at Rogers Center. It was the first time this year that we've had that sort of a reaction to that degree, where it was kind of sort of unified throughout the stadium. And, you know, the Jays got pumped 13-2. Kansas City comes in here. This is a Jays team that's trying to stay within striking distance of a playoff spot. And obviously, it's been a bit of a trying year, especially when it comes to injuries. Ross, from as a player, as a former player, I don't know if you have a personal experience with this, but if you've been in an environment where you are being booed by your home fans, what type of effect, if any, does it have for the players, the guys on the field, or when you go back into the clubhouse? Is it something that resonates, or for you personally, how did you process that?
1: Good question. You know, I did see that, you know, Vladdy running off the field with some version of a smirk on his face to boos. You know, not what you expect coming off, you know, the season last year to where the Blue Jays are right now, but still right in front of them. Like, you look at the schedule in September with Cleveland in there, Baltimore twice, Texas, like those are teams that are right in front of them in the wild card standings. You know, but to answer your question, yeah, you're aware of it, you know, 100%. That's your country and your fans that are, you know, making it known that they are not accepting what they're seeing on the field right now. And I see it from both sides now that I'm kind of removed and have fandom of my own and teams that I follow. You know, you get frustrated, and to throw out a boo every now and then as a fan maybe makes you feel a little better. It doesn't mean we're done with you. This season's over. It just means for tonight, you're losing to the Kansas City Royals, who are

0: and understand where it is and say, let's use it as motivation.
1: Ross, the Jays are 29th in runs scored in the big leagues. I know the mentality for major league pitchers is to go out there and do their job and do it to the best of their ability. But when months of the season goes by and the team's unable to score runs, how, if any way, does the lack of offensive production seep through into a pitcher's mind?
0: Yeah. Well, you're right. You know, at some point, your team is what it is. And this year is not going to be a Toronto Blue Jays team that's remembered for its offensive prowess. I mean, Vladdy does not have a home run at home. I mean, that's just like going to be one of the craziest sentences, I feel like, of like the 2020s baseball in general. I mean, that's just an unbelievable storyline. But, you know, it's one of those things that is what it is. It's not going to be our strength. Pitching is going to be our strength, and defense, that's what's going to get us over the hump and into the playoffs potentially. And you have to basically know and accept that, but not let it put too much weight on your shoulders and just, you know, not feel like you have the whole weight of the world out there when you're trying to pitch. Your job is always to give up as little runs as possible. And that does not change. So you should not go out there with all the weight of your own, you know, pitching and that side of the ball, and also feeling the weight of the offense on you as well. There's a reason there's 26 guys on the team and 13 on a staff. You know, you can only do your part. So you go out there and handle your job and trust that the other guys and the coaches are going to be prepared and do the best that they're going to do on that night. And you just can't let it weigh you down more than it already does. The big leagues are already hard enough.
2: Former Major League pitcher Ross Stripling is our guest here on Sportsnet today, Sportsnet 590, The Fan. You mentioned Vlad, Ross. One of the things this week that's been a recurring topic of conversation is his place in the batting order and the possibility of just even experiment with, hey, moving him down and seeing if there's anything that perhaps provides a bit of a spark. John Schneider, you know, talked about it extensively the other day and said, well, it's one thing to do it if there's a good reason for it. And if you have other guys that are just tearing the cover off the ball, I totally understand it. I essentially getting at the point, hey, difficult for me to justify or rationalize doing it based on where we are as a team offensively. But for individual hitters, and you've played obviously with a lot of different guys over the years, is there something psychologically that a specific hitting in a specific area of the lineup might have an effect on said player? Like, I would, you know, maybe in Vlad's case, moving down would actually have an adverse effect on him. Whereas when we saw this with Bo Bichette, it actually perhaps sparked him and uplifted him back in 2022. So in just in your experience, is this something that maybe varies player by player? Are some guys more receptive to it than others? What's been your experience with that?
0: Yeah, I was definitely going to bring up the Bo Bichette one of 2022. I was there front and center for that one, you know, and he handled it, you know, with his chin held high, even though you knew he did not like it. And, you know, he did it the right way. He used it as a motivator and immediately kind of turned it around and got back up to the part of the lineup that you used to see in Bo Bichette. To answer your question, it's definitely case by case. You know, I think egos come in all different shapes and sizes on a big league roster. I can think of myself in a similar situation of being a guy that went back and forth from the rotation to the bullpen. And you know, sometimes it hurt more than others, and sometimes you understood it more than others. But I've never been a superstar like Vladdy. You know, I've never been a guy that's expected to hit 40 and I got 7 home runs coming up on September 1st, you know? So, I think Vladdy would probably have handled it just fine and, you know, maybe used it as a motivator like we saw with Bo. That's the Vladdy I think I know and how I believe he would have accepted it, but you kind of never know. And, that's a tough one. I feel for Schneider on that one. That's not an easy decision. And it's not like you're replacing him, you know, moving up someone with an 800 OPS. Like, you look kind of through the Blue Jays lineup, there's a lot of 700-600 OPS guys, you know, so you're not necessarily moving Vladdy down for someone that's red hot. So I kind of get where Schneider's coming from, but also sometimes switching it up is the little gear you need to change to get, you know, fire lit under someone like a Vladdy. So that's a tough decision, and I'm proud of Schneider for sticking to his guns. I think I would have gone the same way.
1: Dylan Cease gets the start tonight, Ross, and something that's been interesting, not a concern yet per se,

0: But over his last three starts in the first inning, second inning, he's had temporary drops in his velocity. And I just wanted to ask you, because it's kind of unclear if he's doing it intentionally and kind of saving his arm for later innings or to go deeper in ball games. Is that something, or it could be injury related, we don't know, or is fatigue. And so I just wanted to ask you if it's something pitchers look to do as the season goes along, because the only name I've heard constantly that does it is Justin Verlander. Is it something that other pitchers do as well, or at least experiment with throughout a season?
1: No, to my knowledge, that is gone from the game. Okay. You know, it used to be the Verlanders of the world would come out of the gates 91, 92, and they'd save like a 96-mile-an-hour bullet for a man on third and one out when he needs a punch out or to get deeper in two games. You know, now the expectation of a starter is just so much different. Now, Dylan Cease has been amazing. He's obviously in the Cy Young watch, you know, for a reason, and he, you know, is expected to probably get 21 outs when he toes the rubber. So there is a world where he is doing a little bit of stamina saving in a way. In my whole career, that was not a case. It was very much you are out the chute with your full pitch mix, throwing it as hard as you can, and you go until the manager comes and takes your ball out of your hand. You know, it used to be like you save your curveball for a big position. I got, you know, man on third with less than one out in the fifth inning. I haven't showed him my curveball yet. Now I got this, you know, weapon that he doesn't know about. It's like, no, I threw my curveball second pitch of the game a lot. You know, I was not saving that thing for a rainy day. So I can't speak for Dylan. You know, it seems like he kind of has his own, you know, flies by the seat of his own pants a little bit, whatever that phrase is. You know, I like Dylan and I love following him. Maybe he's just quirky enough that that's something he would do. But I would say for the rest of the world, that is not the case.
2: Yeah, Dylan Cease, it seems like a sort of an old soul for this era of Major League Baseball with the way he operates. And I'm sure obviously it helps with the commitment that the Blue Jays have made to him. There's supreme confidence there. But it's been really cool to chart his evolution as a pitcher this year in his first season with the Toronto Blue Jays. This actually dovetails nicely into something that has really captured my interest over the last handful of years. And you would have experienced this firsthand. As somebody that excelled in the hybrid role, as you mentioned earlier, starting on occasion, going to the bullpen, pitching in bulk relief, you know, serving as the quasi opener in certain spots. What is your overall opinion, your sentiment when it comes to bullpen games, the opener, that culture of it's just max effort for one, two, three innings, whatever the case may be? It just, for me, I'm a little bit conflicted on it, but as a player, as a pitcher, where do you land on what we've seen in terms of this shift with Major League Baseball and how pitchers are being used?
1: Yeah, I mean, I would say in general, if I was, you know, a coach of a Major League team or a GM or whatever, I would not be trying to, you know, put a roster together with that being in mind of how I'm going to get through a season. You know, I saw it firsthand with the Rays of being in the division so much of how much they did it. And then as a San Francisco Giant right after I was a Blue Jay, we essentially rocked Alex Cobb and Logan Webb only as starters. And the rest of the other three games of a week or of a rotation were essentially bullpen games. It was insane to be a part of. And we all basically were completely out of gas by this time of the season and also frustrated with role and kind of lack of clarity. You know, I get that in a sense we're chess pieces and we need to be moved around to give the team the best chance to win. And kind of there's some teams that are more forward thinking than others as far as we also need to win 30 days from now. And there's some teams that are like, no, we're going to win tonight and then we'll deal with tomorrow when we get to tomorrow. And long-winded way of saying, I get it. Like if you have starters that are beat up and the current way of the roster is we need a bullpen game tomorrow, I got no problem with that. But if you're thinking like 4 days from now, we're going to have a bullpen game, we're going to use an opener and we're going to use a guy in bulk and then we're going to use six relievers behind them, I don't think that's sustainable or really a recipe for success. The Rays are maybe the only ones that you can point to that have done that with any longevity and had success with it. And really it doesn't seem like they're doing it nearly as much as they used to. So it just doesn't seem to be a sustainable, theory over 162 games.
0: Ross, did you get a chance to see the MLB proposal for the new off-season timeline yesterday?
1: Of course. Yeah, okay. That's kind of where I've stayed in the game a little bit, is on the Union MLBPA side.
0: Okay. It would be great to ask you then. It includes an artificial free agency window and a shorter timeline. What's your best guess on how the players would feel about that?
1: Well, you know, the stickler of all that, as with anything the owners have sent over, is that it's all within the salary cap system, right? So there's still, anything that they propose is within the salary cap system that they initially proposed, where every dollar, you know, from a cap system basically goes from one pocket to another of a player. And they're also including every little bit of revenue and off, you know, the salary cap system is what it is. We don't need to get into it here. I'm sure everyone's seen our players' stance on that. So mm-hmm. with that, it's hard to say that you could take a proposal like that serious, but you know, what that does quickly is it creates another kind of arbitrary deadline, which they have now created, and the owners, and essentially everything that they do. Arbitration has a deadline. You know, all these things where they push you to a deadline and then they make us feel pressured on that deadline, and then they feel like they have the upper hand. And I think as players, that's how we would feel, you know, but those first X amount of days, there probably wouldn't even be any action, and they would take us to the 11th hour, and all of a sudden everybody would start getting calls, and you'd be feeling all this pressure to get a deal done. And I just quickly reading it, that's how it seems like it would go. That's kind of how arbitration goes. So kind of long-winded way of saying I get what they're trying to do and trying to make free agency like more fun from a fan's perspective, and like this little window that where baseball would just be the coolest thing headline-wise, but I don't know that it would actually play out that way.
2: Ross, that was my impression as well. I played the devil's advocate role representing the Players Association yesterday. This news broke while Armin and I were on the air together, and we read it out, and Armin's like, oh, I think this is fun. This would be cool. I'm like, Armin, if I can just act as the representative of the Players Association here, this is why I think they might be opposed to this idea. Just before we let you go, actually, on the topic of this whole CBA, I know in 2022, you were involved in the process. You were the Blue Jays rep at the time, player rep. And I wonder, even at that point, as the pen was put to paper for 5 years and that CBA, and I think we were all excited that there was no actual game time lost in 2022 and beyond. Did you get a sense, though, did you feel like it was almost pretty predictable that we would end up in a position where it could get contentious for this round of CBA talks, and the idea that there would be some really major issues that would need to be ironed out?
1: Yeah, yes, definitely. And then, and talk about an arbitrary deadline on that last one. They pushed us to that moment. You know, we really were not seriously negotiating until February, when you knew spring training was now getting delayed. We're talking about missing games, and everyone starts sweating, missing paychecks, and they wanted to get a pulse of where we were. And we were, you know, very much on the same page on the player's side, and they saw that. So then we were able to start getting a deal done. The deal gets done, and we play 162 games. You know, this one feels like it's going to go on a similar route. And yes, I mean, 5 years ago was plenty contentious. You know, now here we are 5 years later. We've never had them coming out. You know, they're almost doing like a full political marketing scheme where you can watch mm-hmm. Fox Business and see an MLB ad. You know, they've never done that, at least in my, you know, time of being involved on this side of stuff. So for them to come out and immediately, you know, produce a salary cap, a floor and a top, and you know, make it known what they want and start playing with, you know, fans and the media and trying to get them on their side and all that. You know, this is a full campaign that they're running. So, but it's also something we've, like you mentioned, 5 years ago, like we've had 5 years to prepare for this and 5 years to get everyone on the same page of the battle that's in front of us. And it's a shame. I mean, the Blue Jays were just in that World Series.
2: Yeah.
1: 10 months ago. I mean, that was a phenomenal World Series. The game is in an awesome place. We don't need a black eye right now. There's too much battle for screen time. Baseball needs to be played, and it needs to be played on time in front of fans that love their individual teams. You know, it's such a local game. It's, I mean, the Blue Jays are the only team in the whole country. And right now they're the only, you know, there's no hockey, no basketball right now. It's the mm-hmm. Jays. So I just can't imagine there not being baseball for some stretch of time. I think that would be a massive mistake.
2: No, very well said. Very well said. It feels like momentum's there for the sport of baseball, and people were captivated and have been captivated. That World Series was historic a year ago, and not just because the Blue Jays were in it. It wasn't even about the Canadian audience and Blue Jays fans. Across the globe, you had people that were just mesmerized by what happened in that particular series between the Dodgers and the Blue Jays. Ross, great.

0: stuff. Thank you so much for sharing your insight, your perspective. Enjoy the conversation thoroughly, and hopefully we can do it again soon. Thank you.
1: Thanks, Ross.
2: Yeah, thanks, guys. Good luck, Jays.
0: Thank you. There he goes, Ross Stripling, former Blue Jay, former Major League pitcher. And yes, throughout his career has always been very active with the Players Association. He was the Blue Jays rep in 2022, so was front and center, very active, actively involved in the process of the ratification for that CBA. I mean, listening to him as a guy who is really plugged in, still involved in the process, I don't feel all that optimistic. This is not just like, oh, it was a few months that now there are some issues that really need to be ironed out. That's why I thought it was important to ask the question. Hey, did this feel predictable back then? And we're talking about 5 years worth of essentially animosity that's been festering between these parties. So I don't know. That is obviously looming here. That's the specter of a potential lockout this offseason. And Armin's just excited about the potential restructuring of free agency.
1: Wow.
0: No, I know. I'm kidding.
1: On first read yesterday, I did think, wow, I remember some people complaining about this at the beginning of this year. But yeah, obviously when you think about the players aren't even accepting the salary cap, why would they accept this?
0: It's further down the list, but it takes two to tango. Every aspect of the negotiating process, it takes two to tango. So even if they ever got to that point and said, hey, this is something we would entertain, great. But you know what? Both parties have to be aligned. Both parties need to have
1: cool
0: a mutual
1: would it
0: interest.
1: Be? I just thought of this. If they televise the entire negotiation,
0: It
1: was the O.J. Simpson trial.
0: Just
1: give it to me all. Give me the walk-ins.
0: Wow.
1: Give me Rob Manfred walking in with someone holding his umbrella for him. Why not?
0: Next to the stand.
1: Keep the public informed.
0: Speaking on behalf of the Players Association, Ross Stripling.
1: I would love that.
0: We're just broadcasts for everything. You know what? If that was the case, though, at least it'd give us something to watch.
1: Right?
0: While they're going through
1: you
0: this
1: fill
0: exercise.
1: The time. Yeah.
0: We need it. We know you, that's for sure. All right, let's hit a break. Armin, hour number two on the way. Paul Glenn Williams is our next guest coming up at the top of the hour. He's an artist. You might know him as @someartist, some S-U-M, on Instagram. And you're saying, well, who is that? Well, one, we're going to tell you about it a little bit more on the other side. But also, you've seen his artwork. I can promise you that because it's plastered all around our city. All right, and we're going to chat with him on the other side. Should be a fun one. Hour number two of Sportsnet Today coming your way next. 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
1: Sportsnet today, Sportsnet 590 The Fan. Alongside Armin Zargarian, yours truly, Daniele Franceschi, with you for one more hour, taking up to 4 p.m. Eastern Time. Blair and Barker, the fellas coming your way. John Schneider will indeed be among the guests, because why? It's a Friday. Also, once again, huge thank you to Ross Stripling. Really enjoyed our conversation with him in the last hour. There's a lot going on in the city this weekend. I got my fantasy draft tonight. That's number one on everybody's list. But in addition, you got the CNE, you got the Blue Jays. And I mean, we can't also bury this. Tomorrow, the unveiling of the Hall of Excellence. Our former colleague, because he's now retired, Buck Martinez, going in, the first official inductee into the Hall of Excellence. That'll be really, really cool. Festivities all day down at Rogers Center. And then, how about this? How about a nice little cherry on top to add to the celebration from a Blue Jays perspective? Blue Jays fans, they set a record this year. And actually, they're going to add to it because there's one more of these remaining. 1 million Looney Dogs consumed. I wonder, I think our colleague Ailish Forfar must have been thrilled when she saw this. But 1 million, they surpassed 1 million Looney Dogs for the first time. And there's one more Looney Dog night left in the season, regular season. So they'll add on to that number. But to commemorate it, what's going to be happening?

0: happening tomorrow is there is going to be a special mural that is going to be unveiled on Front Street. And it's going to be a part of a celebration that is happening from 12 to 4:30 p.m. So there's a lot going on around the ballpark. It's called the Make Hot Dog History Mural. And it has been painted, designed by our next guest, whose artwork is already littered throughout the city of Toronto. It's Paul Glenn Williams, a.k.a. At Some Artist on Instagram. And his work has gone viral time and again over the years. And he joins us right now. Paul, good afternoon. How are you?
1: Great. How are you guys doing?
0: Oh, we're doing well. Thanks so much for jumping on and taking some time for us. So,
1: thanks so much for having me.
0: Oh, of course. Our pleasure. You've got this this event tomorrow. It's going to be now the latest mural that you'll have on display in the wonderful city of Toronto. I think the first thing that a lot, like Armin and I, were very curious about is it's different than doing an athlete mural, clearly. So yeah, how are we, without revealing too much, what can we potentially expect from this display? And how was the process for you of actually going through it to come up with something that you think captures the magnitude of what, of the accomplishment, and also, of course, having it represent Jays fans?
1: So I think that's actually probably one of the biggest hurdles, which is also kind of one of the coolest things to do. Telling a story is really the most important thing to me, especially when creating for brands and things like that. You don't want to just an ad, right? Nobody wants to see just an ad. They want to feel like it's representative of the sport and the culture and like the fans. And I think the story is, you know, those hot dogs, they're not just a milestone of, you know, a product. It's really about the moments that each one of them kind of connected to, you know what I mean? So every hot dog sold, every one of those million this season was a memory for people, right? It was something that everybody kind of shared and took part in. So all the people that got to that million remember those little instances where, you know, they were with their family and with their friends and enjoying a good time, you know, seeing a great game of baseball. Like, it's almost necessary to get a Schneider's hot dog when you go to a Jays game.
2: So, rite of passage.
1: That was kind of what I wanted to capture in the mural. I just wanted to create kind of more of like, you know, the community, like showing, you know, people going to the game and like enjoying it and more based around the fans and the, you know, that kind of milestone, which was the most important for sure.
2: For our listeners to know and be aware, you've also done a 60-foot mural celebrating Jose Bautista's legendary bat flip. You've done a 50-foot yes. tribute to Vince Carter and the Toronto Raptors. What's your first,
1: littered was a good word.
2: Yeah, what's the process of putting a mural together? Do you have a say in where it goes, Paul? I'm curious about that, too. And just what's that first stage of planning like?
1: Well, what's been kind of cool about those pieces specifically was both franchises, that was their first mural that they ever really had to, that they really wanted to push.
2: Which is pretty surprising to hear.
1: It's astounding. And to be honest, I can't be more honored than the fact that they wanted me to do it. You know, I'm just a kid from the city that just like, you know, loves to kind of put the city on as well. So the fact that a big company like that wanted to do something completely for the fans and wanted to get a Toronto artist to do it is something I really hope I see more of in other businesses and around the city, because it's really important.
0: I couldn't agree more.
1: Getting to see that process from start to finish in every aspect was amazing. So I definitely had some help, but you know, they knew exactly what they wanted and they knew kind of how we were going to facilitate it. And then they just needed my kind of creative spin to make sure that it was translated properly. Cause I mean, those moments to us, the bat flip was a specific moment that connected us all. And then the Vince Carter one was kind of paying tribute to a legacy. It wasn't necessarily that specific moment. It was about him and you know, like what he meant to the city. So it's always a little bit of a different story every time, but that's what I love to do the most. So
0: I was just going to add on, I didn't mean to interrupt there, but I was going to add on to what you were talking about, Paul. And I remember when the Bautista one first came out, and

0: And, you know, there was such excitement. It was part of, obviously, I think Jose was being inducted into the Level of Excellence, yep, which is now, you know, tomorrow, it will be officially rebranded as the Hall of Excellence, and Buck Martinez will be inducted, which will be really, really cool. But
1: I can't wait. I'm gonna be going to the game with my whole family. They're coming down from Montreal. They've actually never been to Toronto before. So.
0: Oh wow! Yeah, well, that's a great time for it. Certainly,
2: what a day for you tomorrow,
0: yeah,
2: Paul.
0: Momentous
1: occasion. It's gonna be big. It's gonna be big.
0: Yeah, that's really cool.
1: Little to no sleep, but it's gonna be big.
0: It's okay. Hey, I'm sure that's very relatable for a lot of folks out there.
1: That's the best part.
0: but again, like that project a few years ago, I was amazed at. And I thought it was so cool that it was something that, as you just mentioned a few moments ago, is very uniquely done for the fans, for the people of in this city. And it's part of the fabric of what makes Toronto, Toronto. So these moments are not just great sporting moments, but, you know, Vince Carter, what does he represent? Right. What does Jose Bautista represent? It extends far beyond just, hey, that was a fun sports moment. That was entertaining. Boy,
1: it's so much bigger than sports. And
0: bingo.
1: I think one of the cool interviews that I had before about the Bautista was, you know, it was something that was really important. It's like, this is literally, it's kind of why I like doing some of the sports stuff the most, is because it crosses all lines. There is nothing that divides us when we're winning and losing together. You know what I mean? Mm-hmm. We all come together. It doesn't matter what race you are, what gender, what political affiliation. It doesn't make a difference. We all win and lose as a city, as a country, together. And it's something that really connects us. And I think that's one of my favorite parts about sports as a whole. And those moments we collectively feel as a country. I can't tell you how many people have talked to me about that specific moment. They remember where they were when he flipped the bat. When we made it out, and it was just like, it was such a triumphant game, and everybody felt it in their bones. You know what I mean? So it's such an honor to be able to do, to be able to kind of translate that, even just paint on a wall. It means so much more than that. You know what I mean?
0: Okay. So before we let you go here, I have a couple of proposals for you when it comes to potential subjects that you can now, you know, create future murals for.
2: Oh,
0: or moments.
2: Oh my God.
0: There's a lot of these.
2: Yes.
0: I do wish,
1: so many.
0: And I think, I do hope there is a point, Paul, where you get an opportunity to do one Maple Leafs related, okay? I'm not sure that there's anything
1: the
0: that
1: trifecta.
0: And in all seriousness, that's kind of what's missing. But even on the Raptors side of things, here's where I would start. We're talking about Kyle Lowry is going to have his number retired beginning of January, January 10th. It feels really obvious, appropriate that this is now the next Raptor who probably should be commemorated in this fashion. So that's one. I'm not sure if you have or done it. I'm sure you've probably made paintings of it, but Kawhi Leonard in the shot, and especially if there is this reunion that's happening.
1: I actually never did. I was actually going to do a Lowry mural during that time. And because I love Kawhi. I love what he did for the city. But at the same time, I felt like in that moment, Lowry was not really respected. You know what I mean? And I was actually going to do a really sick mural on my buddy's tattoo shop. But then Drake came out with the 30 jersey. That was just hilarious. So that was actually the first mural I painted Drake. Like, I think it was the first mural of him maybe in the city. I did that moment because it was huge. But Lowry is somebody I would, you know, I think we owe a lot to the guy.
0: Yeah, I feel like the timing would be appropriate here coming up this season. And so maybe that's a project that ends up getting commissioned. And I would be advocating for that, no question about it.
1: I really appreciate that. I'm honestly, like, whether it's me or another artist, if it's, you know, I'm lucky to get anything I get. So, I'm always open to work with any of these people, and it's just like, it's just for me, it's a point of pride. I love the city. I love seeing those things around. So I just try to paint what I would have loved to see. You know,
2: the way you thought about Kyle Lowry and not Kawhi during that time tells me you're really from the city. That's all I need to know.
0: Yeah,
1: trust me.
0: Good point. And the last thing I have for you, because again, unfortunately, nothing Maple Leafs that really percolates in my mind, but. Blue Jays, I mean, there probably were various moments from the run last year all the way to Game 7 of the World Series. You know, I will tell you, the definitive moment, the actual crowning moment, apart from whatever a potential celebration would have looked like,
1: yep.
0: You know what would have been right up there? Bo Bichette's homer in Game 7 off of Shohei Ohtani.
1: Oh, my God.
0: Him dropping the bat. But that would have been,
1: there were
0: like, we're
1: so
0: talking.
1: So many moments.
0: That would have been the moment. Because I think now, absolutely. Unfortunately, we kind of have to, you know, probably George Springer, Game 7 ALCS
1: even
0: is
1: Kirk,
0: the one.
1: Even Kirk's on a broken bat, four more feet.
0: There's like
1: four more feet.
0: So many.
1: The wall.
0: One of my personal favorites from last year in the run was Vlad's grand slam against the Yankees, which I know it was only the DS. It was game two of that series. But I tell
1: the
0: you,
1: Yankees,
0: man,
1: lose.
0: I haven't heard a building that loud, that raucous, that passionate. And that includes World Series games. Honestly,
1: it was so good.
0: It was unbelievable.
1: I actually did a mural. So we watched it at my same thing. We watched it again at my friend's tattoo shop. And I did a mural on his building while we were going through the run because I honestly thought we were going to win. And it's of a Blue Jay on a Dodgers hat pulling it apart.
0: That's
1: so
0: great.
1: If you look on my Instagram, it's there.
0: That's
1: and
0: awesome.
1: Even though we lost, I still posted it and I put still our champs.
0: Ah, nicely done. Well done.
1: You know what I mean?
0: Paul, so, man, this was a lot of fun. I really appreciate you jumping on this afternoon. Good luck with everything tomorrow.
2: Yeah.
0: Enjoy it. It'll
1: so
0: be.
1: Much, guys. I appreciate it.
0: It should be busy down there. It should be a lot of fun, though. And I'm excited to see how you went about designing something to celebrate this hot dog achievement. Because I know Jays fans, they're passionate about it, man. Like, Jays fans love this.
1: It's amazing. Like, I love the whole fandom about it as well. And I've honestly learned so much more about it recently. But, Snyder's is, again, they're another company that just really loves the fans. You know what I mean? They love just giving back. Same with the Blue Jays and all of our franchises. That's what kind of being in those conversations has really made apparent to me that, you know, they're happy. They love the players. They love, you know, doing stuff for the players. But really, more than the players, they love doing stuff for the fans. The fans really do come first to these organizations, and I wasn't sure of that until I've been in those meetings, and it's very, very apparent that, you know, they don't need to do any of this stuff, and they you know, the fans show up constantly, even, you know.
0: Oh, they showed up last night, Paul. They showed up. They're 41,000, but, you know, but that's I said it off the top, though. Positive, negative, what have you. This Blue Jays team in particular, and we see with Raptors, Leafs, they're averaging 41,000 plus a night. Like, that is unbelievable. Fourth highest attendance in baseball. So richly deserved, 100%. They support
1: the
0: team.
1: Same with the Leafs. Sold out for 35 years.
0: Oh, yeah. Oh, no question.
1: You know what I mean?
0: 100%.
1: I hope one day, I'll be able to do a Leafs mural.
0: I hope so, too. I hope so, too, man. I do. Yeah. I know our technical producer, Christian Chiniti, big Leaf fan. He also
2: McKenna lifting the cup.
0: Too.
2: Here we go. 2032.
0: Right now, you have to do it's just the ping pong ball, number 12. That's where we're at now.
1: Rewired. We'll see how well the machine works this time.
2: Yeah. Thanks again, Paul.
0: Yeah, Paul, thanks again, man. Really appreciate it.
1: Cheers, guys. Thank you guys so much.
0: You got it. Keep up the great work. That's Paul Glenn Williams. He is a Toronto artist, does awesome work. And again, you want to check out anything that he's done. Well, one, you drive around the city, you've seen it. The Bautista mural, the Vince Carter mural. Really, really cool. And he's done a bunch of other stuff as well. So I would encourage you, go over to his Instagram, check it out, at some artist. And now he's going to have another viral mural to add to his resume.
2: Yep.
0: Tomorrow. The Make Hot Dog History mural, because the Blue Jays and their fans surpassed 1 million hot dogs consumed on Looney Dogs Night.
2: So that mural is at 400 Front Street, folks. That's at Front Street and Spadina, pretty much. From 12 to 4:30 tomorrow, go for a free hot dog. They have a whole party going on celebrating the fans who made the history. They're going to have DJs there. They're going to have the mural, of course. They're going to have some performers. So limited edition Schneider's hot dog merch, too, because people loved the t-shirts last year. So
0: they love that stuff.
2: Some of that will be given away as well.
0: That's
2: so
0: great.
2: Pretty cool stuff. Dude, when I go to a different city, when I travel, it's the first thing I notice. It's the first thing I take a photo of.
0: Oh,
2: and obviously,
0: yeah.
2: I'm a sports guy, so the sports murals speak to me specifically. But like, when you go to a new city, the murals are as important as the architecture of the buildings.
0: It's so true, because

0: I think, especially as sports fans, as people that are in this space but have loved sports our entire lives, right? You're consumed by it. So you're almost like programmed and conditioned to pay attention to all the sports imagery and imaging that is present in a new city. And I remember, especially as a kid, and I went to New York City. And because I haven't traveled a ton, admittedly, but New York as a kid. And I remember like walking those streets and you would see Derek Jeter ad, Alex Rodriguez ad, Yankee branding, all the merch, everything. And you're like, oh, you got a real sense. This is a Yankee town, right? Like there's a level of pride with it. So I think it is very cool. And it's very important because people are going to gauge what you value.
1: For sure.
0: And what is definitely important to you and the perception of it for somebody as an outsider coming in and visiting based on what they see visually. Right. And now we do have things that, and these are two important ones that, obviously I think have been probably the most highly publicized, the Bautista one and of course the Vince Carter mural.
1: We had that Kawhi one on Queen Street of his fadeaway jumper.
0: Yep.
1: It wasn't like I guess it was the shot.
0: Yeah, it would have been the shot.
1: The shot from the second round. But thinking about there's only a few is weird.
0: There should be more.
1: Why not?
0: To be fair, I mean, there's a really good case to be made of doing, just like Joe Carter has a statue outside now at Rogers Center, which is, it's been a long time coming. That is an easy one. The walk-off homer from, and I'm surprised that was never done.
1: Yeah.
0: For all these years before we ended up, it took until Jose Bautista had his moment with the unbelievable, awesome, captivating bat flip homer to sort of spearhead this kind of movement potentially. It's interesting, but I would love to see more.
1: Because, dude, if you go to Los Angeles, where I have visited in the double digits amount of times because I have family there, do you know how many murals they have? They have more murals of Kobe than we have of all our teams combined.
0: Yeah.
1: That's just for starters. Just sure. Kobe 24, not even young Kobe. Kobe 24. But the Dodgers, they have obviously their collegiate ones too. And we have a less bit of that culture here. But it would be nice to see some more. Now that we had this combo, I never really thought about it, but it would be nice to see some more around the city.
0: I love the idea of immortalizing, you know, certain moments in athletes and commemorating some of the marquee achievements and things of that nature. I think it's great. I think, like, you know, what resonated too from what Paul said, it's the idea that it unifies people. Like, what is the power when sports and a team in your city is chasing a championship? And it respectfully has to be one of the big four. But when it isn't one of those big four, in our case here in Toronto, big three, NBA, National Hockey League, Major League Baseball, when it's in one of those like core tenant leagues, boy, oh boy, you see how people rally. You see how people jump on, whether they're bandwagoners, diehard, lifelong fans. It doesn't matter. It unifies people. And I think everybody can relate to it. It resonates differently. So I think it's really important. I hope we continue to see these things done. And especially when you have somebody as talented as Paul doing the work. Gosh, I mean, give me as much of it as possible. He's really good at what he does. Enjoy that chat, Arm. Yeah, you got one final thought?
1: No, I was just going to say, do you want to do a little bit of Kyle Lowry? Just get into those details a bit.
0: Yeah, go ahead.
1: So it's a weekend thing that the Raptors are really doing here with celebrating Kyle Lowry and his jersey retirement. January 7th, they're going to give away Kyle Lowry t-shirts. January 8th, they're going to give the bobblehead away. It's going to be Kyle Lowry bobblehead night. And then versus Philadelphia on January 10th is going to be Kyle Lowry's jersey retirement. I want to give the Raptors some credit because I actually think they knocked this out of the park, Daniele, in terms of playing the right team, certainly, right in the middle of the season where there's not much going on in January. And just like playing Kyle's hometown team, but also Nick Nurse being there, I think there's something to that. I think that's pretty cool. LeBron, obviously, the eyes with just LeBron being there, the eyes around the league that are going to be watching that. And they picked to do it post-game, which I love because halftime jersey retirements have to be done quickly, like snap. And we don't want this moment, like let this moment sink in. Now, here is the only little thing I'll say.
0: Okay.
1: It would suck if LeBron's catching alley-oops and Philly wins by 25.
0: Yeah.
1: I don't think it matters. I get it. It doesn't actually matter towards the real jersey retirement. But

0: the only thing, they're going to be a really good team. So Raps, you got to win that one. Like, that's a big one to win.
1: That's a marquee ticket, first and foremost. It would have been a marquee ticket no matter what game it was that they were doing the Kyle Lowry ceremony.
0: See, like they did Vince against the Kings.
1: And the, yes.
0: I know, Doug Christie, so, I understand.
1: But not even that. Like,
0: I don't think that's...
1: I'm of two minds. So this actually even ties into, I think if I remember correctly, opening night of the NBA season. It's Philly and the Knicks. Is that right, Armin? I think it's Philly
0: and New
1: York.
0: That sounds correct.
1: And I get the logic behind it. Logic is, all right, LeBron, obviously, NBA loves LeBron. LeBron, Philly, this loaded Sixers roster, the defending champs, mm-hmm. of course. Honor of putting the banner up, celebrating, all of that. And it's not just any champ. It's the New York Knicks. So it's at MSG. Great. Checks boxes. But you know what? If I really wanted to play devil's advocate here.
0: Okay.
1: That game would have been ridiculously important, popular among fans in New York, regardless of if they were playing the 76ers or not. The tickets would still have been ridiculously expensive. The turnout would have been just the same. The excitement level would have been pretty much on par. And same thing for Philly. I don't know who Philly's playing in their home opener. I don't know. But let's say it's, in theory, a marquee opponent. There's no need for a marquee opponent. Why? Because your team is selling it for you. That's my point. So with this, I do love the fact that they leaned into, we're doing the Philly game because that's his hometown. Mm-hmm. That's the last team he played for. Nick Nurse is the coach. There's the tie in there. LeBron, who was one of the main nemesis, maybe the primary adversary for the Raptors, right? And for that era of Raptors basketball. It was LeBron James for years that prevented arguably the Raptors from maybe breaking through in the Eastern Conference pre-Kawhi. So many great storylines, through lines. But you could have sold this just as easily if it was Sacramento. People would have still shown up.
0: To hear, yes. I think people would have shown up. For Toronto, yes. I just like that the rest of the NBA will be paying more attention to.
1: But do you think they're going to care? Like, does the rest of the NBA care?
0: I think they kind of do care. I think they kind of do care about Kyle Lowry. Like, I think he has respect amongst his peers. He got respect amongst the league. He's most likely going to be a head coach or something.
1: Let me ask you this question. I'm going to say these names. Okay. Then I'm going to ask you a question.
0: Okay.
1: Nick Nurse, LeBron James, obviously Kyle Lowry, Kawhi Leonard, DeMar DeRozan. How many of those guys are in attendance for this ceremony?
0: I think they're all there.
1: Oh, wow. See,
0: okay. I think they're all there.
1: Okay. Yeah. I was curious if you were going to say omit one.
0: No, the only one I would admit is DeRozan. The only one I would admit is DeRozan. And here's why.
1: But you see what I'm getting at? I was going to ask you which one.
0: Yeah, if I had to pick one. Well, Kawhi is on the team.
1: Is he on the team?
0: You see what I'm getting at? Assumption that he is. And I'm working off the assumption that he is because that might be the reason DeMar might not want to do it. I still think DeMar is going to be there courtside.
1: He should be. I would love
0: it's
1: to see
0: it. Most likely. Yeah. People obviously made the thing that the Nuggets, who DeMar plays for now, if you didn't know, they're on an East Coast road trip during that time. So did the Raptors plan that out for DeMar to come? Here's where it gets sticky, icky, icky. Is Aubrey Graham in attendance?
1: Wow, dude.
0: Because genuinely, honestly, DeRozan and Drake cannot be near each other. That's not a joke. Like, this isn't some social media beef. They can't be next to each other. So that's another reason why I say DeMar. Everyone's like, oh my God, the Nuggets are on the East Coast. I'm like, yeah, Champagne Poppy's like literally sitting right behind Kyle Lowry.
1: How old is Drake now? We're still going.
0: 40.
1: We're still going. 40. We're going to call a 40-year-old man Champagne.
0: Well, I called him by his government name first, Aubrey Graham.
1: You did.
0: Then I went to Champagne.
1: Yeah, you went with the Govy.
0: I did the Champagne because of the like spotlight that's going to be on him. It's like, when he's there, everyone knows he's there. DeMar, how are you feeling about that? I don't know.
1: If this is a real sticking point,
0: Drake got on the broadcast. I'll dart DeMar's jersey down, which bothered me to my inner core.
1: Oh, I completely agree. He also, I mean, I forget what song it is, but he
0: National Treasure.
1: Thank you. Great tune. Like, it's catchy. It's a good tune. Good Drake song. But he criticizes DeMar DeRozan. right? He pokes fun at DeMar.
0: Cooks it.
1: And talks about, you know, Kawhi.

0: Kawhi couldn't get me, or whatever it was, the line where he, and it's not just a line, it's a whole verse where he's essentially,
1: Kawhi, couldn't you get us the ring?
0: Yeah, he was cooking him, right? And I get it. If it's really that untenable, you know, this is what I think is going to happen.
1: So
0: Drake will be there, DeMar won't. Honestly.
1: That's so sad,
0: and I agree with you.
1: I know we're coming from sports people here. So it's a different tune that I'm sure other people are going to be singing in terms of who's more important to our city. Then that's a different combo. But who's more important to the Raptors? Drake didn't score any points, guys. Like, he didn't recruit anyone to come here. You know what I'm saying? So yeah, that would really bother me, actually.
0: Armin, there's no world where, and even if, it, you know what, it, there's no way that down the line.
1: Lowry would have to tell DeMar himself. Sorry, Lowry would have to tell Drake himself and be like, Drake, I'm going to need you to sit tonight out. That's the
0: if
1: only
0: it's that
1: way
0: much
1: that's
0: of a
1: happening.
0: Problem, yes.
1: It is.
0: But
1: I'm
0: no,
1: telling
0: but that's
1: you
0: what I'm saying.
1: Is.
0: Like, you present it as, I want you there.
1: Yeah.
0: I also want him there. But if it's really this much of an issue,
1: right.
0: I'm going to need you to sit it out. Simple. And also down the road, there cannot be a world where, because Drake has had this longstanding relationship and affiliation with the Toronto Raptors, and heck, his logo, his company logo, the wonderful owl, bears the practice facility for the Toronto Raptors. It's named after it. It's great. Like, there's a lot going on here, and the relationship runs deep. There cannot be a world 5 years, 10 years from now where DeMar DeRozan doesn't get honored because Drake has a relationship with the Toronto Raptors. That cannot happen. And you know what? Even if there is real beef and it still exists, and it, for whatever reason, 10 years from now, when it's all said and done for DeMar, Drake, you sit it out and DeMar gets his moment, because that should not be taken away from him. His number should be hanging in the Raptors.
1: Agreed.
0: He
1: Agreed.
0: Should have
1: He's
0: a
1: next.
0: Ceremony. He is
1: should be
0: the
1: next.
0: 100%. 100% the next guy. And, you know, talk about athletes and leaving and the way a marriage of that sort, like sports marriage, can end. I mean, obviously, as we know with DeMar, none of it was on his own volition. And yet he's been super classy all throughout. He could have easily turned bitter. He could have easily, at every opportunity, talked poorly about the Raptors, about the organization, about being traded. And he did none of that. He's handled it with so much class. So he deserves to have his moment. That's the only thing I care about when it comes to whatever this beef is that exists, this conflict. Sure, okay, fine. If you can't deal with it and it's an issue and it continues to persist, just don't take away that guy's moment, ever, ever. So that's my only hope. When it comes
1: I mean,
0: to
1: will it be right watching Lowry's jersey go up without DeMar there?

0: That is so strange.
1: It would feel strange, but he's an active player. There's a way to, you can rationalize it,
0: yeah,
1: obviously.
0: Yeah, you know what?
1: But
0: yeah, that gives them the out. The active player part really does give them the out.
1: Yeah, because if he was retired and you didn't invite him or he didn't show it, then it's way too obvious.
0: It doesn't matter to me what the Raptors say. If DeMar's not there, I know why.
1: Oh, we know. Yeah.
0: Right?
1: That is the
0: they're not going to tell you that. I promise you, Bobby Webster's not going to be like, oh, yeah, Drake's here, so DeMar didn't want to come.
1: Armin, that's the appropriate, you're right. That's the appropriate context for it because it will, if that does happen, you're right. The messaging will not have nothing to do with the relationship or now lack thereof between those two guys. But 100%, you know, that's the reason. It's nothing else to do with, oh, the logistics and the scheduling. No. The date is on the calendar right now. They can literally plan it right now to say January 10th, I have to be where? Scotiabank Arena, Toronto, because this is happening and it means a lot to me. And if something means a lot to you, what do? You go out of your way to make it happen, right? Like that's the human condition. That's what we do as people. So, very well said. I'm glad you brought that up, actually. And I'm excited for this Kyle Lowry Appreciation Week that's going to happen. I'm excited for January 10th when the number goes up to the rafters. And I'll be excited 5-10 years from now, whenever it happens, that DeMar DeRozan gets his day and number 10 goes up alongside number 7, because it is richly deserved, in my opinion. Let's take a break. We've got one more segment to go.
0: Just some text on the other side?
1: Yeah, it was text. Yeah. We got some Jays news, roster news, so we'll share that as well. Jays will open a series against the Mariners tonight, so we'll pass that along. And before we turn things over to Blair and Barker, one more segment to go. Armin Daniele, Sportsnet today. 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

0: top of the hour. Jeff Blair, Kevin Barker coming your way with Blair and Barker. 2 hours of just incredible sports talk, Blue Jays talk, baseball chatter. And John Schneider, of course, will be among the guests this afternoon on the show. So we do have some Jays news. Roster. Let's start with the roster news before we read out the lineup. Of course, Jays hosting the Mariners. 3-game series gets going tonight at Rogers Center. First pitch, 7:15 Eastern. The game is on Apple TV. But if you're a Jays fan, you're in this market, you can, of course, listen to it right here. Sportsnet 590, The Fan, Blue Jays Radio Network. Yes, Armin?
1: You can also, I don't think a lot of people know this. You could change your Apple TV broadcast audio into Ben Schulman and Chris LaRue calling the game, perfectly synchronized. So check out that option if you do, if you are watching on Apple TV, if you do have Apple TV, but you want to still hear Sportsnet, you want to hear Chris LaRue and Ben Schulman, that's one way to do it.
0: I will say it's a really cool feature as part of these streaming. There, I don't think, unless I'm mistaken, I don't think there are other streaming platforms that do that with sporting events.
1: Not that I
0: know. So I will give credit to Apple for that. No question. It's a nice little feature that they have for obviously not just the Blue Jays, but both teams. Every team that's participating in the Friday Night Baseball package. These games are, of course, a part of it. So, but yes, it will be Ben and Chris on the call tonight. Sportsnet 590, The Fan, Blue Jays Radio Network. First piece of business, roster transaction, roster move today. After what transpired last night, Simeon Woods Richardson, he got crushed. He got hit around in the sixth inning by the Kansas City Royals. He has now been designated for assignment. He was out of options, so this was a case where they would have to DFA him if he was going to be used in any roster move. It's CJ Van Eyck, who we saw earlier this season. He's now been recalled. He'll be back with the Blue Jays up from AAA. Part of the equation, perhaps an option, certainly for John Schneider tonight as they begin this series against the Mariners. It's Dylan Cease on the hill, so you're hoping for a really good result. Emerson Hancock on the other side, who's one of the more underrated starters in baseball, in fact, and he's very good, quality. The Mariners, this is what they do. They pitch, they develop pitchers, and it's the backbone of their team. But this will be a fun series, no question. The lineup, Armin. Oh, everybody loves the lineup. It's funny. Like last year, when the Jays were great, and there was a lot of platooning going on, but nobody like said to people about the lineup. Lineup come out, you read the lineup, you're like, yeah, great. I could.
1: It's true.
0: Awesome. Thumbs up. Right.
1: Even during the playoffs.
0: Oh no! Like you'd be like, I understand. I get it. We've now, especially within the last couple weeks, I feel like every time the lineup comes out. Oh, the consternation.
1: Well, there's some hope, I think, every time you see it, that for some people, the hope is that Vladdy isn't hitting second or third.
0: Well, let me spoil it for you. That didn't change today. So here's the lineup. Hitting leadoff, Brett Bateman back in there. He's playing center field tonight. Nathan Lucas in the two-hole playing right field. It's obviously Hancock is a right-handed starter. Vladimir Guerrero Jr. batting third, playing first base. George Springer hitting cleanup. He is DHing. Jesus Sanchez in the outfield playing left field, batting fifth. Kazuma Okamoto at third base, batting sixth. Andres Jimenez hitting seventh. He's playing shortstop. Ernie Clement at second, batting eighth, and then batting ninth, turning the lineup over, catching Brandon Valenzuela. So no Kirk. This is now the second day this week where Kirk is getting a day off when there is a game scheduled. Third day overall this week, he's getting a day off. When there's 27 games remaining, why? I have no clue. Honestly, I have no idea. No idea. This is a sprint. Every game counts. He's one of the few guys who's actually been hitting. And I was just as puzzled when this happened on Tuesday after an off day. I am just as puzzled today. It doesn't make any sense to me. But nevertheless, Brandon Valenzuela is in there at catcher. So no Kirk in there. Sanchez in left field again. It's kind of ho-hum in terms of what we've seen lately with the lineup.
1: So me and you said earlier in the show, we don't anticipate boos if it's a 3-1 scoreline or just some normal scoreline, right? Well, I actually think, Daniele, if Jesus Sanchez, the ball gets hit to him a couple of times today and he makes some mistakes and he looks the way he looks, like deer in headlight looks, I think they will boo. I think they will continue booing today.
0: That's interesting.
1: If that happens. Because it's just like, we watched it happen and now, like, nothing changed. And that's when fans want to boo.

0: I'm with you. If there was some sort of egregious error that occurs and it's Jesus Sanchez involved, oh, no doubt. Like the boos will be pretty noticeable. It'll be loud. And I think that
1: not scoreline dependent.
0: No, no.
1: Like it could be tie game. I think they would boo.
0: Oh, yeah. Like it would elicit a reaction for sure. Especially because, as you said, just the history. We saw it last week, and then now still kind of doing this where, well, take our chances, cross our fingers, and just hope he goes out there, doesn't make a mistake. Okay. I mean, if he goes out there and hits a homer tonight, makes a mistake, I think people will still be a little bit frustrated. But you know what? You say, okay. I mean,
1: a homer in this economy, yeah.
0: Bingo.
1: Right.
0: Right.
1: It's like a gold coin.
0: That's where we're at.
1: You want to read some text?
0: I
1: got one.
0: Let's go ahead.
1: Donna from Scarborough. Since Vladdy is fifth in the majors for grounding into double plays, why not move him to the top of the lineup? This would improve our chances of getting a run in the first and limit the potential damage when following guys most likely to get on base.
0: Okay, so you might remember this. The Jays did bat him lead off once this season. And the thought process there was, well, I'll try something different. That was literally we're just going to experiment, try something different. It only happened once. It was one day. Hit leadoff, nothing really came of it, didn't change anything. So then the next day he was back into, I think, the three hole at the time. Vladimir Guerrero Jr., if you see, there was a case to be made, Armin, in May, just based on his statistical profile at the time. Hitting above 300, getting on base a ton, not striking out, like the traditional Vladdy experience with like the baseline of what he does well. The power wasn't there. So that would have maybe been grounds for saying, okay, so the power somehow has disappeared for some reason, but he's still getting his hits, he's still getting on base. Well, what does that equate to? What does that look like? That sort of has the makings of a decent leadoff hitter. If you're working counts correctly, if you're swinging at the appropriate pitches, right? You're like, oh, okay.
1: I think you'd do on a better base runner, maybe.
0: I totally agree.
1: Yeah, I see what you're saying.
0: For the record, I don't like this idea at all. Like, I definitely don't want to see, I never want to see him batting leadoff. Never. And he shouldn't when he's a player of that importance for your team. But that logic for me from earlier in the season where the average was high, he's getting on base, I could have talked myself into it maybe a little bit more. Still against it, but I could have understood the rationale behind it. When they did it, I didn't understand it at all. It did feel like somewhat of a lifeline, but they only did it for one game because it didn't really materially change anything. The at-bats were still poor. And right now, I really don't think, honestly, no matter where he hits, it probably is not going to have a drastic effect. Unless, and we just talked about this with Ross Stripling in our first hour, what did Ross say? When it happened to Bo Bichette, Bo, clearly, everybody knew he was very disappointed and upset and frustrated by that decision, but he did the noble thing as a teammate, and he used it as motivation and fuel.
1: Turned around
0: and was really good, and then all of a sudden went back to being Bo Bichette. The whole concept of where Vladdy hits in the lineup, that whole discourse, I think we're missing the point. I think we're missing the plot here, in my opinion. We've gotten to a point with Vlad and the conversation, the rhetoric, where it's become way too divisive, and I think we are starting to stray away from what's actually happening. What's actually going on is Vladimir Guerrero Jr. is struggling. He has struggled all season. On merit, does Vladimir Guerrero Jr. for any major league team deserve to hit third in a major league lineup today? Probably not. Probably not. I'm sure if you pulled up the A's lineup or the Rockies, maybe. Okay, maybe. Because those teams are not playing. But objectively, for any team that is trying to accomplish something this year, that guy and what he's done, his body of work, is not indicative of somebody that deserves to be hitting second or third in a lineup. Where I feel we've strayed is that conversation has become less about Vlad specifically and more about everything happening around Vlad. At its core, the conversation should be about Guerrero. He is the one that's struggling. It's his performance. So while Brett Bateman doesn't hit for power, or Ernie Clement has been, you know, up and down, Kaz Okamoto, really hot, really cold, I don't care. I don't care about that. When we're talking about Vlad, I only care about Vlad. I care about what is happening with him. And until you see it, how do you know? So yes, you saw him in the leadoff spot once. Could they have left it there a little bit longer? Maybe, just to see. How about, and this is where the idea of

0: If you haven't tried it, why are we ruling it out already? Preemptively saying, it might not work. Who knows? It might work. It might work to hit him fifth. That's my point. We're missing the plot, in my opinion.
1: Charles from Toronto says, I actually think that Vladdy should have been booed way earlier. I think he's a bit of a prima donna, and I think it's important to get him off his high horse and let him realize that he better be accountable and start playing for that contract he got. Not much to say there. I think
0: I'm sure a lot of people echo that sentiment too.
1: Yeah,
0: right. There are people that are defending, and that's
1: and you some people are saying it should have been earlier. So
0: no problem. Continue.
1: Matt from Orillia, the next time Vladdy hits into a double play, the entire Rogers should boo. I guess he means Rogers Stadium.
0: Rogers Center, yeah.
1: Rogers Center.
0: Rogers Stadium, like, down at Downsview Park.
1: He didn't put, like, Roger, all of Roger. I'm like, I'm in the Rogers building right now. What do you mean? Booing is a vote. This is from David H. Doesn't have a location.
0: Yeah.
1: Booing is a vote of sorts. It's an opportunity to express dissatisfaction or disappointment. Regardless, Vlad still represents something that might be opportunity that has not yet passed. The Jays are in the thick of things, and they have played poorly for much of the season. It ain't over till it's over.
0: Yeah.
1: It's a bit of a more optimistic view, bit of a view of, you know, Vladdy's going to be here with us for all this time. So why start booing now? And to earlier Ross's point, Ross Stripling's point, he got into the leadership a bit, and I just thinking to myself, Springer's probably not coming back, right?
0: Well, Gosman's
1: gone. Varsho's gone. Bassett's gone. Scherzer's gone.
0: There's no Bichette from last year, too.
1: Who exactly is the leadership group? I think that's a very open door. We have completely no idea who on the team that is going to be a player, not a staff member, that's going to be able to talk to Vlad or going to be able to talk to the rest of the team in a leadership voice. Like, who is that? Right now, I would say Miles Straw has become one of those people because of the trades we made.
0: No, you know what? That's a good point. Miles Straw is definitely in that group. Ernie's got a great personality. He's certainly capable of having some real gravity when he speaks and commanding respect. Commanding, which is important.
1: Maybe Ernie does take a step up in in the leadership talk we're having next season.
0: I feel like that's the case for sure. Like, and Vlad is obviously a part of that group. Pitching front, Max Scherzer is, Armin. They respect the heck out of that guy for obvious reasons. He is.
1: But next season.
0: But remember, it's been a relatively short period of time. You know, I'd love to say the same about Dylan Cease. The problem is Dylan Cease, again, it's only year one. So it's hard to settle into that role. Kevin Gausman didn't just show up and was like, that's the alpha, leader. Like, gosh, we follow Kev no matter what. He had to develop that over time. And then, you know, he had all the qualities, but it does take time to nurture it a little bit more.
1: I'll read one more out. Is that okay?
0: Go for it.
1: Elston in the Falls. This is starting to reek of politics. Schneider is terrified of Vladdy, and it's showing. He knows he could end up like Montoya, the only guy to call him out. Also, Schneider is slapping other players in the face by calling a lineup move a punishment. Also, the tearing of cover off the ball argument is weak. Sure, they aren't tearing the cover off the ball, but they're not constantly grounding out in key spots.
0: Look, the lineup's flawed. Injuries haven't helped. It's been an issue all season long offensively. Sure, Vladdy having a decent season would have been very, very helpful to this team. It hasn't happened. It doesn't fall on one player. Like, I do want to point that out and just highlight it. It doesn't fall on one guy. I think that's been the perception, and it doesn't meet, in my opinion, the reality. Armin? Great stuff, man. It's
1: always
0: been fun
1: a pleasure.
0: Last couple days.
1: Yeah,
0: really appreciate it. Thank you to our producer, Ethan Zsa-Zsa Gabor, and our technical operator, Christian Chiniti. Thank you to our guests who joined us, and of course, everybody who texted in. This has been Sportsnet Today. Blair and Barker coming your way next. Enjoy your weekend, everybody.

from the 680 News Radio Traffic Center, I'm Kyle Hocking. Two problems on the westbound 401. The northbound Morningside ramp to West 401 is closed with a stalled bus. And at Kennedy in the Express, the left lane is blocked due to a crash that's causing heavy delays. Also have two problems on the eastbound QEW, approaching Dorval, a collision in the left lane. And at Huron, Ontario, the right lane is blocked with a crash. 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
3: All right, hey, here we are. Remind me never to listen to you.
4: What are you talking about?
3: Well, I mean, oh, we're on TV. And I get ready and then we're not in TV.
4: You were on TV.
3: No, we're not.
4: Yes, we were.
3: No.
4: After you sent that rude text.
3: Well, I mean, it's not my fault you can't spell. It's Blair and Barker, as you can tell. We're going to do just about everything we can today to not have to talk about the Blue Jays. That's not true.
4: That's hard to do when the manager's coming on.
3: Yeah, I know. No, that's not true. The manager will join us. We'll be joined by Ryan Divish, who covers the Seattle Mariners. The Mariners are in town. Your most hated team.
4: Yep. I hate them. I think they are.
3: No, I'm saying I think for Toronto fans they are.
4: Yeah.
3: Matter of fact, 416-413-3959 is a back leg line. Let's throw out. Which AL team? Which AL team do you hate? And don't say the Blue Jays.
4: I'm not sure that's a worthy question.
3: Yeah, which AL team?
4: I mean, I'm not sure that's a worthy question.
3: Okay, well, no.
4: You could say all of them in the American League East.
3: That's not true. Everybody loves the Rays.
4: Nobody. Everybody but you.
3: I'm going to ask you that.
4: That's a terrible question.
3: Which team is the Toronto Blue Jays' arch rival? There you go. How about that? 416.
4: That's worse.
3: Oh, you know, it's Friday. What do you want me to do?
4: Are you trying?
3: No, I'm getting everybody ready.
4: Holy.
3: It is an Apple TV game tonight, you'll be able to hear it on Sportsnet 590, The Fan, and the Blue Jays Radio Network. We'll be along following the game with Blue Jays talk. Mm. As per usual, Emerson Hancock on the mound for the Mariners, Dylan Cease for the Jays, Cade Anderson, their top prospect, against Jose Soriano tomorrow, then Bryce Miller against Max Scherzer.
4: Pretty easy stuff.
3: Yeah. This is, of course, a series between the two most disappointing teams in baseball, not named the New York Mets, I think we can say.
4: I think you nailed it.
3: Include the Mets in that category. And the Jays, they're coming off a
4: putrid. That's about all you can say.
3: It was
4: atrocious.
3: Yeah.
4: I mean, You call it what you call it. I don't even know if you can wad that up.
3: No, I mean,
4: has there ever been a time where you? I don't say throwing things in the big leagues never works, but if there was ever a time where John wanted to raise his voice and let people know in the locker room that he's not very happy with them, last night after the game would have been a really good time for that.
3: Yeah,
4: not saying that happened because I wasn't there and I don't know.
3: 13-2, the Jays lost to Kansas City. The Boo Birds they are out.
4: Never been louder. I've never heard it that loud.
3: They are out in full force. You know, here's another question for people to think about, because Barker said my question stunk.
4: Well, the first two stunk.
3: All right. Actually, stick with the first question. Let me put it this way. What would you need to see from Vladdy in these next 27 games that would satisfy you? I'm not saying make you happy, but what would satisfy you? What would satisfy you? What do you need to see from Vladdy these next 27 games that it would at least allow you? And maybe it's not just Vladdy. Maybe it's the team makes the playoffs and you'll go, well, okay. I mean, Vladdy had a bad year, but hey, at least they made the playoffs. But what do you need to see from Vladdy that would sort of satisfy you or make you think?
4: Yeah, you totally redeemed yourself on that question.
3: Yeah,
4: that's much better. I'm not sure they can make the playoffs without Vladdy.
3: They're going to have to.
4: Offensively, they're not going to. For me, it's going to be real tough.
3: 416-413-3995.
4: Good job.
3: I recovered.
4: Yep. What'd you think of Aaron Getty last night?
3: I mean, some of his breaking pitches are really filthy, but a fastball is just

0: I didn't. I was out last night, so I was just watching the game a little bit.
1: Sure, yeah,
0: I
1: yeah.
0: Took the night off.
1: Okay.
0: I did. I admit, I took the night off. It's why God invented Blue Jays in 30. It's why I wasn't on. It's why I wasn't on Blue Jays.
1: Here, I'll answer my own question.
0: No, but you made the point. He didn't get a called strike in his heater.
1: Yeah, it's four seamer.
0: On his four seamer, and yeah. And that you can see why he's a guy who at the start of the year would have been like he won pitcher of the of the month, I believe, early in the year. You can see why that would happen,
1: and with
0: then you
1: the spin.
0: Could, and then yeah, and then you could see why it would just fall off the cliff.
1: Yeah, yeah.
0: The spin is everything people said it was,
1: mm-hmm.
0: But the fastball was, and we talked to John about this that it's. The fastball, did that surprise you how ineffective it was, the fastball?
1: Not really. If you go back and watch him pitch for when he was with the Astros, it's the same way. Like it was, you know, when he was pitching, when he wasn't hurt, just he's mechanically flawed. For whatever reason, it just, you know, with the fastball where the location goes, more of a thrower than a pitcher with that pitch.
0: Mm-hmm.
1: You can't be that when it's 92, 93. You just can't. Like it's, you know, he's touching 94. But he's pitching at 92-93. And, you know, we like the spin. The spin's good. He's not a very good defender either.
0: No, and holding base runners. We knew coming over here that holding base runners was one of his
1: issues. Yeah, they got some work to do to fix him. Like, he's not an easy fix. Like, they're going to have to, you know, maybe cut down on two or three of the pitches to make one of the fastballs better.
0: I do.
1: Pick a fastball.
0: Okay.
1: Don't throw all three of them.
0: Okay.
1: Pick one until you start dominating, locating, and executing that one. You can feed the secondary stuff off of the locating of that one fastball, mm-hmm. and then you can start throwing your sinker, your cutter, or you can throw all three of them. You can do whatever you want to do with that. It's just like last night. He had to abuse the spin because the four seamer wasn't anywhere to be found.
0: I was going to say, when you say pick a fastball, what fastball would you pick?
1: If you had your choice. I would think the sinker. For me, just because of the lack of velocity, you would rather take the sting out of the bat, control bat speed, than you would trying. I can get away with a bad sinker. I can't get away with a bad 93 down the middle.
0: Right.
1: I just can't do that. That's going in the seats. So for me, I'd rather get it off the barrel. How do you get it off the barrel consistently and live on the edges? That's what he has to do, and he's just consistently too many 2-0 counts. He was 55% strike one. When you're 55%, you throw what he throws with velocity, and he's behind as much as he was. Like, you know, that would just mean the secondary stuff's not going to be as good as it should be. Mm-hmm. All of his secondary stuff's good enough. It's just because he has to throw it so much because his three heaters are not any good. That the more I see it, the better chance I either got to land off it or getting one. If I take a good one, sooner or later he's throwing me one right down the middle, and I can backleg that thing. So, yeah, he's an unfinished product. Like, there's a lot of work there to do. Just the totality of being a big league pitcher every 5 days. A lot goes into that. Controlling the running game, fielding your position, throwing strike one, you know, just all the things, calling your own game occasionally. Right? Like, know what you can do well when you're standing on the mound. You can kind of see why the Astros weren't upset. Is there upset the right word? I think you can kind of see that. I'm not saying he won't turn out to want him to be.
0: Yeah, I think you can tell. I think what you're saying is you can see why a team that has pitching issues would move on.
1: There it is. I think you said it better than I would.
0: And, you know, the difference, I think, and why I still like the deal for the Blue Jays point of view.
1: Oh, I do too.
0: He's not going to have to come over here and be a three.
1: No, he's a four or five.
0: Exactly.
1: Yeah, yeah, yeah.
0: And you know what? Again, I don't want to give away our interview with John, but, you know, Pete, and they're already talking about sequencing pitches and how they use pitches and all that.
1: Mm-hmm.
0: And I think I'm a little different. I think he's exactly the type of guy that Pete will be able to.
1: Oh, I'm not disagreeing with that. Petey's the best in baseball in my mind. I'm not disagreeing with that. I'm just saying it's not going to be an easy fix. It's not going to be something where between starts you say,
0: Oh, no. No,
1: it's not. No. He's mechanically flawed.
0: Yeah.
1: And then because of the mechanical flaw, it disrupts what he's trying to do to get people out. He wants to spin them to death. We all know that. Like, there's no guessing that. You don't have to watch him very long to know that he wants to spin you to death. It's not trying to get you out the fastball, but he's doing it in reverse order.
0: Mm.
1: And you just can't do that. The more they see it, the less

0: going to lay off it. That's mm-hmm. not what you want. If I want to get you out with these three secondary pitches, how do I use the other three to set the three up the best way I can possibly set them up? And he's just doing it ass backwards, basically. And, you know, I'm not saying that Petey can't fix him, because Petey will fix him.
1: Well, you wonder what is going on, or what has gone on, with the Astros. Now, you know, they brought Brent Strom back, their pitching coach, and Brent Strom is a guy who was there when everything was going well
0: mm-hmm.
1: for the Astros. And they were, you know, he was a guy that helped develop Framber Valdez and Luis Garcia. And, you know, those, the guys that helped
0: the core group.
1: Yeah,
0: yeah.
1: And I believe he also, I believe Justin Verlander credits him with a lot of his.
0: Pretty sure, yeah.
1: So he's back, and you know, you wonder now, you may have to, I don't know who the Houston Astros pitching coach was before, and I don't want to slag the guy, but there may be a thing where you have to unlearn some stuff to learn some stuff with Spencer Arrighetti coming over from a different organization. That's why I said that. I will admit, when I saw the secondary stuff, I thought, wow.
0: Yeah.
1: I mean, that is...
0: Yeah. But you can't abuse it at this level.
1: No.
0: You know, you can do that in the minor leagues, get away with it because they swing at everything. Up here, they don't do that, right?
1: I mean, his pitches moved all, they moved all
0: they
1: over.
0: They moved
1: the
0: too
1: place.
0: Much.
1: Yeah.
0: So how do you get them to swing in at ones that are moving too much? You got to use the fastball better, right? You got to use it to set up the other stuff, pitch ahead. Like, and look, I'm not saying you don't have good stuff. I'm not saying that. And he's had lower half issues, too, with health problems. That's
1: right.
0: Never a good thing either. So there's accumulation of a bunch of stuff. That, you know, if you can figure it all out, because of your point with the secondary stuff, he can give you something, right?
1: Oh, yeah.
0: It's
1: yeah.
0: just how do you figure it out to where he's using them all in certain ways to sort of combat, you know? And again, can he get through probably the meat of the order with a couple of lefties in it? That's the thing,
1: that's
0: too, right?
1: The
0: it's
1: other
0: a
1: challenge.
0: Yeah, there's a. You know, there's some things there, but there's a reason why they're not talking about him being a top three guy. You know, he's a fourth or fifth guy.
1: Let's go to the wild card standings if we could. There we go. The Cleveland Guardians holding down the final wild card spot at 68 and 66. Texas 66 and 68 is two back. Baltimore 65, 69, three back. The Jays are now 3.5 back, 65 and 70. The Mariners are half a game back of the Jays. So is Minnesota. Detroit is 5.5 games back, and Kansas City's 8.5 back. I mean, this is, you don't want to let another team get between you and that third wild card spot if you're the Jays.
0: Even though time to sweep somebody.
1: It would be.
0: Yep.
1: And again, I always remind people, you essentially have to put the Chicago White Sox in there as well, because there's a chance Cleveland catches Chicago, and then you throw the Chicago White Sox in the wild card race as well. And Houston, again, Texas can catch Houston. So it's, this is a really big series. Like you... With the calendar winding down, you can only do what you can do in terms of catching the teams in front of you. But man, if you're going head to head with the team behind you, you cannot let that team get ahead of you.
0: Yeah, you could.
1: You just can't.
0: You could slam the season shut for Seattle if you swept them.
1: I think so.
0: Yeah, yes. You could.
1: Yeah,
0: you could do something to them. And then you're going on the road. You're facing the Guardians, the A's. Yeah. Like there's some room there that you could start playing some catch up. You play some better baseball. Start getting some timely hits, some more of those. Maybe Springer's getting hot. And we talked to John about that. Like, that's him quite
1: a poke.
0: Wow, he's the one guy in your lineup that can carry your team because he can hit the three-run homer. That's a big deal, right? That's where he's hitting in the order, who's hitting in front of him. You know, Vladdy gets on base. Just sometimes it's not the way you want him to get on base. So, yeah, I mean, there's some things here going ahead that you could sort of close your eyes and think, man, but I would think this is one of them series where it'd be nice if everything came together and you swept the team at home. Hard, but be a good time.
1: What do you need to see from Vladdy now? Okay, Vladdy's ass was really booed last night.
0: Bad.
1: It really was.
0: Yeah.
1: It really was.
0: The worst we've ever heard.
1: Yeah.
0: Yeah.
1: I mean, it came through in the TV. And you know, and of course, the Simeon Woods Richardson, that inning didn't help things. But I mean, that's the thing where people are booing. They're booing the moment more than anything. I don't think they were booing Simeon Woods Richardson. They were booing the moment.
0: Well, the pop up that was missed between McAdoo and Valenzuela, you know, it was the moment. wasn't too much the two players.
1: Right.
0: You know, there was the carryover from Boo and Vladdy.

0: the ground outs.
1: And you know, and we saw Vladdy came out of the game, and you know, there was that camera shot running to first base, and then he's called out and he's booed and he's kind of got a smirk going back the dugout. And I know a lot of people were making a big deal out of that.
2: What did you make of the smirk?
1: You know what? It's like different people react in different ways. I haven't heard Vladdy booed that much as much before.
2: I'm sure he never has it.
1: I haven't heard him. I haven't heard him booed as much
2: You're
1: before.
2: You're saying dads trying to calm down their sons too, you know?
1: I don't, I don't know. I mean, it could be kind of a nervous thing. I just don't, I don't know. I didn't read anything in it. Like, I don't think Vladdy's happy that he grounded, that he grounded out.
2: Yeah.
1: And again, I have no problem with people, believe me, people can boo whoever they want to boo. I don't care. I mean, I get booed, so I'm fine with it. But, and that's when I'm at home. But, yeah, I think, as I said, different people react to it in different ways. And just because a guy doesn't react to something the way you think he should react doesn't mean that he's not feeling it.
2: Yeah, I think we're past the feelings part.
1: You know, no, but yeah, that's what I'm saying.
2: I think we're past that.
1: Well, no, that's what I'm saying. That's exactly what I'm saying. It's don't. I don't really care if Vladdy's feelings get hurt, but I'm saying you can't just judge. You can't judge a dude's reaction, facial reaction to something, and say, "Oh, he doesn't care."
2: Yeah,
1: I mean, you just can't.
2: Yeah, I agree with you. You asked me the question. What was your question? You asked me.
1: What does Vladdy do? I get Kevin. Where does he go from here this year? Like to me was that was a turning point last night.
2: Yeah.
1: Up to that point.
2: Yeah,
1: you know, Vladdy would hit a fly ball, and you'd hear some grumbling. That was a turning point. People now are almost prepared to boo Vladdy.
2: Absolutely,
1: they're
2: going to the park to do it now.
1: We're getting to that point.
2: Absolutely. You know, this is just me talking. You want to know?
1: Yeah.
2: This is real. This is just me talking. I'm disappointed in the offensive player because of the lack of adjustments. Mm-hmm. An obvious adjustment. I've said this 1,000 times. He's got more talent than anybody on earth. He just does. You watch him when he squares balls up and it all looks the way it's supposed to look. Nobody hits the ball harder than he does. I mean, he hits it so hard the park just can't hold it. Like, he's gotten so much talent. But there's just some years where I just don't all connect. And for it to look the exact same from day one until right now, this is just me. I'm very disappointed in the player. That's me. And other than him going on a heater, I will be disappointed when the season's over too. Just because of the talent that he has. You know, it's one of them seasons where you have to ask yourself, did I do everything I could possibly do to get out of this? I would raise my hand and say no. Just because you show up to the yard and you watch him hit and it looks identical.
1: Yeah. That's just me. They showed during the game yesterday, Vladdy taking early BP in the field. And I was watching, I'm thinking, it looks the same as in the game. I mean, it's just, it's what are you doing? You're taking extra, you know what? I mean, I'm no rocket scientist, but you know what would seem to me to be really dumb is taking extra practice doing the stuff that isn't working for me.
2: Yeah.
1: What is the point? It's like, this isn't working, so I'm going to work real hard at it. I mean, if you're gonna put extra work in, you know, first of all, God bless you for putting extra work in.
2: Yeah.
1: If you're gonna put extra work in, put it in trying to do something different.
2: Yeah, John came out and said, I think before or after, when we were, so whoever was talking about that, and said he is having connection issues, the hands connected to the front foot. When it's down and when just everything's happening where it's supposed to be happening and on time to happen. Consistently all year it hasn't happened that way. To your point, why would you keep doing the same thing over and over and over again if you just can't fix it this way? That's the only, eliminate one of the moves. Like that's, we're not saying eliminate your entire of who you are. But just this year is a weird year. It's just not happening for you. It's one of them years where I've tried this 300, 400 swings, hurt my back. I'm not trying this anymore. Now.

0: But I'm going to, how can I just make it as simple as possible and keep the ball off the ground of the pool side? How do I go to practice every day and hit the ball in the air effortless to the pool side? How do I do that? If I have to, he looked to me like there, Jeff, he had to work at it.
1: Is this his biggest challenge?
0: Absolutely. Because he hasn't changed it. Yeah, absolutely.
1: This is the biggest challenge point in his career.
0: I would think so. Nobody likes to get booed. You like, nobody.
1: Yeah.
0: And you're getting booed at home after the year you were coming off of.
1: Yeah.
0: I mean, he could do no wrong. People were standing in line saying, pay the dude what you need to pay him to keep him here.
1: Yeah.
0: You know, some of them people probably not saying that anymore. So absolutely. And baseball players go through these things where just sometimes you got to get slapped in the mouth. And this dude's almost got knocked out. He hit a homer at home, Jeff. I mean, that's like 79 games. You say that out loud to yourself. It is just, it's crazy stuff. So I'm not going to pile on anymore. You know, it is what it is. You know, they're going to do what they need to do with him to, you know, how they feel they think they can give him the best chance that day to swing at a good pitch. But if you watch that ball where it was at, he looked like he had to put in effort to get barrel to ball when the ball's sitting still.
1: Yeah. No. Yes. On the tee. Yeah.
0: I've said it to you forever.
1: Yeah, you have.
0: And I'll continue to say it. The plan B thing don't mean you eliminate plan A forever. It just means when plan A has no longer worked, it's nowhere to be found. Plan B now is the plan A. And it just, that's the frustrating part for me. So to answer your question, long-winded.
1: The fans see that too. It looks the same.
0: It does. This is just me. I would think if he made an obvious adjustment, there'd be no booing. People would go, holy moly, at least he made a big change and he's trying everything he could possibly try to help himself. And if he helps himself, the team will be way better for it.
1: Mm-hmm.
0: But to look like this over and over and over again.
1: Yeah.
0: So that's, again, I'm not piling on anymore. The dude's going through it and it'll be up to him to figure it out. Well, you know, and I don't feel sorry for him. It's baseball. He's a grown man. He makes lots of money. I don't feel sorry. You know, he's either going to figure this thing out or he ain't. But to say that you're going from day one till the last day of the season looking identical, it's just asinine to me. I just will never understand that. I don't. Makes no sense whatsoever. How many times you got to hit ground ball third? Yeah. How many times?
1: You know, I just wonder. I wonder if at some point it's just a matter of you're in survival mode.
0: Probably.
1: And that's it.
0: And it's like the facial expression. Yeah. He's just not used to it. Like it's.
1: Yeah.
0: You know, it's like all of these things. He's obviously never struggled this way.
1: No.
0: Ever.
1: No.
0: He has no idea how to handle this, combat this. It's obvious that he has no plan to figure out, okay, I just don't feel right. It's obvious because he's never went through it.
1: Yeah.
0: And then he's trying to go through it and perform because his team needs him. Yeah. Tough. Now he's getting booed. And a bunch of fans ain't, you know, they're not on his side right now. And that's not the easiest thing to take. And I'm rooting for him. You know, I hope he gets a homer this weekend. That'd be the best thing for everybody. Him just catch that sucker out front and hit that thing to the moon, him stand there till it lands. You ain't rooting for that. I am.
1: Yeah.
0: I'm rooting for every single time he walks to the plate. I want him to get it out of the way because if he don't hit one.
1: Can you imagine?
0: No, I can't. What the conversation will be like in the States, you know, throughout the entire sport of baseball.
1: Yeah.
0: That this much talent and this dude hasn't, holy. I looked it up when I was, the extra base hit thing, and I asked John about that earlier, and I know we're up against it, and we'll go to it. You know Dalton Varsho has one more extra base hit than Vladdy does?
1: Yeah.
0: For the Toronto Blue Jays.
1: Yes, I know.
0: Dalton Varsho has one more extra base hit.
1: And we're almost.
0: Than Vladimir Guerrero Jr.
1: We're almost a month past the trade deadline.
0: It's been a year for him, man.
1: Yeah.
0: I hope he can figure it out.
1: That is That is shocking.

0: I mean, I don't even know what to say. Even, you know, beyond the number of guys who have more home runs than him and all that, it's the lack of slug. It's the lack of doubles. Just the, you know.
1: There it is.
0: There, look at
1: you're
0: the,
1: watching it on
0: the numbers. So, 2026 regular season, 120 games. Vladdy has 7 home runs, is hitting .260, has a .684 OPS in the postseason last year. 18 games, 8 home runs. He hit more home. He hit one more home run in the postseason, where all you're getting is everybody's best, and starters are coming out of the bullpen, and Otani's pitching 7 games, and Yamamoto's coming out and throw. He's hit more home runs.
1: To not let you do that,
0: exactly,
1: and he still did it,
0: and he still got one more home run than
1: that's in, the talent part of it. That's what I'm saying. So that's the
0: that
1: frustrating.
0: Is,
1: that's the
0: that
1: frustrating.
0: Is remarkable.
1: That's the frustrating part for me. Is, well, how long do you let it fester to the point where it looks like that, and
0: yep,
1: you just don't change nothing?
0: John Schneider is the manager of the Toronto Blue Jays, and we had a chance to talk to him a little earlier today, and we'll play that for you when we come back. It's Blair and Barker on Sportsnet 590, The Fan, and Sportsnet.
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3: From the 680 News Radio Traffic Center, I'm Kyle Hocking. Problems on the eastbound QEW approaching Dorval. The HOV and 2 left lanes are blocked. Heavy delays in behind. Also on the westbound 401 west of Islington, the left lane is blocked with a stalled vehicle, so it is heavy right across the city of Toronto. And we've got issues in Brampton, a closure of Queen Street east of Airport Road for a collision investigation. Needing an oil change or maintenance check? 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
9: All right, welcome back to Blair and Barker for a Friday. A reminder that tonight's game against the Seattle Mariners is an Apple TV game. 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Every time I say that, it's like you make that face. Like I'm just reminding people that. 7:15 is the first pitch. I forgot about that.
10: Hey there.
9: 7:15 is the first pitch tonight. Emerson Hancock on the mound for the Mariners. Dylan Cease for the Blue Jays. Dylan Cease, of course, still very much in the Cy Young.
10: Mm-hmm. Extra day rest.
9: On an extra day rest.
10: Yeah, buddy.
9: I think you're going to see the Jays try to figure out how to give Dylan Cease in particular as much extra time as he needs, as much as you can here, knowing that.
10: Want to get as many starts out of him as you possibly can.
9: Exactly.
10: So.
9: And, I don't want to look too far down the road, but you're also, man, this wild card race is so tight. What happens if you need Dylan Cease in that final day of the season to get in or something like that? Then, anyhow, we don't look ahead. Hopefully that happens.
10: Yeah,
9: that would be good.
10: They're playing meaningful baseball.
9: That would be good.
10: Yeah, that's what we want.
9: Let's take a look at the lineup tonight before we go to our interview with John Schneider. Brett Bateman leading off. Nathan Lucas hitting second and right. Vladdy is third at first. Springer Sanchez in left field. Okamoto at third. Andrés Giménez at short. Ernie Clement at second without his cup. Brandon Valenzuela behind the plate, and Dylan Cease is the starting pitcher.
10: Yeah, it's crazy. No Kirky. Odd no Kirky. Odd.
9: Yeah, I would think so.
10: Because we were all wondering after the day off why Kirky wasn't playing, remember? We said that, and he came in, and he had the two at-bats.
9: Yeah, and he's caught 2 days in a row.
10: John said he was going to play every day. Maybe that's the reason why. It's just he's called 2 days in a row.
9: Dylan Cease and Valenzuela, they haven't been.
10: I don't think that's right. It was only Bieber, right?
9: Yeah, that's right. So, anyhow, John Schneider is the manager of the Toronto Blue Jays. We had a lot to talk to him about, including, yes, Mr. Vladimir Guerrero. This is our interview with John Schneider. Very pleased to be joined by the manager of the Toronto Blue Jays, John Schneider, ahead of the first game of this three-game series against the Seattle Mariners. John, you've been in baseball a long time. You've managed, obviously, in the minors as well as the majors. Is this about as frustrated as you've been as a manager?
11: Including the minor leagues?
0: It's up there. Yeah, it's up there.

0: And I think just because, you know, there's been injuries, there's been randomness to the season, there's been lack of performance, there's been inconsistent play. I think it's frustrating. And I said it earlier in the year, you don't get mad at the players, you get frustrated with them, you know, because they're frustrated too. So it's every day you have to kind of start from scratch, right? Like last night, really frustrating game for a variety of different reasons. And you have to find ways to try to, A, point that out, and B, fix it, and focus on today.
1: I was going to say, do you deal with this now differently than, let's say, first-year manager John Schneider would have dealt with it?
0: Yeah.
1: First-year major league manager. Sorry, John Schneider would have dealt with it.
0: Yeah, you definitely. I think you kind of evolve as you go, and you evolve with the personalities and the team that you have each year. So, you do things differently. I like to make sure the players are aware of not only performance but actions and kind of the ripple effects that it may have for a day or for a couple of days, and try to stay ahead of that. I talk to a lot of different people about it to try to get different perspectives and different insights, and then try to formulate a plan on how to go about it.
2: How did Vladdy handle the boos last night after the game, and what was your message to Vladdy?
0: With the boos, I get it on a game like that, right? It's like I said it last night, like we have the best fans in the world, and they're supporting us every single night here, not just here, but across the country. And they're entitled to their opinion. They're entitled, you know, to a certain expectation, you know, and I think that not just Vlad, but, we want to do better for them. And how he handled it, everyone handles it differently. You know what I mean? Like, I don't know if there's a best way to handle getting booed. You know, you see some guys kind of go like this and say, okay, let me hear you louder. Some guys are pretty stoic. You know, it's tough to get booed, you know what I mean? And it's the reaction in real time can vary from person to person. But I think everyone understands the why and wants it to not be that outcome.
2: With 27 games left, what is the focus for Vladdy?
0: Get a good pitch and hit it hard. You know what I mean? I think that and being a complete player, you know what I mean? Like everything, attention to detail, staying focused, not just him, but everyone, you know, it's trying to generate more runs. He's a big part in trying to generate more runs. But I think it's getting pitches you can handle and hitting the ball hard, and where it goes, where it goes. But if he's doing that, odds are we're probably generating more runs. So that the focus for him is the same as everyone, basically. I know that the expectations and the spotlight are bigger on him than they are other people, but that's what we want him to control.
1: John, in a general sense, how difficult is it to remind people, including maybe the player himself, that, you know, this is an outlier. Like, don't overreact to, now I know it's a year, but don't overreact to it. This happens. It's an outlier. How hard is it to keep reminding players and people about that? Because you almost have
0: to. Yeah, you have to. You know, I think that you have to kind of lean into it. You have to recognize what's going on, whether it's individual performance, team performance, and, you know, you have to try to come up with ways to get it back on track. You know, it's those conversations happen obviously more than people know. And I think that's what can get it more frustrating. You know, that's where you got to be mentally tough and mentally strong to kind of move on to the next day. But it's tough because the want and the desire is there for everyone in the clubhouse, right? And the frustration at times can boil over, can get a little bit repetitive, and it all depends on how you handle it. You know, it all depends on how you come through it, how you battle through it. You got to lean into your teammates. They got to be there to support you. But it's frustrating. It's frustrating for sure, because you're just waiting for it to turn for a handful of guys.
2: John, do you see a different kind of at bat from Vladdy at home than you see on the road, just because of the lack of extra base hits at home?
0: You know, I don't that

0: part of it is one of the weirder things that I've seen, not just with him, but, you know, kind of in my time in the game. I don't know if the at-bats are different. I don't know if they don't seem to be different. You know what I mean? I think that the at-bats over the course of the year at home and on the road have just been different than what they have been in the past, you know? So the weird part of the lack of slug or the lack of home runs at home, that's to me, that's weird. And I think the overall body of work, home and road, has been an outlier year for Vlad.
1: What did you make of Spencer last night?

0: his fastball, I think it has to be located better. Mm-hmm. You know, it will play, the four seam will play up when it's in the right area and when it's thrown at the right time. And the sinker will play up again when it's thrown in the right area at the right time. So last night, you know, the stuff was what it was, you know what I mean? But I think you have to locate the heater better when you're leaning into your breaking ball that much, and you have to understand situations. If you don't have the best command of it, kind of what to deviate or what to pivot to, mm-hmm. in run scoring situations, you know? So that's stuff that we work on all the time. You know, that'll be an adjustment to his next outing, is just kind of how he's deploying his pitches.
1: Yeah. Called strikes with the fastball puts me on the defense. It just does. And
0: yeah,
1: I hadn't been getting a bunch of those. So I'm sure, you know, Petey's the best at it. You know, he'll get the best out of it. How do you think, the extra day of rest, or I should say, where do you think the extra day of rest will help Dylan the most?
0: I think it's usually it's with just the stuff and the consistency of it. You know, we've seen that with a lot of pitchers. Extra day, it's just stuff tends to be a little bit crisper from the get go and kind of maintains over the course of the outing. So that's really with him, really with anyone, kind of getting out of the gates good, and kind of just holding it. You know, that's really the biggest thing. It's the sweet spot of not too long of a layoff, but getting a little bit of, you know, of extra rest so you can kind of get after it from the get-go.
1: I know what I see is the biggest difference in him, say, from April to now. But what do you see is the biggest difference in Dylan?
0: I think, for one, he's obviously done well, so the confidence is there. Not sure. Just kind of the hope, not the hope that stuff is going to work. He's pitching, you know what I mean? I still, there's room to grow in terms of, okay, I'm not getting a strikeout on strike two here or strike one, and try to get the pitch count per inning a little bit more efficient. But he's learned how to pitch, you know, and understand that everything doesn't have to be perfect. You know, he's a guy that chases perfection with his location, with the shape of his pitches, and he's, you know, at the point where, hey man, if I can get, you know, my changeup and my curveball over into the zone X amount of time, my other stuff is going to play up. So that's what he's learned, that he doesn't have to just be stubborn with two pitches. And you know, he's going to continue to do that over you know, the rest of his starts, the rest of his time here. You know, it's going to be a work in progress every single year.
2: Looking ahead to this series, John, obviously the last time the Mariners were here, pretty big baseball. Do you think, I mean, is there a world in which seeing these guys again is going to be maybe raise the compete level a little bit of guys? Because, you know, there's a bit of a, I mean, Mariners in the past have kind of been a thorn in this team's side, right? And I'm just wondering if there's, if you notice anything different around this team in games like this.
0: Yeah, I think for whatever reason, when you go to the World Series and the team you beat to get there, you're kind of linked to those teams, whether it's New York, Seattle, LA last year, mm-hmm. the teams that we played in the postseason in the World Series, you're kind of linked to them for a little bit of time. We seem to have been linked to Seattle for the last couple of years for some really good series, both in the regular season and in the postseason. So it does, you know, different year, different players, obviously different circumstances than last time they were here. But it does, I think, kind of bring you back to those moments initially. And then you got to go out and try to find a way to win. But the series against these guys and players on the other side that have been here for a number of, or been there for a number of years, and players that have been here for a number of years, I think it does bring out a little bit of, you know, extra compete, if you will.
1: Mm-hmm. How do you think Soriano's handled the new organization, all the information? You know, it's the era of the information, like it's overload. How do you think he's handled that part of it? And where would you like to see him improve from his last start to this start coming up?
0: He's handled it really well. You know, he's a bright guy, and he's really, really open to feedback, to suggestions, and understand what makes him really good. So from that standpoint, he's, I think, adjusted really well and has felt comfortable from the get-go with the pitching group and everyone here. And I think going forward, it's, again, I said this before, it's similar to Dylan, but obviously different stuff. It's just limiting the base runners, limiting the extra base runners, you know, limiting the walks, trying to keep the pitch count a little bit more efficient and throw the pitch.

0: pitches you need to throw in the right counts to set up whatever you want to finish a guy with. That's it. I think there's more strikeout potential with him. I think there's more strike throwing potential with him. And, you know, that's the things that we've talked about since we've acquired him.
1: John, as a group, how do you get more quality at bats with runners in scoring position? I think you touched on it a few minutes ago with everybody in the group when we were talking about Vladdy, but that runner in scoring position thing's a different animal. Like it just, and it seems like they have a lot of quick at bats. Like sometimes swinging a pitcher's pitch early in counts, hitters counts. That's just it's a little head scratching. How do you keep them from doing that more times than not and get them to not be afraid to hit with two strikes, think up the middle the other way, that kind of thing?
0: Yeah, I mean, it's, again, you know, sometimes you kind of wish you could go up there and do it, right? Because it's easier to do from the dugout. You gotta continue with the messaging. You gotta continue with the prep. I think the quickness of the at bats is what we need to change. You know, there's such a big difference in pre two strike pitches and two strike pitches. You know, and a lot of pitchers are approaching us, you know, because we make a lot of contact. They're not going to be in the heart of the plate early in the count. You know, and different teams are different, but we have to make the adjustment to not budge on pitches you're not going to do something good with, you know? So it's either taking a borderline pitch, or if it's a pitch you can't hit hard for a strike, being okay with taking it. And then with two strikes, lean into the contact ability, you know, but it really is an approach thing. And it really is, I think, being a little bit more patient. Runners in scoring position, those numbers, they ebb and flow over the course of the year. We're in a rut right now where it hasn't been trending in the right direction, and it can change quickly. It needs to change quickly. You know what I mean? If you're not slugging, you got to get some timely hits. So that's been the message all year. It's just you are only as good as what you swing at. You will get lucky sometimes on bad pitches and get some success, but you're only as good as what you swing at. And if we're going to be, you know, around the zone as opposed to in the heart of the zone, it's going to be tough to be consistent.
1: You know, it's nice to see George hit the homer last night. It's been a minute. What did you see him do right in that at bat? And can you tell if George is about to go on a heater?
0: Yeah, you can see it in his work. You know what I mean? It's all about how he's moving, you know, and how quickly he's moving. And the first pitch breaking ball, that was really encouraging to center field, to where he was synced up, he was on time and rode that thing out and still took the right swing. So we can tell with, you know, the way he works in BP, where he's at. You can tell on foul balls or on swings he takes, you know, where, okay, he's got a good move going right now. So it's encouraging for sure to see it center field on a breaking ball, and hopefully he can continue to move the way he was moving last night.
2: Mm-hmm. John, we appreciate your time. Yep. As always, go get him.
1: Yeah, good luck, buddy.
2: Take care.
0: Thank you, guys. Yeah, appreciate it.
1: See you, brother. Yep. Bye.
2: So there you go. It's John Schneider. Boy, oh boy, I'll tell you what. I mean, how many, God love him, how many times does he get asked about Vladdy over the course of a day? I mean, I know it obviously it comes to the territory, but
1: I think he's as shocked as we all are.
2: I think he's, yeah. Yes, I think that's a good way to put
1: not
2: it.
1: Not exactly sure they have any answers for why he's not slugging at home.
2: See, I disagree. I think they know.
1: Well, I think they would have fixed it if they'd have known.
2: That's not up to them. I think they know. Okay.
1: I mean, if that's the case, then we got a whole new conversation we need to be having.
2: I fail to believe that all those people in that organization that they don't have an idea. I have way more.
1: I know Popkins is a really good hitting coach. I know he knows what he's talking about. Yeah. I'm sure to some extent you're right.
2: This thing you got to be careful, because if you want, you can really go down a rabbit hole with this, and it's not a great rabbit hole to go down.
1: No.
2: So maybe we'll wait and do it in a week or so. Mariners in town.
1: Yeah. Oh, yeah.
2: Do you think that could fire up the boys? You know, the Cal Raleigh and Josh
1: who's
2: Naylor.
1: Who's the three guys they're facing?
2: Emerson Hancock and...
1: who's the other two?
2: Cade Anderson, their top pitching prospect. He throws a gazillion.
1: Yeah.
2: And Bryce Miller.
1: No, absolutely
2: Bryce Miller's
1: not.
2: Had kind of a...
1: It's the three guys. The lineup's been struggling. each end.

0: individual has their own problems right now. I mean, getting fired up because of who the team you're facing is. And I think they're fighting demons. You know, it's when you're not doing the thing that you want to do and you're not executing, and then you're running into a staff like this is staff wide. Like, they're going to run power at you. They're going to run different arm angles. They're going to stuff you to death. You know, Vladdy's getting hard in soft away tonight. You know, the sweeper from Hancock, nobody can hit that thing.
1: Yeah.
0: He's getting it.
1: Well, so is Okamoto.
0: Right-handed. If you're right-handed, you're getting it.
1: Yeah.
0: But he's going to set it up with that hard end. Pick a side. Which side's it going to be? So, no, I mean, that's I understood why you were asking, because, you know, just sort of the past with Seattle, and everybody can remember them laying on the mound with cigars in their mouth, taking the photos, and, you know, the dumper and John don't like each other, or, you know, it's probably one side the heavy more than the other side. But, you know, there's some hatred there. So I can understand kind of your question there, but Jeff, I just think they're at the part of the season now with the guys
2: fighting themselves, right?
0: Absolutely, with the guys that matter on the Jays team who are going through what they've been going through basically all year. I don't think it, for me anyway, has anything to do with who they're facing. That's just me.
1: I think part of that is right. I mean, you hope that.
0: I don't think it's energy level.
1: That's a good point.
0: Yeah, I don't think it's, you know, they're trying
1: it's
0: hard.
1: It's not like they're rolling over or anything like that.
0: Yeah, that's for the most part, people are running balls out the first.
1: For the most part.
0: For the most part. But, you know, so it's, it has nothing to do with that. It's not effort.
1: Yeah.
0: It's not that. It's just, for whatever reason, it just hasn't worked out. I mean, it's more than one guy. I mean, it's really heavy one guy, but it's more than one guy. So we'll see. Hopefully it works out. You know, if they have a couple of guys in the middle of the order get hot, you never know.
1: Well, here come the Mariners with Cal Raleigh. And, of course, you know that Cal Raleigh's hitting like .167. But he has been better lately.
0: Look at your phone. Read that.
1: What? Read what? Look at your phone. That's a great radio. This is from Ben Nicholson-Smith.
0: Read that.
1: Anthony Santander is taking swings from both sides of the plate with a view towards returning to the Blue Jays outfield mix in 2026, per John Schneider. No clear timeline as of now, but that's the goal. So we'd heard a couple of months ago that there was a chance Anthony Santander would be back. I mean,
0: there's 27 games left. I mean, you know, even if he comes back, I mean, I guess his presence in the lineup, you'd rather have him than not have him with the way everybody else is hitting. And that, you know, who would you rather stick in left, him or Jesus Sanchez?
1: Yeah, and that may explain why there was little interest in Eugenio Suarez as part of
0: it. I think you did it. How about that? Look at you.
1: Me, 2-2, and I came up with 4. The Mariners are in town. Ryan Divish covers the Mariners. He'll join us next. It's Blair and Barker on Sportsnet.

0: from the 680 News Radio Traffic Center, I'm Kyle Hawking. A collision on the eastbound 401 approaching Markham Road in the Collectors. The left lane is blocked, and it's heavy across Toronto from Dixie to Markham Road, Express and Collectors. In Hamilton, on the eastbound 403 at Aberdeen, the left lane blocked with a crash, so pretty heavy there also. And in Brampton, Queen Street is closed east of Airport Road for a collision investigation. There's a life on every bike. 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
16: Okie dokie, we are a little more than 2 hours away from the first pitch tonight at the Rogers Center on Apple TV. 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The Fan, Ben and Chris will have you.
17: Yeah.
16: We'll have you covered.
17: They do a great job.
16: From the Rogers Center. We'll be along following the game with Blue Jays talk. So there you go. So even though it's an Apple game, you get all sorts of local stuff. Barker will break down what happened or what didn't happen.
17: Huh.
16: Feeling optimistic about this series with the Mariners coming in?
17: 50-50.
16: Do you buy my argument? This is, I was going to say biggest series of the year. That's
17: yeah, absolutely.
16: Way. I think, you know, I think
17: absolutely.
16: From this point on, every series is the biggest series
17: must
16: of the year.
17: Win, dude.
16: Every series is the
17: absolutely.
16: Biggest series of the year.
17: If say you lose two out of three and

0: you're five back with four or five teams in front of you. I mean, that's starting to get some heavy lifting. And then you're going to go on the road, even though those teams you're facing is, you know, not that good and don't have great records still. It's so, yeah, I'm with you.
1: Yeah, well, you know, in addition to the wild card race, the Mariners go into action tonight. They're three games back of the Astros.
0: That's crazy.
1: They got 28 games remaining in the regular season. I didn't know this. Last year, on August 29th, which is 1 year ago tomorrow, the Mariners were three games back of the AL West division lead. Of course, we know what happened. The Mariners went on to a 17-8 record in September, and that was one of the best records in the American League. And, of course, they ended up facing the Blue Jays in the ALCS. This will be the first game at the Rogers Center since the ALCS.
0: What?
1: Let's bring in Ryan Divish, who covers the Mariners. How you doing, Ryan?
2: Hey, I'm good. How are you guys?
1: Doing well. Who's more disappointing, your team or my team?
2: That's a good question. I don't really have a great answer for you because they're both expected. I mean, like, I honestly don't know. I was thinking about it. Like, the similarities are so striking. You know, a superstar that isn't hitting the way they're supposed to, injuries, the key positions, inconsistent performance from everyone else. It's just been it's been very similar. The only difference being is the Blue Jays playing the wrong division, or they'd be three games out of the division lead in the American League West.
0: Ryan, explain Cal Raleigh's season to me.
2: It's been, it started off with the WBC and only getting 9 at-bats over 3 weeks, and now getting his normal work in the way he wanted to. And then, much like me in college, he had about 4 days to prepare for the regular season. He tried to cram and do everything he could in those 4 days, and it eventually led to an oblique injury that you know, he tried to play through, then got worse and came back, and I still think it's bothering him on some level. And his timing has been bad and everything else, and nothing has been right with him. Everything he's tried has not been great, other than this last week where he's tried to hit more like Edgar Martinez with his hands up. That seems to have helped a little bit, but it's been almost a lost season. And talking with him, the one thing he said was, you know, this season is going to be what it's going to be. And the only thing that he can focus on is trying to win and contribute in what he can, because it's not like he's going to erase the one that's next to his name in his batting average. It'll be in the 100, it'll be in the 170s or 180s, even with a strong finish, is my guess.
0: Brian, you know what? Every time I talk about Julio Rodriguez, I want to lump him in with the superstars of baseball. And then you look at kind of his numbers and you know, some of the months he has. And whenever you talk about Julio, how do you talk about him? And consistently, why is it just not there all the time to where the talent is matching performance between the lines?
2: Yeah, you're almost always talking about what he could be versus what he is.
0: Absolutely.
2: Part of that is because his rookie year, I think he finished top five in MVP voting, you know, and so then you're like, you're still talking about all that he could be. I mean, like last year, I think he was 30-30, and you're like, you're still thinking that he's got more in him. I mean, like, it's sort of absurd if you think about it, but like this year was sort of lost because he's always been a guy that gets hot in the second half. And right about the time he's going to get hot in the second half, he took a throw to the back of his head and had a concussion and put him down for about 10 days. And I think it really kind of sidetracked what I think was building into his typical second half run. But, you know, at the same time, it's like he's very capable of a 10-game stretch where he gets really hot and everything goes right and he'll change the games and he'll carry a team because he has that blend of speed and power. But we just haven't seen it on any level. And you wonder if this is always who he's going to be, because he is essentially a lot of ways the same player he was when he was a rookie. And, I mean, only just being older. And that usually doesn't trend well if you haven't improved in other areas. And you're still, you know, because you always lose against Father Time, even with all the training. So I think that's one thing is, like, they were expecting a jump this year in terms of consistency, and they haven't got it. And there's been a couple of reasons, and the concussion was one of them, but it still hasn't happened. And I think that's a frustrating part for the Mariners.
1: Ryan, we're used to the Mariners having, you know, almost an assembly line of good young pitchers, and tomorrow we'll get to see Cade Anderson. How does he compare to the other the guys the Mariners have brought up in recent years?
2: You know, it's funny is he told us the other day that he doesn't like TrackMan and any of that stuff, and Rap Soto.

0: and look at any of that stuff. I'm like, holy cow, old school. And then he doesn't throw 97 or 98 like these other guys. And he's left-handed, which makes him different than all their other starters. He reminds me a ton of Cliff Lee. Like, you know, a lot of the big comparisons have been to Max Fried because of the breaking ball and everything else. But he just reminds me of how he's all business. He isn't afraid to throw inside. He doesn't throw exceedingly hard. And he can throw it through a shoebox if he wanted to. And I covered Cliff Lee for a half a year, and I loved it. I loved how fast he worked. I loved how aggressive he was to the inside part of the plate to righties, and that's what Cade Anderson does. And I think he's going to be a pretty good pitcher for them. I mean, he's not going to overpower you with velo. That's 94, 95 at most. But, like, he'll throw all four pitches at any spot, any count. It doesn't matter. And one thing is at the big league level, if you're a lefty that can spin a breaking ball and you can pitch backwards to right-handers, you'll have an advantage.
1: How did the Mariners plan, do you think, in using their pitching down the stretch here? Let's assume that they're going to be, obviously, they're going to be playing meaningful games. How do they plan in using their pitching down the stretch?
0: Well, they just announced they're moving Bryce Miller to the bullpen. So
1: okay. They'll
0: go into the bullpen, and then they'll have Cade as in the fifth starter in Bryce's spot, and that's how they'll do it. And they aren't certain what Bryce's ideal role will be. I thought maybe we'd see a return of the piggyback or anything else. But, you know, with the way the last month of the season is, when they have the built-in off days almost every Thursday, I mean, the Mariners, you just can't do a six-man. It's too much time for some of these guys. So he'll be in the bullpen. And some people always thought that that's where he'll end up. The Mariners say he's still a starter moving forward. But, you know, it'll be interesting to see how he does it, because they don't have a guy that can get, you know, they are lacking in swing and miss right now with no Matt Brash. And so that's been an issue. So maybe he can help fill that role a little bit.
2: Brian, how do they fix their offense? It's always been pitching, pitching, pitching in Seattle. Obviously, the big dumper had a monster year last year. But it always seems when you're paying attention to Seattle, it's because their offense is not doing enough, and that's why they're not winning a bunch of baseball games, or they should be winning more games. How do they fix that going forward?
0: Well, I think some of it is health. Like, Brendan Donovan hasn't been healthy much of the year, and the few times he's been out there and healthy, you can really see a difference in the offense. And then I think also just like kind of defining roles a little bit, but you know, like they stopped trying to platoon everybody. They use Dom Canzone as an everyday basis. He kind of earned that right and everything else. So I think that they were trying to force something early on, and the injuries and kind of the poor performance from Cal really put them in a bad spot. Because, I mean, you're getting better than expected production from Randy or Rosarena, getting better than expected production from Canzone and Cole Young, but then Julio, Naylor, and Cal aren't really doing much. Naylor's, you know, it's a soft, his batting average is kind of soft. There's not a lot of pop to it right now. You know, we saw more power from him, and he's never been a straight power guy, but the power numbers and the slug haven't been there like they should have been in years past.
1: If the Mariners don't make the playoffs this year, what changes would you expect to see going forward? Will there be front office changes? Will there be possibly a change in the manager's position?
0: Yeah, I think Dan Wilson would probably leave. It would probably be a mutual parting of ways on some level, but I think he would be done. And, and then some of his staff would be gone. But I don't think that DePoto or Justin Hollander would be moved. I mean, like, part of, like, you know, people may not like what they've done at the big league level, but they have helped establish this farm system and put in the kind of the inner workings to be a little more self-sufficient than in years past, in the days of Bill Bavasi and Jack Cerenzik. So I think that part is giving them a little more grace, considering they haven't only made the playoffs twice. And since Jerry's been here, and that's 2015.
1: Brian, we appreciate your time, man. Thanks so much for doing this.
2: Yeah, thanks, buddy.
1: Be well.
0: Hey. Yeah, thanks. See you guys.
1: See Absolutely. See you down to the park. That's Ryan Divish, covers the Mariners for the Seattle Times. And, yeah, they've made, just trying to figure out here, Bryce Miller is in the bullpen. So they've actually changed their rotation around. They've got TBA Saturday and Sunday. Originally, it was going to be Cade Anderson tomorrow and Miller Sunday, but Miller is in the bullpen, and I'm just trying to figure out if any other move has been announced. I know that when we were just before Ryan came on, Dan Wilson was talking to the media. Okay. Yeah.

0: Emerson Hancock will start tonight. Okay. Brian Wu will start on Wednesday. Well, that was August 24th. So the only thing we know so far is that Bryce Miller has been moved to the bullpen. And I would and we'll see what happens with Cade Anderson. But, I mean, the Mariners do it. We've got a ton of arms.
1: And, yeah, that's never been their issue, right? They've always had enough arms to throw enough power arms.
0: And they've,
1: offensively, they've been a little rocky.
0: Yeah, and they were, they were doing a lot of experimenting earlier this year when they had Luis Castillo. They were doing the piggyback thing, and there seemed to be some sort of, I don't know if you call it miscommunication. It was obvious that, it was obvious that the buy-in they got from the pitchers came with the time limitation. Basically, okay, we'll do this now.
1: Yeah,
0: and clearly they're trying to put it together. But that shocks me. I just assumed the Mariners were out of the division race.
1: Well, I mean, let's be fair. That division's not great.
0: Well, no.
1: It's not great. So, you got three teams that are kind of lumped together. They got an opportunity to maybe, steal that away from the other team. I think the Mariners are kind of like the Blue Jays and every other team that when your superstars are not sort of, carrying the load and being the guys that you all thought they would be starting the season, that would probably sort of intel that your team's going to have a little bit of a tough time just winning a bunch of games and going on a little bit of a run. And Seattle's no different.
0: Yeah, it's funny because we focus on the wild card. Let me just go through the standings for a minute here. The Rays are leading the East. They're four games up on the Yankees and six up on the Red Sox. The White Sox are leading the Central. They're 2.5 games up on the Guardians, 6.5 up on Minnesota. And the Astros at 500 are leading the AL West. The Rangers are 66-68. They're a game back. Seattle is 64-70. They're three back. So six under 500, and you're three back. Not of the wild card, of the division title.
1: Yep.
0: Like that is just.
1: Well, I think I think the owner for the Astros is telling you all you need to know about where that organization's at, where he wants to.
0: Yeah.
1: What he thinks of what's going on behind the scenes and how their roster's sort of made up and how much better it needs to be. And. It's a shame that we're already talking about if Seattle doesn't make the playoffs, the guys losing jobs and those kind of things. It's never a good thing to talk about that part of it. But this reality, whenever there's expectations around your team and, one of your players is coming off a career year in the dumper and then has the year that he has for whatever reason it is, kind of a trickle-down effect. And this is kind of what you're seeing. This could be a fun series. I just like the aspect that neither team likes each other. That's kind of fun, too.
0: In 11 regular season games at the Rogers Center, Cal Raleigh has a .786 slugging percentage.
1: Whoa.
0: Which is second highest among active players.
1: Yeah.
0: Joe Adell is an .818.
1: Wow.
0: Slugging percentage. 36 career games against the Jays, including the playoffs. Cal Raleigh is hitting .273 with 28 runs, 4 doubles, 16 homers, 31 ribbies, 17 walks. He's a .354 on base percentage, .680 slugging percentage, and a 1.033 OPS. And the numbers are just if you eliminate the postseason numbers, his regular season numbers are still good. His slugging percentage is third highest all time against the Jays, trailing only Russell Branyan and Shohei Ohtani.
1: That's crazy stuff. It's interesting. You read those stats, and I'm sure John has, right? Knows what he's done in this park, knows how his season's been going. I mean, he's been on a little bit of a heater lately. He's hitting a bunch of balls out of the yard, which is that's kind of what he does, right? He changes the game that way. We've seen a three-homer game not too long ago, which is a big deal. But it's interesting to see when a guy's having the year that he's having, has the numbers that he has here, how do you pitch to him? Do you pitch around him? Do you not let him beat you? It'd be interesting to see how John handles that.
0: And it was – I looked at you because when we talked to Ryan, he mentioned when we asked what is part of the – what might explain the turnaround for Cal Raleigh, he's moved his hands to sort of replicate what Edgar Martinez. He's moving his hands up higher. So, again, we talked about this, the plan B.
1: Yeah.
0: Change something up.
1: Yeah, you do it because you don't want to do it. Like, it's not something you sit around going, man, I can't wait to

0: invent a plan B. It's because you have to. Like, you just, you know, things aren't connected. They're not getting to where you want them to get, and you want to be a little quicker at it. You want to eliminate one of the moves. You just want to not have to think about where my hands are at, where my foot's at, why is there not there's connection there. That makes total sense, right? He's been through it. You know, that oblique thing's not no joke. You know, you don't want to mess around with that thing. I'm sure he's been favoring that all year and don't want to re-injure that part of it. And, you know, basically you raise your hands higher means you let gravity take over. It's a simple move of down to the baseball. He's that kind of guy, right, where it's down to the baseball, you finish above your head. It's kind of the gravity theory. So, yeah, it makes total sense. That's what he's trying to do, hit the ball in the air to the pull side. Because he's got power, he hit a homer, and he helped his team.
1: We have thrown open the back leg line of 416-413-3959. I can't even remember what I think I asked with the Mariners coming in, who do we consider to be the Blue Jays' arch rivals? I think there's, guys, I think there's a little more heat between.
0: That's not what you asked.
1: Let me finish. I think there's a little more heat between the Mariners and the Jays. The Yankees and Jays, I think, are part of it as well. And the other thing we asked is, what would satisfy? We know what Vladdy season is all about. Mm-hmm. So, what would satisfy you? What would leave you with a good feeling? Is it if the team makes the playoffs? Is that enough, or do you need to see something individual from Vladdy? Let's go to Alex in Vaughn.
2: Just wondering, is there a petition available to sign to bring an end to the Gatorade dumping? I think it's gone on a little too much, a little too long, and seems to be the only time Vladdy has something to do.
0: Jeff?
1: Why are you looking at me?
0: I mean, I'm going to go down some roads. This ain't one of them.
1: Yeah. No, is there a petition? I mean, we talked about it a lot. That's a lie.
0: No, it ain't.
1: Because I've seen your face when a Gatorade comes out. Gatorade or Powerade or water. I have seen your face. I've seen the eye roll. I've seen the shake of the head. I've seen the shake of the head. I have seen that. I don't really do what you want to do. It's just change it up. It's just stuff gets old. I'm a fan of something different. It's like, it's no surprise. Everybody expects it. It was a Miles Straw tried to hide his shoes. He didn't want his shoes to get damaged. I mean, it's just, I don't really care other than the fact that it's kind of stale, especially when your team isn't playing well and you've managed to win one out of three games or something like that. And now you're out there, you know. But, I mean, it's not the biggest issue facing this team. Mm-hmm. It's not the biggest issue facing this team.
0: There it is. You don't speak for me.
1: Oh, I go. I'm not going to let you throw me under the bus on that one.
0: Are true.
1: I'm not going to let you do that.
0: None of those things you said are true.
1: Because I've seen your face when the water container comes out.
0: You don't know how to read
1: me. And I've heard your comments when it comes out. I've heard what you said. They can do that to me once. So don't. Listen, I can bust throw with the best of them, so don't even bother.
0: I mean, the people don't believe you.
1: You are way out of your league when it comes to bust throwing. You know that.
0: Oh yeah, you are very good at it.
1: You are very good at it. Connie in Penticton, BC.
3: You've asked the question, what would make me satisfied about Vladdy? I would like to see Vladdy himself man up and ask John to move him down in the lineup because he's not doing any good up in the two spot. And I think John is sort of pressured to leave him there.
1: Wow.
3: Thank you.
1: Appreciate the call, Connie. I mean, I hadn't thought of that. What do you think?
0: It is a really good call. It's a really good thought.
1: Great question.
0: You know, I would think there would be more thought into that if somebody else in the lineup was smoking hot.
1: Okay.
0: And Vladdy knew it.
1: See, I think, and the reason I think Connie, yeah. it's a great question.
0: It is a very good thought.
1: If you think back

0: to, I think it was 2015. And it was either 2015 or 2016. It wasn't working for the Jays. And they were on a flight to Minnesota. And Josh Donaldson, it was either Josh and Jose Bautista or it was Russell and Jose Bautista, went up to Gibby. Mm-hmm. And I think the idea was to have Jose lead off.
1: Yeah.
0: They did it for you remember that? They did it for a couple of games.
1: Yeah.
0: And that came from the players.
1: Mm.
0: That's a hell of a thought. That's a hell of a thought. Would Vladdy go up to John, you know what? Like,
2: I think Vladdy's got a lot going on. I think for Vladdy to take that upon himself with 27 games left.
0: It's
2: a very interesting thought, but it is, you know, and I think there would be more thought into that if somebody else in the lineup was really, really hot, and it would make a huge difference. And I do think, and again, I've said this before, that I do think that if John thought that it would help Vladdy by moving him down by, you know, maybe taking pressure off him, I don't think he thinks that. By getting better pitches to hit, I don't think he thinks that. Make his mechanics better, I don't think he thinks that. I don't think he thinks that there's a better hitter right now that deserves to hit in Vladdy's spot. I think all of those four things add up to, I'm writing Vladdy's name in where
0: I think
2: Vladdy's
0: right.
2: being written in, and we'll hope and pray, light some candles, that he beats a guy to the spot and hits a homer and helps us win a game. But
0: yeah, it is the thing that I do feel you need to keep reminding people is that John knows him better than just about anybody in the organization. And
2: there's really not anybody else, Jeff, hitting in the lineup.
0: No, but
2: it's really not.
0: If John has said, I think for us to be the best version of ourselves, Vladdy has to hit second or third. If John thought hitting Vladdy fifth would make the Blue Jays the best version of themselves, I think you'd at least
2: have. Yeah, now if you had Santander in the lineup, you had Addison Barger in the lineup, both of those guys were doing their thing.
0: Then you've got options.
2: You had Kirky.
0: Yes.
2: You know, you put Bateman in a leadoff spot, and now you're cooking with gravy. Now you could sell that, you know, this is the thing. This makes total sense. We'd rather get them dudes getting more bats. I want them guys up in the first inning hitting other than this struggling Vladdy, especially at home. Like, it makes total sense just right now.
0: I just think John has to.
2: But it's a good thought.
0: Yeah. The Jays did make a roster move today. They brought up C.J. Van Eyck and DFA'd Simeon Woods Richardson after last night's performance. I'm sure he'll be back. I mean, he'll probably go through and end up in Buffalo. But yeah, that's just, you know, it's the. Again, the continuing, the revolving door of getting arms in here that you can, John, they're almost in the situation right now with the pitching where you're planning for a catastrophe three out of five days, basically.
2: Yeah, I'm not sure it's that many days, but you know, I do think they're trying to figure out ways to help the lineup have one big inning consistently. They're just not scoring enough runs. When you're not doing that, you throw as many arms as possible at you know, the best part of the other team's lineup that you possibly can to try and just get them out because they haven't seen them dudes before. And,
0: yeah,
2: you know, Simeon last night just wasn't featuring a ton.
0: No.
2: Yeah.
0: No. Well, of course, Saturday, which is tomorrow, will be the day that Buck Martinez is inducted into the new Hall of Excellence on the concourse at the Rogers Center. And we have at Sportsnet, we're giving you the chance to celebrate his induction by stepping into the broadcast booth yourself. This is starting at 9 a.m. tomorrow morning. That's 9 a.m. Saturday. You can visit the Sportsnet broadcast desk outside gate 10 and 11 at the Rogers Center and step into the shoes of a Blue Jays broadcasting legend. You get a chance to get behind the mic. You can recreate iconic home run calls, and you can make a highlight of your own. And here's the thing, no game ticket is required. So

0: can join Sportsnet August 29th outside gate 10, 11, I guess between gate 10 and 11. And it'll be open at 9 o'clock. And if you're downtown and you want to check it out, feel free. You do not need a game ticket to do this, and it'll be a great chance. And who knows who'll be there? You never know who'll show up.
1: Absolutely.
0: You'll never know who'll show up, who will show up. Dan Shulman is our Blue Jays play-by-play voice on Sportsnet. Of course, he and Buck have been a team for a long, long time. 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They have been for a long time. And Dan Shulman will join us next. 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
2: From the 680 News Radio Traffic Center, I'm Kyle Hawking. A collision on the westbound 401 approaching Avenue Road in the Collectors. The center lane is blocked. A dump truck has spun a vehicle sideways. On the eastbound 401 approaching Markham Road Collectors, the right lane is blocked for a collision cleanup also. And in Brampton, Queen Street remains closed east of Airport Road for a crash investigation. Jumpstart helps kids across Canada access sport and play so more kids can get into the game. Learn more at jumpstart.canadiantire.ca.
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9: All right, welcome back to Blair and Barker for a Friday ahead of the Jays Mariners series. Why are you laughing? Uh, 7:15 will be the first pitch tonight. 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You can catch it on Sportsnet 590 The Fan and following the game with Blue Jays Talk. I want to take a few moments. We're going to be joined by Dan Shulman in a minute, but I want to take a few moments just to acknowledge some sad news out of Quebec today. And Jacques Doucette, who was the longtime voice of baseball in Quebec, he worked for TVA on their Blue Jays coverage and was the voice of the French language voice of the Expos for a long, long time, passed away today. And you know, those of us who spent any time around the Expos as reporters or whatever, we remember Jacques as a terrific broadcaster. I mean, the guy literally had to invent words to describe the game of baseball in that in the French language, you know, some of the technical things, but beyond that too, he was just an absolute prince, just an absolute gentleman, a person you traveled with a lot, and you always took care of people, and Denny Cassavant, I know, who is a very good broadcaster in his own right, considered him a mentor, and I saw on X today, Denny sent out that news. So it's very sad news, and I really want to just pass on my condolences and my thoughts, our thoughts, to Jacques' family and his friends, his colleagues, and his many, many fans. He is a gigantic, and I mean gigantic, part of baseball in Quebec and indeed of baseball in Canada. It's a big weekend here in Toronto, of course, for those of us part of the Blue Jays family, however you want to describe it, people who talk about the Jays or who follow the Jays. Buck Martinez will be inducted tomorrow into the Hall of Excellence. Again, so much of what baseball is, in not just in Canada, but baseball in general, so much of what it is a result of the presentation and the words that people like Buck and club broadcasters say and the stuff they show on TV. It really does create, it plays an important role in the creation of the culture, not just of the sport, but of the team. And Buck is certainly very much part of that. I mean, I think he's Mr. Blue Jay, as far as I'm concerned. Dan Shulman is our Blue Jays play-by-play voice on Sportsnet, and he joins us to talk a little bit about the Buckaroo, as you every now and then call him every now and then. Thanks for doing this, Dan. I really appreciate it, especially on what is an off day. What is an off day for you? When did you first meet Buck?
10: I was thinking about that a little bit earlier today. So I started working at, it wasn't even The Fan. Well, I guess it was just becoming The Fan in 1991. And in 1992 and 1993 and 1994, I was kind of the

0: pre and post game guy. I would do the pregame show, postgame show, sometimes the phone in show. Scott Ferguson was there. Bob McCown was there. I was the young guy just kind of getting my feet wet in and around them, filling in for them, that sort of thing. And Buck was doing games for TSN at the time. And I had met Buck and we had spoken a few times, but I really didn't know him very well at all. And then I'm going to say in about November of 1994, I don't even remember how, I found out somebody called me, I called somebody, that Jim Houston had decided to stop doing baseball. He was doing hockey and baseball at the time. He was going to stop doing baseball, move back to Vancouver and just focus on hockey. And eventually, I guess I called somebody and said, hey, can I come in for an audition? I was, well, at that point, I wasn't even 28. I was 28 when the next season started. I was 27 years old. I had one inning of play-by-play experience in my life. When Tom Cheek turned to me in the radio booth at spring training earlier that year and said, Danny, you want to come down here and do an inning? And I did one inning of baseball. And for some reason, I was granted an audition and I went in and auditioned with Buck Martinez because he was the analyst with TSN. And we called, I don't believe it was an entire game. I think it was maybe five, six innings of a game that had happened during the 94 season. And that was the most time I had ever spent with him in my life. And eventually got the job, not right away, but they called me like 2-3 months later and said, you're still interested. So I don't know who plan A, B, and C are, but I was glad eventually they got back to me. And Buck and I started working together in the spring of 95, coming out of the lockout of the No World Series year and all that craziness. And it's one of the biggest, if not the biggest, blessing and stroke of luck I've ever had in my broadcasting career, to be with someone so welcoming and so experienced and such a good teammate. But honestly, Jeff, we didn't know each other very well at all until I walked into a tiny little booth with him and did an audition in like November of 1994.
1: Dan, was there a spot that you were like, man, me and this dude might be pretty good together?
0: You know what? Our chemistry clicked quickly. It really did. And I know there's one generation that's only heard us on Sportsnet in the last 10 years. But, you know, as you guys know, probably, like, we were together on TSN for 6 years from 1995 to 2000. And again, I mean, it's so long ago I had hair. I didn't have good hair. Like, I was already losing my hair back then. But this is how long ago it was. Like, I've had people come up to me and say, you know, my dad told me he grew up on you and Buck. And it's a really nice compliment. But at the same time, it's making me feel, man, this is a long time ago. So, but honestly, Kevin, it wasn't very, I mean, I had a ton to learn. I didn't even know what I didn't even know. And Buck couldn't have helped me more. But in spite of how green I was, I felt after like a month or two, man, I think we're getting this. I think it's working. And he gets all of the credit for that. I do remember him saying, and I've said this many, many times in interviews before, so forgive me. But at some point, you know, Buck and I, it was probably our second or third week together, so maybe our eighth or ninth game, and we're sitting in a bar in Kansas City or Minneapolis or Seattle and having a beer with the crew after a game. And I remember Buck turning to me and saying, Danny, if we can sound like two guys sitting in a bar watching a ball game on TV, we're doing okay. And I say that to myself before every single game that starts now. If we can sound like, whether it's Buck or Tabby or Joe or Caleb or anybody, if we can sound like two people sitting at a bar watching a ball game, we're doing okay. And he taught me a lot of important things, and maybe some of them were more important than that one because he helped me in so many areas, but that one's near the top of the list.
2: You know, one of the things that I've always admired about Buck, and I think it's one of the reasons he works so well with you, is he doesn't bludgeon you over the head with his knowledge of the game. Like, you know that he's seen billions of pitches and, you know who his teammates were and all this stuff. But there's always been kind of a freshness to how he, I know people say, you know, Buck's old school and, you know, there are things he likes and doesn't like about the game. But the way he presents it, Danny, that it's kind of a freshness about it. You know?
0: Yeah, there's something about him that resonates with people. Like, yeah. We don't all have that. That's a gift. And it's not something you can buy or even develop, I don't think. He just resonates with people. And like you said, Jeff, he's seen, you know, more than the three of us combined, right? So he always had a story. He always had a, you know, Frank Howard or Robin Yount.
1: George Brett.
0: Like, you know, he could always do that kind of stuff. But it wasn't all that kind of stuff. You know, he could say, you know, I was down on the field with Kevin Gausman today, and he could make it about today just as well as he could make it about 1972. And I think one of the great things about him, and I think it kind of plays into what you were asking. So Buck, better than anybody I've ever worked with in either sport, baseball or basketball, could go down and get

0: I can't get there with that guy. Mm-hmm. And he just always had the ability to get there with that guy because everybody loves him so much, right? And he resonates with people and they're happy to talk to him about stories. And so he would come up to the booth, and here's how good of a teammate he was. And again, maybe it plays into your question. He would come up and sit down and he'd be so excited. It's like 6:15 and he'd say, okay, Guerrero told me this, and Kirk told me this, and Pete Walker told me that, and Schneider told me this, and he just wanted to share it. And he didn't care one bit if he said it on the air or I said it on the air. And I learned that from him because I started doing the same thing once I started working with him. And I would say, I got this, this, this. And he would say, I got this, this, that. And it didn't matter to either one of us who told the story on the air. But I learned that from him. And maybe that's part of it. It just every day, he tackled every day like it was his first day on the job and his best day on the job. And I think that's what made him special.
1: Dan, do you remember a most proud moment between you two? A call, just something that you were, after you did it, you walked away from it going, man, we nailed that, dude. Way to go.
0: So it's funny. At some point, and it was early in the World Series, I want to say it was maybe before game two, before the game. I know I turned to him and I said, man, it might never get any better than this for us. Like, how could it get any better than this? And he agreed with me. And we just kind of both sat back and went, wow, this is awesome. You know, like, we're the only local broadcasters who get to broadcast the World Series, right? Everybody in the U.S. is getting Fox. We were so appreciative and felt so fortunate. But honestly, I would think it would be some of the big moments last year, whether it's game seven of the ALCS, whether it's the Vladdy Grand Slam moment in game two of the DS, whether it's Davis Schneider and Vladdy leading off game, like whatever it is, our adrenaline was at an all-time high. Our desire to be good was at an all-time high. Our appreciation of the fan base and the ratings that we were getting was at an all-time high. So I don't know if I can isolate one pitch, Kevin, but I would say all through October last year, we didn't take one second of it for granted. We felt like we were the luckiest broadcasters on the planet.
1: You know, they always say it's really tough to follow the Godfather, like, you know, an icon. Okay. You know, how has it been that you've noticed with Joe, Caleb, like, to follow such a guy that, you know, everybody looks up to and can't wait to listen to Buck talk?
0: I mean, I think they're both doing great.
1: Me too.
0: And I've done, I'll start with Joe. I've done, I think, more games with Joe maybe than people realize, because Joe's done a lot of games over the last few years. You know, Buck, unfortunately, was away during two different seasons when he was going through cancer treatment, as we know. And Joe filled in and did a ton of games. So I bet you even prior to this year, I bet you I'd done 200 to 300 games with Joe. Not as many with Caleb, obviously. But I think they're both being great. You know, little backstory. So I did Sunday Night Baseball on ESPN. I was the guy after John Miller, who I consider as good a broadcast, like right there with Vin Scully, as good a broadcaster as there's ever been on baseball. I was terrified.
1: Yeah.
0: I don't think, I'm not implying Joe or Caleb were terrified. They're not. But like, I get what it means to try to fill in after the guy, because to me, John Miller, along with Vin Scully, was the guy. You just have to be true to yourself. And I think Joe's been true to himself. And I think Caleb's been true to himself. I don't think either one of them is trying to do more than they're capable of, or sound like the other, or do things Buck did. I don't think they're doing that at all. I think Joe is the same guy he was last year, just with more experience right now. And you know, still, and we're all growing. You guys are still, maybe we don't like to admit this, we can all get better every day. If we're not trying to get better, we're probably getting worse. And I think Joe and Caleb both work at it. Great. Caleb's much newer in the job. He's got that, you know, unbelievable and boyish enthusiasm about it. Joe can break down anything. They're both great. So I feel just as lucky to have them as partners now as I did to have Buck. But I've never said to Joe, did you have were you nervous moving into the lead chair with Buck retiring? I've never asked him that. Maybe he was a little bit. I know I was when I replaced John Miller. So, but I think those guys are doing great.
2: Absolutely. You know, interesting hearing you talk about John Miller. Is there a different way that a TV broadcast pairing develops chemistry compared to a radio pairing?
0: That's a great question. And I think the answer is yes, because I've done a lot of both. I don't do radio anymore, but did a ton of radio over the years. In radio, it's probably like 80% play-by-play announcer, 20% analyst, because the radio

0: play-by-play announcer has to call every pitch. You can't miss a pitch on radio. So the analyst has to be aware of that and get in and out quickly. And the play-by-play announcer is constantly telling you the score, the inning, the base runners, the number of outs, the count. You can't do that enough. You can do it a ton, and then you can double how much you do it, and somebody's still going to holler at you for not doing it enough. Mm-hmm. So on radio, the play-by-play announcer is very cognizant of involving the analyst, but you've got to have a little bit more tunnel vision in terms of painting the picture for the audience. On TV, it's totally different. I think it's easier to be conversational on TV. I think the analyst plays a much larger role on TV than he or she does on radio. And I think that's one of the reasons that Buck and I work together is I like to think anyways, as a play-by-play guy, I've always said, I use a basketball analogy, I'd rather get the assist than make the shot. I want to put the ball, now I'll make a golf analogy. I want to put the ball on the tee and let the analyst hit it down the fairway. And, you know, with Buck, there was never one time in all the years where as I'm starting to set Buck up on something, I'm saying to myself, man, I don't know if this is a good idea. I'm not sure this is like in his wheelhouse. His wheelhouse was endless, right? Yeah. Like you could set him up on everything. And I think that helped me at the beginning because I was learning and trying to gain confidence and trying to feel secure, but I could always go to him on anything. And I can't tell you how many times we would walk out of a game and again, go have that beer in the bar. And one of us would say, you know, the five best things that happened on that show tonight, we didn't talk about any of them in the meeting before the game, like none of them. The game took us in a certain direction and then we followed it. And he had an anecdote that was great that, you know, amplified the story, made it more relatable, whatever the case may be. And I think you can do a lot more of that in TV because you don't have to call every pitch. I don't have to tell you every second how many outs and how many runners. You can see that on your screen, and it gives you more of an ability to relate to one another and tell stories.
1: Mm-hmm. Danny, listen, we really appreciate your time. It's going to be a really cool day tomorrow. And
2: awesome stuff.
1: We're all looking forward to seeing Buck again.
2: Yeah.
1: Yep. Thanks.
0: Can't wait to see him again, and can't wait to be down there to see the ceremony. Richly deserved. Going to be a lot of emotion in the ballpark.
2: Absolutely. Tomorrow. Thanks, buddy.
1: Thanks, Dan. Thanks, appreciate it.
2: See you later.
1: Be well.
0: Thank you.
1: Dan Shulman. It's going to be a special day. And I think I really like what they're doing with the Hall of Excellence. And
2: oh, they've nailed it.
1: You know, the level of excellence, I like the fact that you're at the ballpark and you're always seeing those names, but I think it's important that you kind of put it at a level that the average person can sort of touch, maybe not touch, but you know, is at your eye level in that. And it's just so fitting that, you know, that Buck is going to be part of that official ceremony. Indeed he should be.
2: Mm-hmm.
1: It's
2: cool to listen to Dan talk about the relationship and
1: we've been
2: going in certain directions and talking about,
1: yeah, we've been, you know,
2: how you're going to go and then not going there and just sort of how the conversation leads up. That's cool stuff.
1: Yeah, you know, and baseball fans in Canada are really, you know, going to be tooting Sportsnet's own horn here. But they've been really well served by the people who have called the games, whether it's here and also, frankly, you know, again, Dan and Buck started out at TSN. Like, they've been really well served. And I know from when I was traveling covering baseball, you know, I can tell you that the Toronto crews, the technical people, all that stuff, I mean, they are top notch. And I know Buck mentioned this a couple of years ago at the end of the season. He was talking about the crew, like the cameraman, the technical people, Todd, all these people who were involved in it. And I was just making the point about, you know, they really are elite. They do a really good job, and we've been really well served. You know, whether even radio, I mean, you had Tom Cheek and Jerry. I mean, you've had a lot of people who've and you know, Ben now and Ben Wagner before them. I mean, you've had a lot of people who have been
2: we've been blessed for sure,
1: who have really done a great job painting pictures and telling stories.
2: Absolutely,
1: and that's
2: what it's all about.
1: That is part of it.
2: That's the beauty of baseball.
1: Yeah,
2: I love it,
1: and it's a day, and you know, and I. I mean, I have so much respect for those guys. It's a day-to-day thing. I mean, every day. You got a game every day. Dan's got a game every day, unless it's an Apple TV game. But Dan has a game

0: Yeah,
1: a lot of pressure on them dudes to hit a home run all the time too.
0: Well, yeah.
1: So, you know, get all the calls right, get all the, you know, the off the wall thing that you have to say on a play, or and you got to be prepared for all that stuff.
0: And you know, we like to think that we have days where we feel like crap, and we come in and we try to keep it off radio. Sometimes we succeed. I think most of the time we succeed. But I mean, TV, you got no choice.
1: Yeah.
0: If you just don't feel good, or it's one of those days where nothing's gone right, you can't let it show, because people will notice. People will pick it up right away.
1: Yeah.
0: So anyhow, I'm really glad Dan joined us today. And as I said, yeah, it's going to be a lot of fun. And again, a reminder, tomorrow at 9 o'clock, if you are downtown, stop by the Rogers Center between gate 10 and 11, starting at 9 o'clock, whenever you show up. The game, I think, is at 3, but you'll have an opportunity to celebrate Buck Martinez's induction, get behind the mic, recreate an iconic home run call, and make a highlight of your own. It's at the Sportsnet broadcast desk, which is just outside gate 10 and 11 at the Rogers Center. So you don't need a ticket.
1: Mm-mm.
0: If you're downtown in the morning or going out for brunch or whatever, you want to drop by the Sportsnet broadcast desk, feel free. And yeah, and it'll be, who knows, maybe the Jays will even sweep the Mariners.
1: Oh, why not?
0: Are you prepared to say what you said publicly that you, well, I'm Vladdy's going to hit a home run this weekend?
1: Why not? I didn't say he was going to. I said I hope he does.
0: There was a little stronger than that.
1: It's a bit different.
0: Yeah.
1: I hope he does.
0: Yeah, I really.
1: I do too. I hope he gets it out of the way.
0: Yeah.
1: For everybody's sake.
0: Yeah.
1: I'm rooting for him.
0: Because, it's time to move on.
1: Absolutely. That's well said.
0: It's long past.
1: That is well said.
0: It's long past time to move on from it, but it is time to move on from
1: it.
0: So that is it for us. Again, we'll be doing Blue Jays talk following the game tonight on Sportsnet 590 The Fan, the Blue Jays radio network. And, of course, you can listen to us online as well on the Sportsnet app. It is an Apple TV game, but you can listen to the game on Sportsnet 590 The Fan. Ben Shulman and Chris LaRue will have the call of the game for you starting around 7 o'clock. So thank you so much for joining us. Have a great weekend, and we'll talk on Monday.

0: From the 680 News Radio Traffic Center, I'm Kyle Hocking. Problems on the westbound 401 approaching Avenue Road in the Collectors. The two left lanes are blocked for a crash involving a dump truck and a sideways vehicle. The westbound QEW ramp to Brandt Street has a left lane blocked due to a stalled vehicle. And on the westbound 403 in Oakville, the ramp to the QEW is partially blocked. Stalled vehicle in the right lane. 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
14: All right, welcome into the Fan Pregame. Justin Cuthbert and Jesse Rubinoff on a Friday, which means it's Friday free-for-all. We'll do that at 6:30, kick around some topics. In about 5 minutes, we'll have Robert Murray on from the Baseball Insiders podcast and Fan Sided. But big-time news in the NHL today, so let's get to it. Cale Makar becomes the NHL's first $20 million man. The exact number moving forward over the course of 8 years will be $20.4 million, full value $163.2 million. This is not NHL money, but all of a sudden it is NHL money. Jesse Rubinoff nearly maxed out a contract. Did an NHL player, and it's a completely different world. It seems we're headed into.
15: Why didn't he just go for the extra $400,000?
14: He probably should have.
15: Like, who cares? Yeah, like what are they going to use that money for? Like, it's not putting anybody over the top.
14: No.
15: Like, they just
14: half
15: do the max.
14: Minimum.
15: The way I look at these contracts, and when, first of all, I said this to you upstairs. Macklin Celebrini had, like, literally the Simpsons meme, walk in the bar, walk out as the highest paid player in the NHL, which is hilarious. But there's, like, seven guys in the league where you're like, that makes sense that they're the highest paid player in the league. And Cale Makar is obviously one of them. Macklin Celebrini, another one. Leo Carlson was probably more debatable. And you can, well, I guess we'll have part of this conversation, how much the offer sheets and the blowback from the Flyers situation.

0: compensation factored into Makar getting $20.4 million. But who else is going to get 20? Like, Makar is the perfect guy to get it. So I'm happy for mm-hmm. him and happy that finally the NHL players are getting a semblance of what they're really worth. Because, like, if he was an NBA player, he'd be making 55 a year. And that's just the way it is. Obviously, the economics are different in the league. But if anyone's going to make $20 million, you know, McDavid, of course, eventually, McKinnon, maybe eventually, Makar. Yeah, it's perfect.
1: Yeah, anyone who's going to come up is going to be in a position. If you are a superstar player legitimately, and you mentioned a couple that aren't up just yet, there is another superstar defenseman who is currently up, and you said, hey, why leave room for $400,000? Because, you know, just take it all at this point. Well, maybe that makes Quinn Hughes turn Makar into Grandpa Simpson in a couple exactly days right. because Quinn Hughes could potentially take up that $400,000 if he so chooses to do that. I think there's a lot to get into after this because it's going to change the way the league functions, clearly. And like, why did McDavid take $12.5 million last summer, like less than 12 months ago is pretty crazy. But I think my main question coming out of it, because Cale Makar is like, he's also like a sweetheart, like a sweet boy, right? Mm-hmm. And Eilish was like, oh, he's going to, I'm paraphrasing, going to take $12.5 million, big time hometown discount because he's Cale Makar. Mm-hmm. I think now, with him doing this, it marks the end of the hometown discount. It's not going to happen anymore. Guys are just going to take what they are worth now, and I think maybe the final hometown discount, and it may not even be a hometown thing, more of a loyalty thing, was Connor McDavid with that two-year deal worth $25 million. I think the hometown discount, the take less thing that the NHL has done for a long time, is dead.
0: Do you think it's possible that this works more on a team-by-team basis? Like, I think for the Avs specifically, obviously you're not taking less if you're on the Avs now. Like, if you're McKinnon and you have your next contract, you're not like, oh, I'm going to take less and hopefully our team can win because of it. Like, so anybody else on the Avs, you're not going to try and you are now going to try and squeeze every dollar that you can out of the team because one of the leaders of the team just did that. Mm-hmm. I think if you're on the Oilers,
1: 5 more years for McKinnon.
0: I still think it's a different situation. Like, I still think you have to look McDavid in the eye in the locker room and be like, this is a guy who took less on his contract. Am I really going to be the one that tries to squeeze the front office for every single dollar? So I do think, generally speaking, your point is correct. But on a team-by-team basis, you still have to look your teammates in the eye. And if they were the ones that took less to make the team better, are you going to be the guy that wants to get every single dollar and maximize your own contract? And full power to you if you want to do that. But I do think that there's potential to create some rifts and some weird situations between teammates if one guy wants to take less and another guy wants to squeeze their organization. Like, that could create a bit of an uncomfortable situation in the locker room, which doesn't always happen or historically maybe hasn't happened because salaries haven't been that high. But now with such a big discrepancy and 20 guys making $20 million a year, that might actually become a thing.
1: There's going to be some envy.
0: Yeah,
1: it's going to be up to locker rooms to handle it.
0: Yep.
1: Nathan McKinnon's going to earn $8 million a season less than Cale Makar for 4 years after this one. But
0: that's, you know, like, the contract has extremely significant.
1: It is significant, and it's going to be up to these organizations and these teams and these teammates to make sure that they're going to deal with it appropriately. I guess we're entering a new world in the NHL. Let's shift gears quickly here. We'll get back to Cale Makar in the 6:30 block, but we'll bring in Robert Murray, Baseball Insiders podcast and fan-sided insider, to talk about the Blue Jays and Mariners this weekend, as well as the hotly-ish contested American League wildcard race. Robert, thanks for doing this.
2: No, thank you for having me, boys. I appreciate you big time. Long time coming. I'm glad we finally were able to do this.
1: Yeah, we've been looking forward to this, and we've been looking forward to this weekend for the Jays. I guess more so maybe 5-6 days ago, ALCS rematch, Mariners and Blue Jays. It feels like a wild card eliminator. Do you see it that way?
2: No, that's exactly how I view it too. And it's crazy how these two teams have just totally changed since last year. Like, entering the year here, I thought both of them were among the favorites, if not the favorites, to represent the American League in the World Series. And now here we are, and they're fighting for a wild card spot. And to me, especially not even this series, but the series after for the Jays with the Guardians, it feels like this is either do or die time. Like, this is the chance for them to either get themselves really into postseason contention, or it could actually knock them out. So it's absolutely pivotal series here. They got some pitching questions, but they're hopeful, especially for the next series, that they're going to have both Dylan Cease and Jose Soria.

0: Mariota lined up. So it's going to be pivotal. And they know how important it is. It starts with this one, but yeah, the pressure is on, but they're also familiar with pressure at this point.
1: Yeah, I mean, we've talked ad nauseum about the struggles that the Blue Jays have had all year. They just really, aside from a 6-7 stretch after the All-Star break where they got hot, it hasn't gone right. But I think just as equally surprising as the Mariners, like, what has happened with Seattle this season? Like, was it George Springer just breaking the organization in game 7 of the ALCS and just decimating them that they can't recover from it? Like, why? I know they can't score similar to the Blue Jays. Why can't the Mariners figure it out this year?
0: Yeah, and I think you made a really good point this year is with the Mariners, the heartbreak that they had, and then also the Jays too, like the heartbreak that they had in the World Series being that close to winning it all. And it goes back to the human element, like recovering from that and bouncing back is hard. And I think it's part of the reason why we've seen them struggle so much. Obviously, the Mariners, as you said, their offensive struggles, but the Jays too, like their inability to stay healthy and the lack of offense. And I'm sure we'll get into that at some point today. But it's really hard to come back from it. But also you see the Mariners side, their bullpens really struggle. Cal Raleigh has not been the player that he was last year, although to be fair, he hit 4 homers in 4 consecutive at bats. So that's pretty good. So I'll tell you, if Cal Raleigh's back and he's doing his thing, that team immediately becomes significantly more dangerous. And I'm not even ruling out the Mariners as far as the wild card goes. I think they legit have a chance of winning their division, which is increasingly winnable. So it's just a fascinating playoff race as a whole. But their struggles this year, obviously those different elements, still really surprising to people across baseball, the Jays too. It shows how tough it is to sustain success in Major League Baseball. And now here we are, them fighting for a wild card spot at this point.
2: Yeah, despite being a half game behind the Blue Jays, the Mariners certainly better odds to make the playoffs, given that they have 2 outlets. They can potentially chase down either the Rangers or Astros for the AL West title. You mentioned bouncing back. The Blue Jays offensively, I guess they're going to need to bounce back collectively next year, or at least down the stretch of this season. But if we're talking about bouncing back, it's really one guy that needs to bounce back, and that's Vladdy Guerrero Jr. Last night was pretty ugly for him, for the Blue Jays. We don't really hear the Blue Jays get booed very often. It's a pretty singular moment, really, especially for Vlad, who is loved here. How tenuous do you think this situation could be? I'm actually, frankly, worried about the next 27 games. I don't think it's going to get better for Vlad, because why would it be given where we're at now? And I worry that this could get pretty ugly here. Do you share my same concern?
0: So I agree. Like, if you're not getting better over that 135 game stretch, why do you think it's going to get better after the next 27 games? I totally agree with you. But this is also why you gave him that big contract, for him to step up in these big moments. And if there's ever a time for him to do it, it's now. But it's crazy to hear the Jays get booed like that, because that's a very rare thing. The Jays have one of the most passionate and loyal fan bases in all of baseball. I'm still holding out some hope, but at least at this point, I'm not overly optimistic that it's going to come. That being said, though, I do think he is going to be better in the future. Like, he's going to use this. He's going to get better from it. It's going to be a learning experience, and he's going to be able to bounce back in a big way. And he's still young. He's very young. Like, he'll be okay. I'm optimistic about that. But they also need to surround him with some other pieces as well. And you look at it, they got one of the worst OBPs in all of baseball. And to me, if you want to add a guy that can get on base, I mean, could Luis Arraez end up being a fit in the offseason? I don't know. You can maybe find a spot for him. But at least as far as his back goes, I think that would be a tremendous fit. And this year, he's really improved defensively as well. But with the Jays, if they want to get into the postseason and have a chance this year, they need Vlad Jr. to be better. Like, there's no ifs, ands, or buts about it. That's a definitive storyline at this point. They also need the pitching to be healthy, because they're relying on Michael Lorenzen. They're going to be relying on Jameson Taillon. Like, obviously not extensively, but they're still, like, they need them to perform at some points. But for the Jays need Vlad Jr. to be significantly better, and that's what it is at this point.
1: Yeah, part of the issue, or one of the main outcries of the fan base here, is that John Schneider is just refusing to move him out of the second or third spot in the lineup. There's just no movement at all, and fans are saying, well, the guy has 2 RBI in 20 games. Why isn't he moving down? And I think part of the issue is that this is a guy who's making $40 million a year and signed to a 14-year contract, where their expectations. And when you make that amount of money, you're

0: supposed to produce in a premium spot in the lineup. How do you manage that from a managerial standpoint when you have this one big personality, the guy who makes so much money that putting him down in the seventh spot would probably be embarrassing for him? But how do you manage that with the other 24 guys on the team that are probably looking at it and being like, well, he's not hitting, and he's hitting 105-mile-an-hour balls into the ground, into double plays. Like, we got to do something here. Shake it up. Like, what is John Schneider supposed to do? It's a tough spot.
1: No, it's an incredibly tough spot. And I'm thankful I'm not in that position to make that decision, because with Vlad Jr., you got to be very careful to not upset the player, because he's going to be the franchise cornerstone for the next decade plus. So I don't fault him for doing so, but we have even seen it this year with the Brewers moving Christian Yelich down in the lineup at some points too, to give him a spark or to just rejuvenate him, or and also show the clubhouse in Milwaukee that nobody's off limits. Like, we've even seen Pat Murphy remove guys from the game, like most recently Cooper Pratt, for not running out a hit down the right field line. And we've seen him do that with other people as well. So it's a case by case basis, but we're also like, Yelich is, he's not in the prime of his career anymore. He's in the back half of his career. You have Cooper Pratt, you have some of these other young guys who are just starting their careers. Meanwhile, you have Vlad Jr., who is the superstar of the Toronto Blue Jays and one of the faces of baseball. Moving him down in that lineup, that's a very tough thing to do. And if he did, it's either, or if he ends up moving him down in the lineup, it either works in one or two ways. It gets him started again, or possibly upsets the player and ends up resulting in some offseason drama. And I don't think it would happen with Vlad Jr. He seems like a guy who's pretty good and pretty understanding. But that's a conversation that both him and Vlad Jr. would need to have. But that's a tough one. I don't ultimately see that happening. And if it was going to happen, you'd think it would have happened by now.
2: Mm-hmm. We're chatting with Robert Murray of FanSided. Okay, Tarek Skubal returns to Detroit tonight. That's pretty fun.
0: He's not going to get booed, is he?
1: If he does, that'd be crazy. That'd be bonkers. Yeah, he loves it in Detroit.
2: I guess that would be bonkers. But I thought it was like a little bit of a pandering thing when he was like, yeah, I'll go back to Detroit. But now, with Mark Walter apparently being broke and an uncertain offseason, like, how complicated suddenly is Tarek Skubal's free agency? Because when you go to L.A. in the manner that he did, it's in any other world, it's like, oh, dude, you're just going to sign this huge deal. You're already there, head start. You can get all the pleasantries out of the way and start with this new contract, already understanding what it means to be a Dodger. But it feels like everything is just so much more uncertain now. And do you think it's going to work greatly against Tarek Skubal this offseason?
1: I still think he's going to have a relatively massive market as far as the big market teams that are going to be involved. And I can still see the Dodgers being involved despite what's happening behind the scenes with Mark Walter, because you have the Dodgers' presence in this thing. And even with Skubal in LA now for the next 2 or 3 months, this is a showcase for what LA looks like and what it's like behind the scenes, like what the locker room is like. And that's invaluable. And that gives them a head start with him in free agency. But ultimately, with Skubal, and especially with a Scott Boras client, it is always going to come down to money and who's going to offer the most money. So that, to me, immediately, you have to consider the Dodgers in this, despite the Mark Walter questions. You have to think that Steve Cohen and the New York Mets are going to be involved, because if there's ever a superstar player that's out there, Cohen's going to want to be involved. And we saw it with Juan Soto giving him the biggest contract in sports history. And you could end up seeing Skubal getting the biggest contract for a pitcher in sports history. I also don't think we should rule out the Philadelphia Phillies in all this. We've seen Dave Dombrowski love left-handed pitching. He loves impact starting pitching. And you also got to start planning for life after Zach Wheeler. And if you maybe Wheeler ends up coming back next year, I know he's been talking about retirement. But if you can have Skubal and Wheeler together for at least 1 year, and then pair them with Christopher Sanchez, with Jesus Luzardo, with Aaron Nola, and some of these other guys, even Andrew Painter, that's a very, very dangerous rotation and gives them a legit chance for the year after that. And maybe you have the Reds, or maybe you have the New York Yankees involved, because the Yankees, I mean, they need to start spending like a big market team. I get a lot of people frustrated in my Twitter mentions about the Yankees' lack of movement, especially this deadline. I hear you. I get it. But there's going to be a big marker for Skubal. And I would firmly, if he stays healthy, I would firmly expect him to break the deal that Gerrit Cole set He was going to exceed Yamamoto. He is going to be a very, very rich man come the offseason.
0: Yeah, I expect greatness from him tonight. Like, why would you expect anything different, particularly with the spotlight on him back in Detroit? But the Dodgers had won six in a row going into Atlanta. They got swept. Just an unbelievable performance from Chris Sale last night. Complete game shutout. His first complete game shutout since 2019. He shut the Dodgers down. LA is a little bit sketchy at times, or has been a little bit sketchy at times this season. Like, how concerned are you with the way that they've looked despite being the Avengers of baseball? And is the Brewers threat, and everyone comes on here and says the Brewers are a regular season team, they don't really pose any threat. Given the way the Dodgers have looked and given the way the Brewers have looked, albeit the regular season, is there a chance here that it's not the Dodgers that we end up seeing again in the World Series?
1: Yes, 100%. And like the Dodgers, I still think they're going to be a team that is going to turn it on in the postseason. Like, when you have Ohtani, Freeman, Betts, these star players, like, you're automatically going to be the favorite in every series that you're in. But then you look at the rest of the competition. The Milwaukee Brewers are very legit. And Jacob Mizorowski gives them an edge in any game that he's starting in. And then you also have Kyle Harrison. You have some of these other pitchers, and they might get Brandon Woodruff back at some point this season here too, which is not something they expected, but they also have a good bullpen. Their offense, they lack slug, and I think that might be their big issue. And why I also thought Gino Suarez, after he was put on waivers, may have been a fit there, but they're going to rely on the young guys, and they got experience last year, and obviously they ended up getting mowed down by the Dodgers in the postseason there, but that experience for them was invaluable. I'm not ruling out Milwaukee this year. I think they can legitimately give the Dodgers a chance, but there's also, like, you look at it, you have the Phillies in this, you have the Braves, a team I'm absolutely not ruling out. I mean, and it also the Cubs as well, but a team I'm not ruling out is the San Diego Padres. And they're a team, AJ Preller was kind of criticized at the deadline for not selling and for keeping Mason Miller and instead of adding some rental starters. And that was a big thing for them, is they needed some starting pitching in that team. They kept the bullpen intact, which was a real priority for them because it's one of the best bullpens in baseball. I'm not ruling them out by any means here because Fernando Tatis Jr., we were all talking about his slow start. He's really bounced back, and he's been one of the better players in Major League Baseball. They got Jackson Merrill. They got Manny Machado. They got some other pieces on that team, too. Do not sleep on the San Diego Padres. And if you're a Blue Jays fan, too, and you want to have hope for Vlad Jr., look at what happened with Fernando Tatis Jr. He couldn't hit a home run to save his life, and now he's hitting a bunch of homers, making splash plays defensively. So don't give up hope on Vlad Jr. I get it. It's grim at this point, but the ability's still in there. He didn't suddenly forget how to play baseball. And I'm optimistic about the Padres, and I'm still not giving up on Vlad.
2: Yeah, we may just have to wait till 2027. And if he does turn it around fully, I actually think we'll be okay with it. It's ugly now, but I think everyone will be okay with it. And as for the Dodgers, I think they got to hold on to a one or two seed, because if Atlanta chases them down, or Philly, I guess, things get a little dicey there in a short series potentially with the Padres. Robert, this was a lot of fun. We appreciate the time tonight, and enjoy the baseball this weekend and down the stretch.
0: Thanks, Robert.
1: No, I appreciate you guys. Thank you so much.
2: That's Robert Murray of Fansided and the Baseball Insiders podcast. Yeah. It'll be it's on Sportsnet tonight, by the way. And a reminder, this is an Apple TV game for the Toronto Blue Jays and the Seattle Mariners. Mm-hmm. In its stead, Tarek Skubal with the Dodgers returning to Detroit. So that will be a good two-screen approach that you can take. And again, if you want to listen to Sportsnet people call the baseball game, you can adjust your Apple TV settings to listen to Ben Shulman and Chris LaRue for Game 1, Mariners and Blue Jays in a ALCS rematch, and likely something, especially on the extreme end, a sweep either way, pretty much is like it'll do wonders for the team sweeping and may just end the season for the team that gets swept.
0: Yeah, it look, last night felt like rock bottom, but I have to just convince myself that baseball is a unique game in the sense that a 10-2 loss is the same as a 3-2 loss. Mm-hmm. Like, it doesn't really matter. Does it piss people off? Sure. Yeah, was it ugly and horrifying to watch last night? Absolutely. Do you want your franchise player being booed off the field? No. No good visuals from last night at all. But it's one game. And if you can sweep the Mariners which is probably a tall task given the way the Blue Jays played in the series against the Royals, you're still not out of it. Like, it's a very bizarre

0: bizarre sport in the sense that you always have another day until you're out of it. And you can just get hot. Like we saw already this season with the Red Sox. You get hot, things change very quickly. It's just at this point in time, and I know we were very bullish 2 weeks ago, at this point in time, they look a little defeated. Like last night was, I would be surprised if this series went particularly well for them.
1: Yeah, it has felt though like great determination. It's like real confident coming on here and saying one thing or the other. And then they kind of surprise you.
0: Yeah,
1: and this does feel like, ooh, kind of look dead after last night. And then maybe they do win tonight. And on, well, you got to win on Buck
0: it's
1: Martinez.
0: Just the horses. Yeah, well, they'll win that game.
1: Like, but you got to win that game.
0: It's just like, who is left?
1: Who is left is a great way to put it. But I will say, you start Dylan Cease tonight, and you it's the guy you're most excited to put on the mound, surely, for the Blue Jays versus Emerson Hancock, which means in a crucial series versus the Guardians, like if this goes well, we'll be thinking, well, it'll be a completely different vibe. If they sweep the Mariners on Monday, it'll be like, oh, we can overtake the Guardians to start next week because Dylan Cease is going to be closing out that series in all likelihood if everything goes to plan. So it can change the narrative, certainly, but it does feel like it's kind of on the knife edge right now.
0: You're plucking Michael Lorenzen away from the Rockies.
1: Yeah. Yeah.
0: It's a bit of an issue.
1: If you're going to have to keep it, like if you're going to have to continue with the pattern of back-to-back bullpen days.
0: TBDs. Usually good, but I mean.
1: But you need, it's an all hands on deck. And then the next day it's like, okay, so I mean, Woodruff Richardson now DFA'd. And there was like, you know, Chris LaRue came on here and he was all excited about it.
0: Yeah.
1: And I got excited, but now he's not a part of the Blue Jays in all likelihood. And then you're getting Michael Lorenzen and you're really digging deep.
0: It's the Harold
1: Reynolds.
0: Spencer
1: Arrighetti doesn't look like a guy who is ready to compete at a high level, at least right now. It looks like Pete Walker is certainly going to have to get some work done with him over the offseason into next year. It just, they got to find some solutions, whether it's Jameson Taillon just eating five innings and giving them a chance to win. Sure, but I can't look like it looked like against the Royals because that's just not enough to compete at the major league level. And then it descends into the chaos that we saw.
0: Yes, yeah, it's the Harold Reynolds. Like you play with fire too much, you're going to get burned.
1: Yeah.
0: Like that happened to the Texas Rangers in the 2015 ALDS. That's what led to the bat flip. Like you play poorly. Bad things are eventually going to happen to you. And in the Blue Jays case, I will never make injuries an excuse for the season. Underperformance far outweighs injuries in my particular opinion. But at this current stage, just like treading water with random guys that you're plucking off of the waiver wire is not something that is particularly going to help. We were asking the question, is it sustainable 2 weeks ago? And finally, it might have run out.
1: Yep. Buck Day is Saturday. Feel good about Buck Day. First person to be inducted into the Hall of Excellence. 12th Blue Jays legend will be honored. First 15K fans will get a bobblehead. So if you're going to the game, go down early. We will tee up some other topics after the break as the fan pregame rolls on.
2: From the 680 News Radio Traffic Center, I'm Kyle Hawking. Reported problems on the northbound DVP leaving downtown approaching Don Mills. It's heavy on this route from Bayview Bloor, off and on up to York Mills. And there are problems on the westbound 403 in Oakville. On the ramp to the QEW, a stalled vehicle is blocking the right lane and backing things up. In Brampton, Queen Street is closed east of Airport Road for a crash investigation. 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
14: All right, back on The Fan pregame, last block of the week. Ayla should be back Monday. I will not. I'll be back Tuesday. We're getting back to a sense of normalcy. Which is a good thing, but also a bad thing. That means less Rubinoff.
15: Is it me Monday? I guess so.
14: I think so.
15: Yeah. That's fine.
14: We can have David Sis confirm.
15: That's
14: that.
15: Okay. I'll do it.
14: Before
15: I'll
14: the end of the show, on the network tonight,
15: it is me. There
14: Dodgers and Tigers, return of Tarik Skubal. Dodgers looking to bounce back after being swept by the Braves this week. Only a one-game advantage between the first or the second and third seed. That is in the NL, so important times for the Dodgers to try to avoid that wild card series. Mm-hmm. On Sportsnet 1, Texas versus Milwaukee. Milwaukee Brewers now up 3 games, but it's really 4 games on the Dodgers for the number one seed. So that's also important for the Brewers, who look to prove that they're not just a regular season team this year. And Texas, of course, meaningful in the American League wild card race. Let's continue on with some Vladdy talk. I think we gotta bang the drum. Bang the drum while we can.
15: Yeah. That's fair.
14: So I had the take with you a week ago about how everything this year could be washed away had the Blue Jays not been given this like miracle second life. Oh, you got something to play for suddenly. Mm-hmm.

0: and exactly my fears realized. Like, because it was too much to ask him to just like immediately be better, immediately be him after not being him for 4 months. And I think we had accepted that it just wasn't his year, wasn't the Blue Jays' year. And then he comes back from concussion. It's like, well, Vlad, if you are suddenly yourself and the Blue Jays go to the playoffs, we can all love you and the Blue Jays again. And he's been really bad and booed multiple times, loudly last night, criticized even after a victory because of the Gatorade bath thing. He's 4 for 20 with one extra base hit, 0 runs driven in since returning from that concussion. He has 3 home runs and 151 at-bats since July 1st. It is as though Vladdy could have kind of skated into the offseason had the Blue Jays not been in a situation.
1: It's a very good point.
0: Where
1: just the
0: suddenly
1: last season,
0: we'll
1: see what he looks like in spring training.
0: And now I kind of worry about irreparable damage. Are you concerned about what you saw last night and where this could be headed with 27 games remaining on the schedule and not a lot of hope that this can all suddenly produce something special?
1: Well, I think last night was particularly uncomfortable to watch. Like when baseball, again, a very unique sport, Vladdy's the only person out on the field that's a Toronto Blue Jay and is being booed by 40,000 people. Like that visual is hard to overcome.
0: That's scary.
1: Yeah, that's one of the darker things that I've seen really in the history of the organization.
0: A decent percentage of those moments, city, arena, ballpark, whatever, and star athlete, where it's like clear, there's like venom.
1: Yeah.
0: A good percentage of those don't like recover.
1: Yeah. Like it looked a lot like when Leaf fans have thrown jerseys on the ice.
0: Mm-hmm.
1: Except when you do that, the whole team is there.
0: It's not at one person.
1: It's not at one person. It's at how the team has underperformed.
0: Yeah.
1: And granted, there were boos for Simeon Woods Richardson last night and the team at large for not performing. But to have Vladdy come up, ground out weekly, and have everyone jump on him, like I fully understand the situation here. Like I understand the underperformance is bothering the fans. I actually think that the way that they're managing this batting order thing is working against them and the fan. It's making the fans more angry because I think it would be understandable or more understandable if he wasn't being treated with kid gloves and they said, okay, he's going to bat seventh because that's where he belongs. He has 2 RBI in 20 games. And what it looks like is he is too immature. I don't know if this is the case, but it looks like he's too immature to be able to absorb a demotion to 6 or 7. Therefore, we have to keep him 2 or 3. And how does that look to everybody else in the clubhouse who's busting their ass trying to win? You saw how well they played, how free they looked when he was out of the lineup. He comes back, he's right back in that spot, and he's not producing. So I think it sends an odd message to the team. I don't know. I'm not in there. I don't know how they're reacting to it. But it would not shock me if there are some guys in there that are like, what's going on? Like, why is this guy not being put down a little bit lower in the lineup? Like, it just feels like you're hitting your head against the wall over and over and over again. And I think it's giving the fans, not saying that this is right or wrong, but it's giving the fans an excuse to jump on him again. It's like you're in the third or second spot in the lineup and you ground out every at bat. Like, it's insane. It's incredibly frustrating.
0: Yeah.
1: So yeah, I can understand why you're mad. And I think the Blue Jays need to look at themselves and say, like, are we doing damage to the relationship with the fans and Vlad by not altering the lineup at all? Like, I actually think it's gotten to that point where you say to him, like, man, like, everyone knows you shouldn't be batting third tonight. Like, everybody knows that. And the argument that, like, there isn't anybody better, like, it's hogwash. Like, the last 20 games, he's been the worst hitter in the team. Like, those are the numbers.
0: Mm-hmm.
1: So, like, just to, like, imagine he's going to suddenly snap out of it is not real. If he goes to the sixth spot and he hits 3 home runs, yeah, put him back in the third spot. Great. He's back. But until that happens, he's not. So try something else.
0: Yeah.
1: Like, it's just you're giving the opportunity for people to get even more mad at him than they already are.
0: I don't think moving him down to seventh will change performance. But at least a fan base won't be gaslit into thinking that they're not crazy.
1: Yes.
0: Right?
1: Totally.
0: So I do, like, it's a little bit of a checks and balances 3 games here. It's like, okay, if nothing changes, if there's not a series victory, maybe Vlad plays reasonably well, if it just descends into what it was last night and gets worse, I think you gotta throw the fan base something.
1: Mm-hmm.
0: And I honestly think if it goes really poorly, especially

0: over the next six games with the Cleveland Guardians. Because if they get those wins, then all of a sudden you're like, it could be a six-game spread between you and the Guardians with 20 games left. It's series, a season over.
1: Yeah.
0: Like, there's no recovering from that. I don't know. Maybe there's a drastic measure like shutting them down for the year.
1: Yeah.
0: I honestly think if it goes really bad,
1: they shut them down
0: more booze this weekend, you have to drop them in the order because you need to do something. Or it's just like you're really risking ugliness.
1: They took him out of the game last night because...
0: They took him out of the game last night.
1: He was getting booed.
0: So if they are out of it by this time next week because the next six games go really poorly, maybe 1-5.
1: Yeah.
0: And that would be pretty much curtains, I think. I would consider shutting it down. Because I don't think you can risk having an entire month of ugliness, especially at the Rogers Center, with what we saw yesterday, the smirk, the smile, whatever, the boos. If that goes on more and more and more... Like, there could be something irreparable about what's happened this season. And I think you have to be very, very cognizant of that. So I think we're treading towards
1: something bad,
0: dangerous waters.
1: So I want to dig deeper into that because I really do think, like, if Vladdy comes out next year and hits 35 home runs, which, I mean, I don't know what the expectation is going to next year, but say he's much better. Like, everyone's going to be his biggest fan again.
0: Yeah. It'll be okay. It'll be all whatever. So
1: this is like the fine balance between managing to placate your fan base. It's like, okay, you're knocking him down in the lineup to satisfy the fan base, but like he's the one that would be offended here. He's either going to be so offended by being moved down in the lineup or so offended that he's getting booed by the fans that one of those relationships could potentially be a problem. Like, The relationship with the fans, it's not going to be the fans that are like, this guy's got to go. It's Vladdy being like, I can't take this anymore. So you have to actually be pretty delicate about how you handle it with him because the fans can be, that can be repaired from their standpoint. If he's good again, everything's fine. But if he's like, what's going on? Like, I hit 8 home runs in the playoffs last year. Like, I carried this team to the World Series. And now they're booing me like that? There's 40,000 people booing me. Like, it's not going to come from the fans. It's going to come from him if he gets fed up. So you do have to be kind of careful about what you do with him and the message that it sends to him about him being here for the next 14 years. Yeah. Like, it's a really tough thing to navigate. And it's, I can understand to some degree not wanting to upset him, but you also have to account for the 24 other people in the clubhouse and the fans at the same time. So it's a tricky spot to walk.
0: Also, like, what's the best use of time? White flag has been raised. The season is over. What was it? 3 games left this weekend before the calendar turns to September. So if we're talking about on-the-clock stuff, like, you are every day, you got to put your hard hat on and go to work, Vlad, until the end of September. And if you make the playoffs, that's great. You get to play a little bit longer and play, I guess, for free. But you are an employee, despite making so much money. You're an employee of the team.
1: Mm-hmm.
0: And if the team looks at this season as, okay, you know, revenue, profit, whatever, wasn't good. We didn't have a good year. But next year, we got to make some changes. We got to have a better year. Look at that as like a business. What would be the better use of time? Running him out there to continue to fray a relationship with a fan base or sending him to Dunedin to work on the things he hasn't been able to do this year? I think it would be the latter. Yeah. Go in, like... Again, it's like for us, we have no idea what's wrong. I have no idea what's wrong with Vladimir Guerrero Jr.
1: Nobody.
0: And we listen to Kevin Barker for our show pretty much every day. And like sometimes I'm like, okay, I get a little bit like, I understand why you're frustrated because you're not making changes. But what are those changes exactly? I don't know. But if there's something you can work on, you should spend the final month of your work calendar addressing those things.
1: Yeah.
0: In the state of the art of facilities in Dunedin and not playing for the baseball team, because next year is a critical year, just like this one was. But this business, his business, Vladdy's business, has to be booming again next year. And I think the only

0: an agreement of some sort that you are going to rely on a certain voice. I don't care who it is. I don't even care if it's Popkins. Honestly, I don't care if it's the hitting coach. If he wants to talk to his dad, who was one of the best hitters of an entire decade, about how to hit again, then that's fine. But you have to take information in. Like, you can't just shut yourself off and be like, I'm a talented guy and it's worked out for me all my life and that's fine. Like, we are so far past that, that the organization has to figure out where he's getting his information, where he's getting his advice. And if they don't like it, they have to speak up because they're paying him $500 million.
1: Yeah. Maybe he needs evidence. Like, maybe he needs to, you know, what do they do with video games where you're wearing all the sensors? Like, go into the lab and spit out
0: results.
1: Where's
0: the eject machine?
1: Well, yeah. Well, I guess it's at Rogers Center, but like...
0: What's going on?
1: He's probably grounding balls in the traject machine the whole time. Like, I don't know why it would be different. But like, I think he might need data presented to him. Like,
0: yeah.
1: Laddie, this is, you're doing it over and over again. Yeah. Like, reason why this is happening is this. Like, whatever it is, the elbow, the back leg, what, I don't know. I don't know what it is, but I'm sure if they really studied this guy and treated him like a specimen in a lab, they figure it out.
0: Yeah. Why can't he be treated like an adult? Like, this is what I don't understand. It's like, in any capacity, like in anything in life, if you're not performing, you get told you're not performing. And like, why? Because he makes a certain amount of money. Can you not say to him, like, what's happening is unacceptable? Like, why does it have to be a punishment?
1: How do we know that's not happening?
0: But why does it have to be a punishment for him to be,
1: I guess, just that.
0: Put lower in the lineup. Like, why does everything have to be so sensitive? Like, why can't everyone just be adults about it? And you try and get to the root of the problem. Like, I just don't understand why everything has to become this, like, massive thing. Like, isn't the thing that he has 7 home runs and 46 RBI? Like, shouldn't we all be doing everything we possibly can to fix that?
1: Mm-hmm.
0: And it just doesn't feel like that's the case because they keep doing the same things over and over and over again. So, like, at that point, nobody's doing their job properly. So it's not just him. It's everyone. Because you're not setting the team up to succeed properly.
1: You could even not single out Vlad and do it this way. Like, we have all this information. You could sort by last 30 days, last 14 days, whatever you want to do. You could basically build a lineup by who's hot.
0: Yeah.
1: And if it spits out something stupid like Alejandro Kirk leading off and Vladdy hitting 8th, and Okamoto hitting 2nd, like whatever it may be, then so be it. But that means not singling out anyone. Yeah. It's just like, no, this is how you guys are performing and we want to give more at-bats to the guys performing, then this is what it is. Like, you could just do it that, like, stupidly,
0: mm-hmm.
1: honestly. And it would make more sense, and at least it wouldn't single out an individual and show you like, oh yeah, I'm 9 out of 9 in terms of performance over the last 30 days or 60 days. Then, yeah, maybe it would make more sense. I don't know. It shouldn't be like this, but it is.
0: Yeah.
1: And I just hope something constructive comes out of it. Because if this season is taken off the table this weekend, or the Guardians just continued their unbelievable run and basically end it early next week for the Blue Jays, they've got to make sure that this last month is productive and not ugly. And I honestly think the productive part of it is more important.
0: Yeah.
1: Like, everyone, like, they'll forgive and forget eventually.
0: Yeah.
1: But if you just decide, oh, didn't go well this year, get them next year.
0: Yeah, it's terrible luck.
1: That is not setting yourself up for success.
0: That cannot happen. Like, I just think at the end of the day, like, everyone needs to work towards finding a solution to this thing. And what I'll say about the booing is, like, I've never been booed like that by 40,000 people. Probably deserved to, but some of the GTHL finals that I play, I was horrendous as a goalie, and I probably deserved to get booed. Didn't get booed, so I don't know what it feels like when Vladdy gets booed like that. But I will say that I hope that he and the Blue Jays understand that it comes from a place of, like, the expectations in this market have changed. Like, this is no longer acceptable to play the way that they're playing at the moment, because they're no longer the team that spends 16th most amount of money in payroll in the league. They're a top 5 team, and top 5 teams are expected to compete every year. And that's where the root of frustration comes from. It's, they're not a surprise. They shouldn't be a surprise. They shouldn't be surprising to the downside. They should be good. Mm-hmm. And that is the expectation. So I totally get where the fans are coming from. It's been a disappointing year. You have to kind of pinch yourself at times being like, okay, the Jays are expected to make the playoffs, because that's kind of a foreign concept to the first 25 years of my life. But that's reality now. And that's why the fans are upset. They have every right to be upset. And at the same time, like, baseball's a tough game. Weird things happen. And it just so happens that almost every single guy on the roster at different points of the year has underperformed. And you're not going to win when that happens. The question I'd be asking heading into the offseason now is, how much of the underperformance is real versus what we saw for three really hot months in 2025? Like, you got to answer these questions about who's for real and who's not. Like, can you go into an offseason thinking Ernie Clement is a full-time player? He's probably the wrong example, because he's been one of the only ones that has been okay this year. Nathan Lucas, Alejandro Kirk, can he stay healthy for a whole year? What do you do with George Springer? Like, there are legitimate questions here, but how many of these guys deserve to be full-time regulars in a lineup that's not just a major league lineup, but a lineup that competes for a World Series? Because that is the expectation in Toronto now, and this year, that certainly has not transpired.
1: And how much does it matter how much you get paid?
0: That's it.
1: I guess we'll find out. I guess that applies for the NHL as well. Cale

0: Carr, by the way, signed a record contract
1: Rich
0: today.
1: Rich man.
0: $20.4 million annually, $163.2 million total. Nearly maxed out his contract, $400K short, leaving the door open for someone to become the highest paid player in the NHL in his stead. But I wonder, because these numbers are going bananas now, but it seemed like in the NHL, like, your guy just got paid like a lot, right? Mm-hmm. When you had your guy, he got the 10 figure or the 8 figures, the 10 million plus, whatever. Do you think you got to be like more sure now in this new financial reality that they're going to be amazing for 8 years? Like, I have all the confidence in Cale Makar living up to this contract.
1: This is a great question.
0: But like, is every guy now, like, is every guy going to be Leo Carlson where they just get the money? Or are teams going to create some sort of gradient here? Like, how do you think this is going to go now as we step
1: into it? That's such a good question. I think there's a couple elements. Like, one is like, how prevalent are offer sheets? Like, what is the fear of the offer sheet due to the best players now? Like, are you now going to operate under the assumption that if you don't offer them something that's reasonable that they're willing to take on day one of negotiations, like, is there a fear that Danny Briere is going to come offer your guy $19 million? And how does that factor into your decisions? So I think that's one big part of it. And I also think, like, at what point is, like, $20 million just too much money to give to one player for your team to be good anymore? Like, I realize that the salary cap is going up exponentially, it seems like.
0: Yeah.
1: But like, if to offer every single guy like 20% of the cap, that's a massive amount of money. Did it make your team better?
0: It didn't feel like guys were getting the full 20%
1: no.
0: 5 years ago, and now the full 20% is
1: yeah.
0: firmly on the table for people. It's
1: yeah.
0: interesting.
1: Like, I
0: more
1: don't know
0: money, but is it all going to go to the very small yeah. populace that
1: age.
0: Deserves it?
1: Where does age factor into this? Because McDavid is a perfect example. He'll be 31 by the time his next contract.
0: And by the way, the 20% will be nearly $25 million for
1: yes.
0: McDavid in 2 years.
1: So are you going to give McDavid, like, say McDavid wants an 8-year deal, similar to the one that Makar just did. I think McDavid's a terrible example.
0: I don't
1: example.
0: Think he'll be allowed. I think it's $7 million. Seven okay. years now max after September.
1: Right, right.
0: 15,
1: so, okay, so 7 years. I think McDavid might be a bad example because he's Connor McDavid, but is there anyone that's going to be like, I don't know, like, he's 31. Like, that contract, when he's 36, 35 even, might look a little sketchy if he's making $22 million yeah. a year. Like, does that now happen for those kinds of guys? And like, are you not going to sign a Matthews or a whoever it may be that comes up, Bedard at the time? Like, are you not going to sign these guys for that amount of money?
0: Can you not create the super team in the super team era that I thought we were getting into, because you can't pay them all 20%? Like, I don't know what's going to happen here. I think the teams clearly that are going to benefit most are the ones that haven't signed a deal in this new reality.
1: Yeah.
0: And the Montreal Canadiens are that team. I mean, they signed Ivan Dabrovsky this summer, but they're all like 10 million or low or less.
1: Yeah.
0: So they're set up really, really well. And then there's weird situations with teams that have guys who signed in previous eras, like McKinnon and Makar. Like, that's example one. It's going to lead to some wonky results over the next 3 years as we get new contracts that just make other ones look so, so small.
1: Is this good for, like, I mean, obviously this is good for the NHL. There's more money to go around.
0: It's definitely more exciting to talk about than just like, oh, he took as much
1: $8 million
0: as
1: AAV every year. Like, yeah, this is different. It's new, but it just feels a little bit foreign. Like, it feels like we're caught now between what it used to
0: feels
1: be.
0: Feels like I have to recalibrate everything.
1: Yeah, yeah.
0: Like, I don't know what it
1: totally.
0: Means.
1: Like, remember totally. When the Leafs were a big market spender back in the day, and there's no hard cap, and it was basically do whatever you want, spend whatever amount of money that you want. Like, now it feels like we're in this, like, weird in-between where you don't really have to be that diligent about how much you're paying your top guys, but you also can't spend infinite amounts of money because there actually is a cap. So it's a place we haven't really ever been before, and it's just a byproduct of the cap. Just, I guess, business is booming, so the cap's just going up out of nowhere, it seems like, but it creates a lot of different discussions for us.
0: I was expecting Cale Makar to, like, sign, like, 18 times 8, like something like that, just because everyone else has signed this year for 18, who's a great player. And I was preparing to, like, rip on Macklin Celebrini a little bit because he was, in a recent interview with NHL.com, he was kind of trumpeting his $18.8 million salary
1: like
0: times 5 years as a discount. I'm like, what? Like, no one else is even in this

0: Connor McDavid just signed for 12 and a half for 2 years. That is the most player-friendly deal imaginable, at least what I thought. And then Cale Makar comes over the top and like takes almost every dollar that was available to him. And I think it's just proof that like Celebrini did think he took less, because those guys on that tier now, they can have it all.
1: Yeah.
0: They can have it all now. And Celebrini did take less. And Makar did take less, but not much less.
1: How do we feel about maximizing value? Because it really, like, no other league.
0: It's completely different. Like, they didn't do it before. Matthews was the only guy. Matthews, the only guy doing this. And now it feels like everyone's going to maximize.
1: Yeah.
0: It's completely different.
1: Like, I think to other leagues, like, that just, but obviously baseball would never happen because there's no cap yet. But, like, the NHL was the only league that did that. And now it seems like that's kind of gone too. So, different times in that league, man. It's nuts.
0: I feel like you could offer Sidney Crosby $87 million and just be like, no, 88.7. That's all I want to make.
1: What a legend.
0: That's it for the fan pregame another week. It was a fun week. Hopefully it's a fun weekend for the Toronto Blue Jays to change some of the feeling around here. Have a good weekend, everyone.
2: From the 680 News Radio Traffic Center, I'm Mike Davey, heading out onto the eastbound 401 east of Ward and Collector Center Lane. There's a stalled tractor trailer westbound on the 401 approaching the 427 right lane. 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
11: 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Harris Dickinson and Marissa Abella are reading it to you on Audible. Her barbs sting you. His coldness sends a

0: shiver up your spine. Your heart aches, your ears burn. You yearn for Elizabeth and Mr. Darcy to profess their undying love for one another. 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Well, maybe a chapter longer. Performance is so good, you'll give love a second chance. Audible. Stories that speak to you.
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0: Sports. He's Brett Evans. I'm Pat Boyle. Whoa, Nelly. Phone number to join, 310-840-4910. That's 310-840-4910. You could call, you could text. That was Cornell Tate ahead of the NFL preseason finale, the finale of the preseason, which is tomorrow night, 6 o'clock Eastern, when the Bears are in Nashville to play the Titans. Cornell Tate asked about growing up as a Bears fan. Who did he love? Jay Cutler, Matt Forte. I missed the other, Brad. Who was the other name that Cornell Tate threw out there?
1: Brandon Marshall. Brandon Marshall.
0: Okay, Brandon Marshall. Got it. That makes sense. Yeah, so, and that's not too long ago. You know, let's not forget. This kid, is Cornell Tate, is 21, 22 years old. So, I mean, that feels like a long time ago, but he was probably 11, right? About 10 years ago, Brandon Marshall, Jay Cutler, Matt Forte. Maybe even a little bit longer. It was about 2014, 2015 when those guys were starring for the Chicago Bears. So either way, we'll get to more of this Titans and Bears matchup tomorrow, or more so importantly, just Cornell Tate in just a bit. But we do have a bunch of text messages to get to here, so let's hit a couple of them.
1: Yeah.
0: And if you want to join the show again, it's 310-840-4910. Adrian in Maryland texts in, I'm sorry, guys. This Rams offense takes more than a game manager. How soon we forget they got rid of Goff because he was a game manager. Stafford wasn't the MVP because he managed the game. Brad, your thoughts? You and I debating if Ty Simpson should be the backup over Stetson Bennett. I don't think Ty Simpson will be a game manager. I just think he's better. I think Stetson Bennett is a game manager. So that's even more reason to think that Ty Simpson should be the backup in case Stafford gets hurt.
1: Yeah, look, and again, I'm not going to read into Stetson Bennett not seeing a single snap last night. Again, it's straight from the horse's mouth, that being Sean McVay. He said exactly that. They're going to, you know, reassess the tape. They're going to analyze it. They're going to make a decision. I mean, they spent high draft capital on Simpson for a reason. He impressed me with his command of the offense. He didn't really let it rip downfield, granted, but he can come in. I think he'd be more than a game manager in a situation. It pressed into duty. So, all I got to say is let it simmer. The Rams are built to succeed. The Rams are built to win the Super Bowl. If something were to happen to Stafford, I don't know if they're going to skip much of a beat with Simpson, quite frankly. They're just that loaded and that talented.
0: Mm. Well, I mean, I don't know. I wouldn't go that far, that they're not going to skip a beat if it's Ty Simpson, if it's anybody but Matthew Stafford. That's not to say I would count him out, because we saw what Brock Purdy could do, but to say they wouldn't skip a beat, that's a little too rich for my blood. 310-840-4910. Neil from Vancouver texts in, what's good, guys? Happy Friday. Scoobal making his return back to Detroit in about half an hour. This was earlier in the show. That game's already going on. Brad, bring out the sledgehammer, because this will be must-watch TV. Hold on, Brad, before you bring it out, let's just update the folks. Top of the fourth in Detroit. Dodgers nothing. Tigers nothing. Scoobal, three innings, one hit, six strikeouts, getting matched pitch for pitch, though, by Drew Anderson, who has tossed 3 1/3 scoreless innings with 4 Ks. So Scoobal dominant so far, but the Dodgers offense struggling again.
1: Yes, indeed. But we got to appease being men of the people. So Daddy won! Daddy did!
0: Yes!
1: Daddy, gotta have it. Let's go. It's a Friday.